0: incidents in Wairarapa, four resulting in death. Safer Farms CEO Lindy Nelson says it's important to think about protective equipment and training.
1: The use of a personal locator beacon and to think about what we call an elimination strategy. So do we actually need to do that job today?
0: To sport. Coach Dave Rennie's satisfied with where the All Blacks are five matches into his tenure. They've pummeled the Sharks 54-0 in the wet at Durban in their second win from as many matches on their tour of South Africa. Rennie says there's a lot more in them, but they're making gradual improvement.
2: I think we've got a lot better understanding of the game we're trying to play. We've got a lot more people who've got good time, and so we're shared a load a bit, but there's really good competition for spots.
0: The All Blacks move to Pretoria next to face the Bulls on Sunday. A belief something special is brewing at the Breakers as the new season approaches in basketball's ANBL. As well as recruiting World Cup winning coach Gordon Herbert, the franchise have brought back star point guard Parker Jackson Cartwright and added several well-credentialed newcomers. That's News and Sport. I'm Malcolm Jordan.
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5: Kia ora, good afternoon. Taking a look at the weather forecast for all of New Zealand for the rest of today and also all of tomorrow. Firstly, rain in Northland and Auckland, possibly heavy, spreading elsewhere today. That rain clearing early tomorrow. Partly cloudy with isolated showers, some morning fog in places. In the Bay of Plenty, a few showers develop today, turns to rain for a time tomorrow, that rain possibly heavy. Waitomo to Wellington, including the central high country, rain develops overnight, eases back to isolated showers tomorrow morning. Wrapping up the North Island, Gisborne to Wairarapa, mostly cloudy, the chance of a light shower today, rain tomorrow, eases in the afternoon except in Gisborne. Now the South Island, firstly Nelson, Buller and the Grey districts, cloudy periods, showers, especially in the west, clearing later tomorrow. For Marlborough, Canterbury, Otago and also Southland, cloudy periods, isolated showers, clearing in Marlborough and Canterbury tomorrow afternoon and elsewhere in the evening. For Westland and Fiordland, occasional rain, sometimes heavy, easing back to isolated showers tomorrow. And in the Chatham Islands, cloudy periods with the odd shower.
6: 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And God is able to bless you abundantly, so that in all things, at all times, having all that you need, you will abound in every good work. 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
5: Kia ora e te whānau, ahi ahi marie. Mā te ātua koutou e manaaki. Nau mai, haere mai, piki mai, kā ake mai. Nā mihi nui kia koutou, ko Andrew Urquhart the tēnei. Welcome along, thoughts and comments on a Wednesday afternoon. We are officially halfway through the week. Congratulations, half-time. and time for a bit of a break, hydration break perhaps. Flick the jug on. See what's in the lunchbox today, and jumping into some conversations we've had recently on the program, perhaps a chance to revisit some chats on important topics that you didn't have a chance to listen to when they went out live. Check out details of that very shortly. First up, though, great song from Zach Williams on Rema.
7: Hey!

0: That is Zach Williams with Ben Fuller on Rima and Wait For Me. It is just gone 10 past 12. Well, a big day in New Zealand politics. Thanks for everyone who has texted through their feedback, 8168 to the number to text, start your message with the first word comments. We are, well, pausing a little bit on the topic of politics as we spend the lunch hour together. I will take a look at some of the texts we've received a little bit later on, though. But between now and 1 o'clock, we're going to be talking in particular about some great expectations, particularly for the church community, for the way in which we do church, and even for ourselves, I suppose, in terms of our spiritual formation and growth. Some brilliant contributors on this, including John Peachy from the Think Farm in particular, talking about how poorly pastors are treated, not just their salaries, but also their salaries, the way in which more support needs to be given for church leadership. Dave Mann, getting back to first principles with the early church and the idea of meeting in small groups, not just something for the 80s and 90s, but an important part of a church growth strategy today. And Dr. Maya Whitaker, looking at the expectations that we have for ourselves in terms of spiritual growth and formation. All of these conversations originally went to air a week or so ago, but taking the opportunity to re-look at them. Perhaps didn't have a chance to listen to them when they went to air. And as always, love to get your thoughts, comments and feedback on anything we discuss on the program today. 8168 to the number to text. Start your message with the first word comments.
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0: gave up on me. And a catchy little tune from the afters on Arima, You Never Gave Up On Me. Just after 12:15, Andrew Urquhart with you on the program today. My first guest asks, how realistic and God-honoring are our expectations of ourselves, our careers, our relationships, and also our spiritual lives? Whilst excellence is commendable, Dr. Maya Whitaker highlights the importance of discerning our gifts and limitations, inviting God's power to manifest instead of ego and our need for control. And a little bit of a flashback to a 90s youth group vibe that challenged all young people to be history makers and world changers.
1: Sometimes we have too low expectations of ourselves, and sometimes we have too high. But ultimately, they're all a bit misplaced. And I think theologically, it comes back to the implications of Adam and Eve eating that fruit from the knowledge of the tree of the knowledge of good and evil. That assumption that I can make discernment for myself without reference to what God says. So I'm not going to listen to what God has said, not listen to what Scripture has said, and go from that to make a judgment about myself. I'm going to draw on all of these other things, and that might be internal things, might be the culture, might be specific things of my history. But it's whether you're too much or too little, it's all about coming back into alignment about what God says and what God says about us. And I think in doing this, we do need to distinguish out a little bit what's coming through in Scripture, and sometimes the messaging in the church has been kind of caught up in actually some of the cultural messages of our time.
0: Yeah.
1: But I think for myself, when I was growing up, mid-90s youth group vibe was very much, you are going to change the world, all of that. And in a sense, yes, you are going to change the world, but it's probably not going to be that spectacular in lots of ways. And for those of us who are already positioned in terms of like personality and formation and our own kind of journey towards overreaching for ourselves, trying to do too much, trying to fit too much in, that can lead us to a place where we are like living beyond the limits that we actually have, which leads to all the well-being problems.
0: Yep.
1: But also, interestingly, gets us in the way of what God might want to do, because remember what Paul talks about? It's his power that's made perfect in my weakness.
0: Yep.
1: Sometimes my power, my exertion,

0: position of power can get in the way of that.
1: Totally. And I suppose this idea, and it's an admirable quality in some ways, to want to make the most of the opportunities that God gives you, to live life to the full, to not be to be diligent with the blessings that we have, and to take our talents and not bury them in the ground. I suppose there's all sorts of biblical imperative which is encouraging us to make the most of what God has given us. But like you say, the culture is also, and particularly with social media, it's constantly pushing us to be not just more, but more than we're capable of, and comparing ourselves to people who have more resources than ourselves. And I love your reference to the 90s youth group vibe. You know, you're going to be the next Wilberforce. You're going to be the next Mar Teresa. You know, this is, you're going to be the person that does this big thing. And honestly, I think the challenging part of this is, if our expectations are high and not met, which is likely, what do we do with our disappointment? What do we do with not measuring up to the standards that God never set for us? And how does that affect our relationship with God?
0: Absolutely. I think we are disappointed in ourselves. We're disappointed in our context. We're disappointed in God. We might think, I had these great dreams for these things I was going to do for God, but then family came along and they are holding me back from, you know, whatever. Or actually, your family is the context in which you first saw God. That's the first context for your formation, whatever that family may look like. But yeah, a lot of people, I think, who are kind of raised in that 90s youth group culture, which is obviously not a generalization of everybody's experience.
1: Exactly, yeah.
0: Kind of get into their 30s and they're like, oh, I'm just struggling to like do the things that I know are good for me, like exercise and read my Bible and let alone change the world. And I think, but again, like on the flip side, you don't want to go from there back into, well, just I'm not going to try at anything. I'm not going to, you know, push myself where a push is needed. But I think what is most helpful is for us to come back to, what is actually my motivation here in trying to do this? So when I'm saying yes to this opportunity, or when I'm saying, yeah, I'll sign up to that, or I'll give to this, or I'll spend my time here, have I actually discerned that in a way that's guided by God? Or am I doing that because I don't want to let people down, or because I want to be defined as a person who is doing this? And all of that other stuff that we can bring to it, there's quite a demand on our self-awareness.
1: Yeah.
0: In that, but the what I would really love for us, and certainly I'm just, let's be clear, very much a work in progress on this one, is my colleague Dallas Harima uses this phrase talking about being committed to reality, and how that is the an essential step towards healthy formation. And so when we are living in a way that is out of line with reality, then we're deluding ourselves, essentially. And a lot of us are living like we're not creatures. And so what we mean by that is that God is creator and we are his creatures. And as with all of God's creations, we see him putting limits on them. He describes himself, even in Job, he describes himself as the one who sets limits on the sea, which is this, you know, type, the ultimate type of like unformed chaos and all of that. He's like, I set limits on things. And understanding for us that limits aren't actually bad, that takes some work to get back to, because God is at work within the space of our limits. We're not saying, oh, because I'm limited, I can't do all of this stuff. It's actually saying, okay, here are the boundaries of my life, and those boundary lines have fallen for me in pleasant places.
1: Yes.
0: Use that terminology from the Psalm. But actually, within that space is where God can work. And that might do something that is more significant than what I had perhaps imagined.
1: That is with such wisdom. Dr. Maya Whitaker, part of the team at Laidlaw College. She's based at the Christchurch campus of the college and, well, specialising in topics such as spiritual formation. Have done a couple of papers with Dr. Whitaker, and, yeah, lots of wisdom that she shares there. Love what she was talking about the 90s youth group vibe, that we're all going to be world changers. We're all going to be the next Mother Teresa or perhaps William Wilberforce. And, yeah, a bit of social pressure there. I mean, hey, we want our young people to have aspirational goals, but, yeah, possibly a little too much in that regard. I don't know. Let me know your thoughts. 8168, the number to text. Start your message with the first word comments. Maybe we should blame Delirious. I mean, this is a great song. It is inspirational. But are we all really called to be history makers? Not so sure. Is it true today?

0: But that is still a great song. Delirious with the History Maker on Rima. It is just coming up on 12:30. Hey, next up we're looking at our church leaders. And are we taking them for granted? The Think Farm's John Peachy says that poor resourcing leads to poor mental health and urges churches to take better care of their ministers.
1: You know, I mean, I could say a lot about this, and a lot of it would be very, very difficult to hear, and you have to bleep a lot of it out, because actually I'm disgusted is the word that I would use at what I'm seeing. And I come back to a very simple concept, free coffee.
0: Yep.
1: You know, I was at Starbucks last Friday. I had to have a car service, so I had to hang out and take a burner for hours, and I drank a fair bit of coffee. It's $8 for a large coffee, for a grande. It's not grande. The bigger one's even more expensive.
0: Yeah.
1: For a large coffee, $8. How much should pay at church? Nothing. Huh. Interesting. We've got the completely wrong approach, I think, to looking after our leaders. You know, I was explaining to someone actually over a breakfast meeting this morning. When I write a sermon, it takes me between 12 and 15 hours to write a sermon.
0: Yep.
1: So effectively, it's two full days of work at least.
0: Yeah.
1: And when I present at conferences, I might spend 40 hours, writing a presentation for an hour. Yeah. Most sermons are, 35, 40 minutes maybe.
0: Mm-hmm.
1: I don't think we have any understanding of what the cost is to have pastors do what they do.
0: Yeah.
1: And I don't wear the argument, God owns the cattle on a thousand hills and, God will provide the rest of it. No, God's actually asked you to provide.
0: Yeah.
1: Right? He's given you the money to provide, and I think, we pay a couple of $100 an hour for counsel now. We pay $50 if we go to McDonald's and have, I'm trying to minimise in a sense what I'm saying here, but I come back to the first word. It's disgusting.
0: Yeah. Right?
1: You can't underpay pastors. During COVID, there was just absolutely just despicable behaviour going on, that somehow the pastor can take a cut in their salary. I know pastors who got their salaries cut in half.
0: Wow.
1: Well, talk to their bank managers about that, right? Talk about the interest rates on their mortgages or if they've got homes. I'm not saying that God is not incapable of doing remarkable things. He certainly is. But again, it's not God who's asked, God has asked us to look after those in ministry and to respect them and to look after them. The very last thing you want in your congregation, and I've said this in the past, is for your pastor to be stressed about money.
0: Yeah.
1: I mean, how's that working for you? I mean, that's crazy. And I'm upset about that because I heard a story this week specifically about this, and I won't mention names or places, but, what I'm seeing is a couple of things. I've helped quite a number of churches appoint pastors in recent times and sat on their employment boards. And what I've got now is I'll talk about male pastors for a moment.
0: Yeah.
1: But what's happening is male pastors are turning up and saying, you get me, but you don't get my wife.
0: Yeah.
1: Right. Which is the first time in history that's ever happened.
0: Because
1: it's always been accepted that ministry couple are in.
0: Exactly. And it's the two-for-one deal. We pay for one, we get both.
1: Yeah, absolutely.
0: Yeah. Yeah. There's only one salary given, but actually they're expected to run the children's church program. They're expected to offer hospitality. That's been the way it's always been. However, I think... that was in a society where a family could function on one salary.
1: Yeah, absolutely. And again, I've heard remarkable stories of God's faithfulness when people retire. But actually, we shouldn't be expecting God to step in to fix up the stuff that we haven't done, I mean, it's like it's a practical thing, right? Someone's got to put food on the table. Their kids have got to be clothed. They've got to go to school. I mean, it's like where is our responsibility? Over looking after the people who look after us. And, I often say that, who loves the lovers of people? Who takes care of the people whose job it is to take care of people?
0: Yeah.
1: And the answers are a little bit thin. And the whole idea of a free house actually is not an economic, kind of equation, because you've actually got to have money put aside in order to buy a house later on.
0: Yep.
1: People say, a house is, house is worth 30 or 40 grand a year on top of your salary. Well, yeah, but only if you're getting, only if you're getting the cash to do it.
0: Yep.
1: In the Auckland market, you can't, a lot of markets really, you just can't get away with that. But the sad thing is that what's happening is wives and sometimes husbands of pastors, depending on who's getting the job, they have to go out and work a full-time job,
0: mm-hmm.
1: And we kind of value the whole idea of, very sexist, of course, mum being at home, with the kids in the first 5 years. It's a critical time. So they're forced out to work, you know. And I think, okay, well, maybe you've got your church wrong.
0: Yeah.
1: Right? Maybe your priorities upside down. And what does it say to people if a pastor is struggling financially? Mm. Right? You know, I mean, is there an easy answer? I don't know. But I come back to the free coffee, right? What are the free services that you're getting when you come to church? I'm not saying you should have a subscription membership model at church in terms of finance. Oh, hang on, maybe I am saying that. Maybe I'm saying, you know, put eight bucks in every time you have a coffee, or five bucks in every time you have a coffee. I don't know, but I mean, the alternative, Andrew, is unacceptable as far as I'm concerned.
0: Just wanting to circle back to what you're saying about housing, because this is a little bit of a double-edged sword, and it's perhaps not a given anymore that if you're in pastoral ministry, then you get a house, that a house comes with the job. But what happens when you retire? What happens when, for whatever reason, you move to a different neighbourhood? You don't get to take that benefit with you. And for people who retire, or for people that return from missionary service overseas, they find them destitute in their old age. There's no, I suppose, provision for retirement. And certainly the Anglican Pension Board can tell you that that's the sums no longer add up when it comes to people who used to be in ministry being able to retire well. There seems to be also in the area of housing, people who say, you know what, I've served God for a number of years, but now if I'm going to look after my family, I need to quit this job so I can get a job which pays me enough to be able to service a mortgage. You can't have it both ways, right?
1: No, you can't. You can't have it both ways. And I mean, again, you know, God is faithful, and I've seen circumstances where God has been remarkably creative in people's retirement, but I still think God's having to play catch up on our inability.
0: Yeah.
1: You know. I mean, there's all sorts of arguments about tithing, and you know, my view is extreme. When Scripture says, "If you've got two coats, give one away," makes tithing 50%. Not 10%. You know, it doesn't say give one of your 10 T-shirts away.
0: Yeah.
1: It says, you know, give 50% away. And you know, I know that people are struggling financially and the rest of it, but it's like the old thing, right? If you start a company but can't afford to pay your employees properly, then guess what? Don't start the company, right? I mean, you know, you just can't have it both ways. But, I mean, I think it feeds into this whole idea that I've got about the fact that we're all doing our own thing. Mm. We're all becoming extremely independent in our churches. And spending all our own money on, you know, building big sound systems and all the stuff that we're doing, when other churches are struggling and suffering, and you know the mainstream churches own billions of dollars worth of property, but don't have people.
0: Yeah.
1: Well, you know, the Pentecostal movement and the Charismatic movement have got plenty of people, but don't have billions of dollars. So that seems like a no-brainer, right? To sit down and say, hey, how can we serve each other? How can we make it happen?
0: Yeah.
1: Because the worst thing is, I get, unfortunately, to work with leaders in, you know, some leaders in faith who've made bad choices and have done some dumb things under stress and pressure. And the question is, why were you under stress and pressure? That's the question.
0: Mm.
1: You know, I often say, you know, addiction is a coping mechanism. So when people have done stupid things, you've got to ask the question, what's driven you into that? You know, and one of the most tragic things that I've seen in you know, my time, and I, you know, I've been saved 50 years, is that when Christian marriages later in life fall apart, people are abandoned.
0: Mm.
1: Abandoned. It's like their service and their situation has been meaningless.
0: Yeah.
1: So I think it's time we sat down and had a jolly good conversation.
0: Great stuff there from John Peachey, and interested to get your thoughts on that one. What would it look like for smaller churches to collaborate with larger denominations? What if those traditional churches are also staffed by volunteers, juggling kids' ministry, cooking for pastors, all that type of stuff? How can we do better in this space, supporting the pastoral care of those who offer us pastoral care? Love to get your thoughts, comments and feedback, particularly if that's your lived experience as well. If you are, or perhaps in the past have been part of a pastoral team, or perhaps you're part of an eldership at your local church, and let us know what you do to make sure that the pastor, those that are on staff, as it were, are feeling loved and supported as they lead the congregation. Love to get your feedback. 8168 to the number to text Start your message with the first word comments.
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0: Another great song of God's faithfulness, Tasha Layton on Rima and I'll Never Know. Just coming up on 12:45, Andrew Urquhart with you on a Wednesday lunchtime. And, well, replaying some interviews that have featured in previous episodes of Thoughts and Comments. Perhaps you didn't have a chance to hear them the first time. And, hey, we welcome your thoughts and comments. As always, 8168, the number to text. Start your message with the first word comments. Today, we're talking about how we care for the body of Christ, individually, organizationally, and in terms of church leadership as well. And hey, maybe we should rewind a little bit and ask, how did the church go from a secret catacomb meeting to soaring cathedrals or massive auditoriums? And have we lost something in the evolution of so-called organized religion? When Romans became Christian in their earnestness, did they bring too much of the empire mindset into ministry? I spoke to evangelist Dave Mann about the time before the empire of Christianity and the beauty of smaller faith cells as in the days of the apostles and the church fathers.
1: In history, I think the early church, it has to be accepted, was largely a small group church. Yep. Persecution was kicking in within a couple of decades. For 250 years, there was a Roman persecution against Christianity. And so every purpose God has intended for his church was in the small group. Our small groups are the church, whereas we've taken the word church and put that aside as if it only refers to a congregation. And then the big change that took place, which reflects the benefit of being in connected fellowship in a small group, is that in 313 AD, Constantine issued the Edict of Milan. He officially ended the persecution of the Christian church and the Christian faith. And with that, the church began to take on an entirely different structure. And it went towards, in fact, within 3 to 5 years, he built buildings as centres for Christianity across the known world, which is the biggest church building effort in human history. Yep. And you suddenly, the leader wasn't someone who was a godly man, it was just men in the key positions then. It had been men and women prior to that, I would argue. Mm-hmm. But it suddenly became the professional man with the education, but then it became the professional educated man with the right connections because it was a paid position. Yep. And so care for one another suddenly devolved from being members caring for one another to we want the pastor to visit us. And teaching went from studying the Word of God in a group where we can have checks and balances and all engage through to one person dictating to us what we're supposed to believe. Care in the wider community therefore went from a culture and a spirit of love potentially to a structure and a building people are supposed to come to. So in so many ways we need our large groups for teaching, but they cannot embody the purposes of the church. And I think in our Western civilized culture, where we've got so many benefits, we look for the comfortable. Attending a Sunday service is comfortable and simple, but I think there's purposes we won't achieve without the small group.
0: And honestly, when we look at what is broken in our society, genuine relationship, genuine connection, the problem of loneliness and isolation in our community. Mm. This is, I suppose, the small group, ideally placed to scratch that itch, if you like. But if it is just a social setting, if it's just an opportunity for tea and biscuits and a natter, we're really missing the point.
1: Yeah, that's right. And this is where, I mean, we'd bring it straight back to the mission of the church. Like, what's the most important thing for a business? It will have a mission, a central purpose. Yep. And everything should serve that. And so in the Christian church as well, we're to make disciples logically out of people who are not yet disciples. So for a simple paradigm, we help people take steps toward Jesus, whether they're a Christian or a non-Christian. And I would argue that the majority of us aren't going to give sustained effort to initiating conversations and encouraging people to faith, extending invitations without ongoing encouragement. Now, on a Sunday service, the pastor can motivate me to do something. Are you going to do this? And I yell out, amen, if I'm supposed to do that in a Pentecostal culture or whatever it is.
0: Yeah, yeah.
1: Or a conservative culture, I quietly nod my head. Yeah. But I walk out the door with no intent to do anything. But in a small group, that can be completely different. I mean, just to give to jump straight into some habits that we could embrace, at the start of each year, everyone in every small group in New Zealand is asked to write down the names of five friends they want to encourage toward faith.
0: Wow.
1: Already I'm envisaging, who could my mission field be? And so I list some friends and some neighbours, but then I list next to that, what might hinder that person coming to faith? This is for me to pray about and potentially talk with them in a conversation about. And then I list their interests. These are my connection points. And so if you take a small group of 12 people, you've got 60 names on paper with hindrances for prayer, with interests for connections. And for an amusing illustration, I've got a mate, Jeff. He is a believer, but I had a chance to buy a trailer recently. I had enough money to do so.
0: Yep.
1: I gave him a call. Jeff, shall I buy a trailer? Because I borrow your trailer. I reckon I could keep borrowing your trailer because if I don't, I won't see you.
0: Yeah.
1: Because I come to your place every 2 months to borrow the thing, and that's the only time we ever catch up. So what do you think is a strategy? I don't buy a trailer. You keep paying for it. I'll pay for a waff now and again.
0: Yeah.
1: But, you know, we find the interests. We find the connection points. We all become busy.
0: Yeah, exactly. And honestly, different groups have different purposes. And I just wanted to circle back to something you touched on beforehand. So important to have discipleship. So important for people to be nurtured in their faith. But this isn't just an incubator group, really, is it? Because there may be some people that said, hey, when I first became a Christian, it was great to be in a Bible study. It was great to sort of get my head around what Christianity looks like and to talk with people who are more mature in the faith. But that was many years ago. I'm not sure I need that anymore. If a small group is just for discipleship or just for Bible study, there needs to be, I suppose, different groups with different purposes. And again, that vision at the center of it, what is the purpose in us meeting together? Well, it's all about building the kingdom of God.
1: Yes, yeah, so, see, in leading a small group, I'd say there's two things that it's always about. It is always about people, and it's always about vision and where we're going.
0: Yeah.
1: And so if you think of a sandwich, you know, with a, I don't know, bacon, lettuce and egg
0: Yum.
1: Sitting inside two pieces of bread, you know, you could say, do we always have to have a time of worship? Do we always have to have a time looking at the Word of God? The answer is no.
0: Yeah.
1: When you have a barbecue, you're not looking at the Word of God. On different weeks, you can do different things, but there's two things it's always got to be about. It's always about people. Showing love, care, and taking an interest, but it's also all about vision. And these represent two personality types. If there's a group that's just all about love and care, the truth is I'm not going to be very interested.
0: Yeah.
1: I want to make a difference with my life. I've got enough relationships already. I don't need more. It's about where we're going. And so I guess to pull back to the outreaching sort of focus, there's habits that can be put into a small group that help it to actually achieve something, and this makes it worth being at. Imagine if every month you were to pray for the five people you've identified.
0: Yeah.
1: You are now having that vision of asking them a question and conversation put before you.
0: Mm.
1: Imagine if, as a habit, every month you were to have testimonies of conversations you've tried to engage. Here is role modeling and encouragement again to engage a conversation. Now imagine if once per term you were to organise a social activity. So these are your simple habits. List five names, monthly testimony, monthly prayer time. Every term a social based around the interests of the 60 people you have listed on a piece of paper.
0: Yeah.
1: So my mate Jeff, just for fun, he plays golf. I don't. That's why I borrow his trailer to connect with him. But there might be 20 people out of 60 listed who like golf. Hey, organise a parents and children's golf day.
0: Sounds like a bunch of fun, although not much of a golfer. Sorry, Dave. Hey, some great ideas on how to engage and support our church community, either structurally or pastorally, or perhaps in terms of our own spiritual development. Love to get your thoughts, comments, and feedback to any of that. Of course, 8168 is the number to text. Start your message with the first word comments. Few minutes away from 1 o'clock, news headlines again at one, and of course some further analysis of the announcement from the Beehive today. Certainly there'll be more of that. We'll be unpacking that over the next few days as well. Love to get your thoughts and comments on what has unfolded politically today. 8168, the number to text. Start your message with the first word comments. We'll, of course, be continuing with our regular programming, including Tark Barner, Running with Fire. You Will Make It Through is the name of his series this week. And on Focus on the Family today, such an important topic, preventing heartbreak, strategies to stop an affair before it starts. Pastor Gary Thomas is the special guest. That is Focus on the Family coming up just after news headlines and at one here on Rema.
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9: So glad you've joined us on Thoughts and Comments with Andrew Urquhart. 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
1: In this update, a press conference is imminent on National's leadership. The National Party's urgent caucus lasted 3 hours today, with the Prime Minister's fate unclear. The Herald reports both Chris Bishop and Erica Stanford gunning for the top role. Immediate challenges appear to be plaguing the construction sector, but things could be looking up long term. A survey by Kennards Hire shows 84% of industry leaders are confident about its performance over the next 5 years. It reveals a 9% drop year on year, pointing to an economic uncertainty, rising costs and labour gaps. Kennards New Zealand General Manager Richard White says the future is looking bright despite this, but international settings are not helping.
2: Cost of materials and delays in getting the things that help productivity are slower and more costly.
1: People won't have to go back to the pharmacy as often to pick up a particular brand of estrogen medication. Pharmac's removing the limit of 2 estradiol DP myelin patches per week, allowing people to collect up to 3 months' supply from next month. Chief Advisor Pharmaceuticals Adrian Martin says people have asked for this change. She says it won't apply to the Estradot brand patches as global supply remains constrained. The government is giving $15 million to a critical minerals plant in Southland. Money from the Regional Infrastructure Fund is going to support firm Aspiring Minerals to develop a $31 million plant to produce critical minerals and hydrogen. The government's investment comes from $80 million of already ring-fenced funding for critical minerals projects. Resource Minister Shane Jones says the government's up for co-investment.
3: And it should give confidence to the sector that if you've got a credible proposition within guardrails, we're willing to make funding available.
1: A wet afternoon and evening ahead for northern and eastern Northland and Auckland north of Orewa, including Great Barrier Island. Med Service meteorologist Alana Burrows says heavy rain watches are still in place. She doesn't expect amounts to reach warning criteria, but large scattered downpours are possible.
4: That's working its way southeastwards today, and then it's going to clear, and that heavy rain watch finishes at 1 a.m. tomorrow morning.
1: Ocean warming and fishing rates are hurting global fisheries. A study of 155 fisheries, including 9 in New Zealand, find they're the most damaging factors towards the industry's sustainability. The study authors warn sea surface temperatures are generally decreasing populations over time, having already impacted a quarter of fishing stock. They say managing fishing rates could help mitigate some of the negative impacts. Today marks a decade since the water crisis, which left thousands sick and 45 people in hospital in Hastings Havelock North. The crisis was caused by bacterium linked to food poisoning and stomach illness entering the drinking supply in 2016. A subsequent government inquiry found the outbreak may have contributed to 4 deaths. To sport, and the All Blacks coaching staff are confident Damien McKenzie will recover quickly from an ankle injury that saw him leave the field in the impressive 54-0 rout of the Sharks in rain-struck Durban. Meanwhile, former All Black Sir John Kerwin has outlined how the team is making progress and preparing to shut down the Springboks in Sunday week's first test.
5: Better kicking game, kicking behind them, try and break down their closing of the gate defence. So yeah, I think we're building in the right direction and it's going to be an epic, epic test series.
1: 3 competing bids may drop to 2 for an expansion NRL league team in Christchurch, with the City Council distancing itself from the Southern Orcas. And New Zealand's professional netball ranks continue to face the biggest shake-up in a generation, with a private investor in talks to take over the ANZ Premiership licence. That's news and sport.
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8: Kia ora, good afternoon. Now taking a look at the weather forecast for all of New Zealand for the rest of today and also all of tomorrow. Firstly, rain in Northland and Auckland possibly heavy, spreading elsewhere today. That rain clearing early tomorrow. Partly cloudy with isolated showers, some morning fog in places. In the Bay of Plenty, a few showers develop today, turns to rain for a time tomorrow. That rain possibly heavy. Waitomo to Wellington, including the central high country, rain develops overnight, eases back to isolated showers tomorrow morning. Wrapping up the North Island, Gisborne to Wairarapa, mostly cloudy. The chance of a light shower today, rain tomorrow, eases in the afternoon except in Gisborne. Now the South Island, firstly Nelson, Buller and the Grey districts. cloudy periods, showers, especially in the west, clearing later tomorrow. For Marlborough, Canterbury, Otago and also Southland, cloudy periods, isolated showers, clearing in Marlborough and Canterbury tomorrow afternoon and elsewhere in the evening. For Westland and Fiordland, occasional rain, sometimes heavy, easing back to isolated showers tomorrow. And in the Chatham Islands, cloudy periods with the odd shower.
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8: A wonderful promise and blessing from the Psalm, Psalm 66 and verse 7. It is just gone 6 minutes after 1 o'clock on Rima. No mai haere mai te ahi ahi pai. Whakawhatai ki a koe. Tēnā koutou katoa ko Andrew Urquhart tēnei. Hey, coming up a little bit later this hour, Tark Varner continues his words of blessing on Running With Fire. You will make it through, says Pastor Tark. Firstly, on Focus on the Family, such an important topic, preventing heartbreak. Strategies to stop an affair before it starts. It's Focus on the Family.
11: Today on Focus on the Family with Jim Daly, Pastor Gary Thomas is going to help you protect your marriage from an affair, which starts with infatuation.
12: We know from neuroscience, infatuations last about 12 to 18 months. Am I going to put my life at risk, my family at risk, my kids' security at risk for something that is relatively so short?
11: Thanks for joining us. I'm John Fuller.
13: John, we have a fascinating message to share with our listeners today about the very small steps that can lead to an extramarital affair. This message was given at a recent conference that we hosted for pastors, but it is applicable to anyone. And single folks, before you tune out, consider this. You don't want to be on the receiving end of this kind of attention from a married person. So Gary's message will tell you what to watch out for, too. Some of the steps that he'll outline can seem like they're not that big of a deal, but they are part of a trend that's going a certain direction. Gary is a good friend. He's the author of 20 books, and the one that relates to today's content is called Making Your Marriage a Fortress, Strengthening Your Marriage to Withstand Life's Storms.
11: Here now, Pastor Gary Thomas. And as you said, Jim, he was speaking at a pastor's conference that was hosted here at Focus on the Family.
12: Let me start with this one question. How many infatuations, that is extramarital attraction, it's not just physical attraction, but combined with feelings, how many infatuations will the average married person experience if they've been married 50 to 60 years? A course of a lifetime, how many? Avita Offit was a Jewish counselor, sort of pioneered in relational counseling and as sexual therapy and whatnot. She suggested that the average person married 50 to 60 years will experience 5 to 6 extramarital infatuations during the course of that marriage. Now, I'll admit that seems high to me. My wife and I have been married 41 years. My wife would say she's only experienced one. It was a little hurtful because the guy had a ponytail. And when your husband is bald, I think there should be some standards that you hold up there. For me, there were two. And one was early on in our marriage. We had a very colicky baby. I was completely caught by surprise because I thought, something must be wrong with my marriage. How could this be happening? You think, well, did I marry the wrong person or is my marriage just dead? How could that be going on? Nobody had ever brought the topic up and I was caught blindsided. And I really think with this issue, to be forewarned is to be forearmed. And so I thought there was never any physical contact at all. I'm not saying that to excuse anything. Because guys, for a lot of women, emotional connection is far more hurtful than even a physical connection. But because of that, I was fooling myself. Fortunately, married a great woman. I thought, well, I'm going to invite her over to dinner and then everything will be okay, right? Because I wouldn't do that if I was thinking anything untoward was going on. But Lisa was smart enough after she left. Lisa looks at me and she said intently, "Do you have feelings for her?" And I said, why would you say that? Which is the easiest way to lie, right? You never answer it. Why would you say that? And our world shattered when Lisa says, because you look at her like you used to look at me. And it was like God just pulled away the blinders and I saw, oh, I got myself into a mess. I credit some solid friends. I've had better friends than a Christian man could ever deserve over the course of a lifetime. Three really solid friends that just stepped in. Okay, Gary, we're in charge now. I credit my wife. I even credit the other woman. I credit everybody but me. I think everybody but me handled it. I so wish I could say to everybody like Paul did, follow me as I follow Christ. But so often my books come about from me really messing up and me telling people, this is how not to mess up like I did. But after that scare, a number of years passed before the second one happened, and it wasn't a big deal at all because I was forewarned. I realized what was happening. It's when we didn't live in the same place. We just clicked at a conference. Lisa wasn't traveling me at that time. I came home. I didn't even immediately share it with Lisa. I was in a great accountability group. I shared it with the guys. They were following up with me every month. No contact. Everything's fine. You're good with the elevator. I go, yep, everything's fine. And it just died a really quick death. And the reason was I knew what to look out for. I knew how to handle it. And it was just a blip on the screen. And there hasn't been another one in 25 years. And here's what I want to say as a pastor. Feelings can be real and not significant. We know from neuroscience, infatuations last about 12 to 18 months. That's about as long as they last. And they fade right away. An infatuation at 13 months is demonstrably weaker than an infatuation at 6 months. Am I going to put my life at risk, my family at risk, my kids' security at risk for something that is relatively so short? One woman, she believed she had a call. She was excited about this new work. Her husband just kind of thought it was her little plaything, didn't take it seriously, never asked her questions about it, wasn't supportive. And so she's working with this other guy in the nonprofit who says, oh, this is brilliant. You're so wonderful. This is incredible. She's getting all of this attention that she wasn't getting from her husband with something that she believed was really important for her. It was a really good calling. And it got lifted up and up and up until he became larger than life because he was everything her husband wasn't. And they shared the same passion. It was the mission bringing them together. And she knew she shouldn't have done this. They were away at a conference. She finally gave in. He wooed her. They slept together. And immediately after, one of the saddest things I ever heard, it was, I woke up. And he was just a dude in my bed. It's like, what happened? He was larger than life. I gave in. And he's just a dude in my bed. And I realized the problem that would be resulting from this. And it did. It took her marriage months and months and months to deal with that 30-minute lapse. But I've seen it time again. Satan presents this thing as the solution, as an escape, as a fun vacation, and it becomes a hurricane nightmare that people try to escape from. We have to look at this as Christians. There's two verses I want us to look at. The first one might make half the people here upset. I don't shy away from any scripture. I believe the Bible is the word of God. If God said it, I believe we read it. So Ephesians 5:22 and then Ephesians 5:25. Wives, submit to your own

as Christ is committed to the church. Do we agree with that? Now, I don't want this to ignore the four A's. I know there are divorced people in ministry and divorced people in the room, maybe divorced people watching. Jesus talks about adultery. Paul adds abandonment. I have written about real marital abuse where I think that can end a marriage. I have a friend of mine. I'm not defending this. I'm not attacking it. We don't have time to get into it. He would put addiction. He calls it the four A's. There are things I've recognized that your spouse can do to end your marriage. But from my perspective, I must not do anything to cause my spouse to have a reason to leave me. The best defense is a good offense, which is why I want to spend just a couple minutes on that. My wife and I loved having kids. We have three. We wish we could have had more. There are reasons why we didn't. And then one summer, they all kind of came back. And so the master bedroom was on the bottom floor, right where everybody would hang out. And we had been empty nesters for a while. We could enjoy being physically intimate whenever we wanted to. And now for the summer, we had three kids that stayed up later than we did. And we're always outside the door. And it just isn't quite as fun if you're trying to think, oh man, are they going to know? This is so embarrassing. So after 5 or 6 weeks of this, Lisa and I just didn't want to have to be quiet or to stay up late or anything. So I said, why don't we just go to a hotel? There was a hotel just about a mile and a half away from us. So we go and we walk into the hotel and there's a woman in front of the counter who looks like she's checking in and she sees us and she goes, why don't you go ahead? I said, oh no, we're not in a hurry. You go ahead. I don't want to. No, I insist. You go ahead. Okay. And I go up and I haven't been asked this question for years. And I don't know why she asked. Now, what's your address? I'm like, oh. We're just a mile and a half down the road. You go, I mean, it's kind of obvious what's going on. We didn't have a lot of luggage. All right, well, breakfast starts at, yeah, we're not going to need that. I mean, it was just, we didn't have any luggage. It was really getting embarrassing. I'm just like, please just give me the key. I could tell Lisa's getting embarrassed. She finally gives us the room key. And then I take the key and the woman who had stepped back immediately steps forward. Pastor Gary, my kids just love it when you preach. I mean, they just clap when and Lisa's now turning red. And I'm like, this isn't going to be romance. This is going to be homicide when we get up there. But here's the thing I still will hold to. I would much rather be caught having an affair with my wife than having one with yours. And if we got to go away to keep things going in those seasons of life, I just think it's a wise thing to do. And there will be seasons, maybe you're much younger, you've got babies, and there's sickness, or there's things where things just can't happen. And I just think it's always dangerous in ministry to ever just say, we can't do everything, so we're just not going to try to address it all. We're not going to have any interludes. We're not going to try to do it. A friend of mine, he was a bodybuilder. He could bench press 400 pounds. He was just an amazing athlete. 3 years after they were married, diagnosed with MS, and it progressed pretty quickly with him. And his wife married him because she liked how strong he was, and he could protect her, and he could carry in all the groceries. And 3 years in their marriage, he starts to go downhill, where he's using a cane, and then a walker, and then a wheelchair, and now a motorized chair. And he told me about their nighttime ritual when he could wheel his chair up to their bed. And he's still strong enough to get his torso on the bed, but he can't move his legs over. Stacy has to come and do that. He said, one time, Gary, I was feeling sorry for myself. Like, who am I fooling? I should just let Stacy do everything. What does it matter if I just lift my torso up? But he said, I think I can only do about 20% of what I used to be able to do. But God has convicted me that I will do 100% of the 20% I'm able to do. And I love that in every aspect of marriage. Time can make physical intimacy difficult, but will we do 100% of the 20% we're able to do? I think it's one of the wisest things we can do to play defense is to say, first, we're not going to stop playing offense. But then I do want to focus the rest of it on playing defense. Since that emotional affair I had, I gave Lisa a veto over every relationship I have, any Facebook friend, anybody I spend time with, because we want the same thing. I want to love her as Christ loves the church. I want to be as committed to her as Christ is committed to me. And if she sees something

0: something that I've already years ago shown myself not to be the most astute observer. I'm going to listen to her. Now, God has done a lot of healing. I think there's only one woman in a ministry situation where Lisa just told me, Garrett, I just want you to be careful with her. I'm like, okay, fine, sure. I don't think you should ever meet with her alone. I go, right, I got it. That's fine. She said, and if I die, I don't want you to marry her. I'm like, okay, not sure where that came from, but I will do that. I've worked with couples that are going through this with my own experience, and I'll really be strongly urging complete transparency. And I had one husband who had this relationship with a woman at work that his wife had some understandable concerns with. And he agreed that he would not contact her outside of work. And then she found out he had texted her. So she's really hurt. And we're talking like, why are you doing this? He said, well, if I completely cut things off with my friend, it will hurt her. I said, yes, it will. And if you don't, it will hurt your wife. Who are you married to? Who are you committed to? And what decision are you going to make? I said, you will never have an intimate marriage if your wife doesn't feel safe. And your wife can't feel safe if you agree not to be contacting someone and you go ahead and do it. In the book, Making Your Marriage a Fortress, I tell the story of Terry and David who went through an affair because I found it to be, it opened my eyes as to the dynamics of what could happen. They weren't walking with the Lord at the time. They admitted when they got together, it was purely physical. And if lust held your marriage together, and now just a few years later, you have a baby and a toddler, it's not going to hold your marriage together anymore because life situation is just going to make that a very different relationship. With more mouths to feed, David knew he had to work more. He's a salesman. To work more, he had to be out on the road more. Terry was also working, so she kind of resented the fact that she was left alone because he would travel far away. They weren't communicating. They both felt the frustrations of marriage. They had no pleasures of marriage. Neither one wanted to be the one that pulled the trigger to get a divorce, but they were miserable together. And it was out of that long-term alienation that Terry had an affair. Now, this is what got me. Terry said if you would have told her that she was going to have an affair with this guy 2 years before, she would have laughed. It wasn't like she was physically attracted to him at all. It wasn't like she was emotionally attracted to him at all. But what happened, here's her word, she lived with the blatant, unfulfilled desire to be wanted. She just never felt wanted. She felt despised and unwanted by her husband. And so when a guy acted like he wanted her, it was like this immediate rush that just surrounded her and carried her away. And that's what I want to say to you, especially in ministry, where there's spiritual warfare and it's so relational. It is just foolish to not address a blatant long-term desire and need that isn't being met. And I'm sensitive to this because I think that's what set me up for my emotional affair. We were just over our heads. We were this young couple. I felt sorry for Lisa. She got married so young. She didn't have any friends who had a baby her age, so she was alone. I was gone so much. I had to work 3 jobs. And so that meant I was gone all the time. And so Lisa feels like she's more and more alone and frustrated with an extremely colicky baby. And so I'm spending time with this other woman at work, and I realized where the feelings were going. And that's when I said, and this was a huge mistake, man. Don't ever make this mistake. Instead of going to someone else and saying, how do you get me out of this? I thought I'm just going to handle myself. I just said, hey, you know what? We just can't meet again at work anymore. Well, why not? It's been so helpful to me. I mean, my family's really important to me. And she wasn't stupid. She goes, oh, well, I can't believe it. I said, why? She goes, well, you're just so perfect. I've never been high, but I can't imagine a dopamine hit that would take over my brain like that did. when you feel like you can't do this, this, this, this, all of a sudden, perfect is the word that you hear. And that's what broke down so many. I am not excusing myself. I am ashamed of that. I'm ashamed that at a time when Lisa needed me more, I was drawing back. I did everything wrong. If you're really frustrated, and this is why I'm always asking Lisa, is there something I'm not hearing from you? Is there something I'm not addressing? I want to keep my, am I just not hearing you? Because I don't want any of us to overestimate our ability to endure a marriage that is subpar like that. Romans 12:3 says this, I say to everyone among you, not to think of yourself more highly than you ought to think, but to think with sober judgment, each according to the measure of faith that God has assigned. It is kindness to tell your spouse, this isn't working for me. Ignoring this isn't making it better. It's putting us in a dangerous situation. Time and again, I think one of the biggest mistakes I see Christian couples make is they wait too long to address it. I was working with a guy one time, and I had told him before, look, you guys need to do an intensive. 1 hour a week of counseling is not going to be enough to address these issues. Yeah, I'll get to it. Another year goes by, she files for divorce. And he asked me afterwards, because we had this kind of relationship, what would you say I did wrong? I said, buddy, you waited too long. Your wife was trying to raise this and this. Yeah, I'll get to it, but it's busy at work. I got this to do. I got to do that. You waited too long till she was just not even willing to consider it again. That's what happens with others. It's what can happen with us when we wait too long. And that's what led Terry to slide into her affair. It began living with long-term unfulfilled desire to be wanted, which set her up to be wooed. She wouldn't have been open to being wooed if she didn't have that long unfulfilled desire. And that set her up to start seeking her coworker out whenever he was in the building, just to talk to him. She wasn't thinking she's going to have an affair with him, but he was wooing her and now she's reciprocating it, but in an innocent way, right? We'll just meet each other in this particular building. And that set her up to receive his flirtations when he started giving them. A healthy wife is going to say, hey, you're getting the wrong idea. I'm not signing up for that. But she finally felt wanted. It was like putting a little flame to dry newspaper. And that set her up to allow him to kiss her at a bar one evening. She didn't stop him. And it just seemed like a small step to go from that to spending a night at a hotel. Affairs are frequently gradual, entered into by many steps. And we're going to talk about those steps. Rather than just being this great one-night cataclysmic thing, often we can look back and see what sets us up. They're gradual, but I also want to point out from a Christian perspective, they are evil. The movie industry makes it sound so romantic. We know as Christians how evil it is to break a bond that God himself has established. I want to show you how something that sounds sentimental is evil. Here's how men like to flirt with women. Women, I'm just putting this out there. You might have heard this. A guy will start out with this. I just wish I could talk with my wife the way I can talk to you. Sounds like a compliment, right? But he's slamming his wife. If you become his wife, he'll slam you. He's saying, I've got to build up our relationship by tearing down my wife. How is that not evil? Or then he says this, your husband doesn't realize how good he has it. What a wonderful woman he gets to spend this life with. It sounds so wonderful, but he's tearing down your husband. So first he tears down his wife. Now he tears down your husband. How evil is it that a man would try to make a woman think less of her husband than wanting them to get more and more intimate and connected? It's always destruction. It sounds romantic, but look, talk down my wife, talk down your husband, and then talk down the marriage. This is the one we saw, frankly, with a lot of the high-profile Christian ministry marriages that fell down. What did the women say that the guys often said? My wife and I have more of a business relationship than any real passion. So now he's talking down his marriage. See, it seems romantic, but talk down his wife, talk down your husband, talk down his marriage. By definition, affairs have to kill a marriage to succeed. It's not romance. It's not love. It's murder. And we need to look at it that way.
1: And that's Gary Thomas with a pretty serious admonition. And we're going to have to end right there for today's episode of Focus on the Family with Jim Daly. We're going to continue Gary's message, though, and hear more of the steps that can lead to an affair next time.
2: That's right. And I hope our listeners can be with us for that. 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And it is a really good read. I think every married couple, pre-married couple, should get a copy.
1: Yeah, look for Making Your Marriage a Fortress online or at a local bookseller. 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
4: That's certainly something that all of us want for our families, isn't it? For them to be able to thrive in Christ. As parents, we want our children to thrive. We want them to be followers of Jesus. And sometimes, difficult to not interfere in that, to let them learn, to let them make mistakes, to trust them into God's hands, especially as they get older. And also for our marriages as well. We want our marriages to thrive. We want to not just be hanging in there by the, just surviving, I suppose, but actually for both husband and wife to be thriving. But good practical stuff on Focus on the Family today, not just talking about how to put the pieces back together when things shatter, but preventing the shattering happening in the first place, preventing heartbreak. Strategies to stop an affair before it starts. Good practical wisdom from Pastor Gary Thomas. Now, the program we've just heard will be repeated tonight, just after the news at 7 o'clock, as we kick off the Rema Nights show with Rosemary Jane. And as was indicated by the team, that is part one of a two-parter. So Gary Thomas back again tomorrow afternoon, just after the news at 1 o'clock, wrapping up that message with the practical strategies to stop an affair before it starts, preventing heartbreak, the name of the program there. So, yeah, make sure you join us for part two of that tomorrow afternoon here on Rema.
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4: Just on 25 minutes to 2 o'clock, of course, just over an hour ago, a much-awaited announcement from the still Prime Minister, Christopher Luxon. Yes, there was a challenge to his leadership. However, he says his caucus is 100% behind him, and there was certainly a who's who of his caucus colleagues standing behind him when he made a very brief announcement. All the speculation has amounted to nothing, but interested to get your thoughts and comments on this one. We have had quite a bit of thoughts and comments to the program today on this and other topics. We'll take a look at some of that feedback in just a moment. But hey, an appropriate song perhaps. This is Jamie Grace on Rima.

0: That is Jamie Grace on Rima with You Lead, and it appears, at least, that Christopher Luxon, still leading the National Party, still leading the country as our Prime Minister after a vote earlier today. Hey, a big thanks to everyone who has texted through to the program. Of course, 8168 is the number to text. Start your message with the first word comments. And actually, the most feedback that we got today was on the topic of Christian education and support of our pastors, whether or not we provide good support for our Christian leadership. Dennis got in contact to say, on the opposite side of John Peachey's argument, I see some pastors well paid with people who support them really struggling financially. Also, the model of church with the pastor or the minister and the people who come and sit in the seats and listen to the pastor or minister is not a New Testament model. Dennis, thanks for your feedback there. And further comment, which says, ask John Peachey what stipends Paul and Barnabas and Silas were on. Perhaps they looked forward to rewards in heaven, not expecting them here on earth. Yeah, that's fair enough. On the topic of education, we had this from text ending 868. It's not the state's job or moral authority to educate our children. State schools exist to indoctrinate in Darwinism, statist worldview, and produce a subservient population. Their primary function is social control and the kingdom of man, not neutral skill building. And this comment also came through my experience at looking at peers going to church schools. They were inoculated against their salvation. So thank you for your feedback there. Also on the topic of church leadership, somebody who says that, well, the situation you mentioned sounds very different to our church. We have over 200 men and women who serve on staff at our church here. Sounds like one of the larger churches in New Zealand then. And this from 896, regarding Christian schools, my three grandchildren all went to Christian schools. The oldest is 19 now, left for tertiary education. I'll say that the language that is in the schoolyard is not good. A lot of cursing, not godly at all. It's not as good as it sounds, and yet it's better than a secular education. But is it producing godly character? Nope. Thank you so much for the people that have texted through. I got one more through from somebody who says, perhaps a nuanced phraseology rather than I'm going to do great things and change the world. The God-honoring statement would be God can do great things through me, humility and faith and evidence, neither diminished by the other. This was in reference to a conversation that I had with Dr. Maya Whitaker about being inspired in our youth group to be world changers. Hey, thanks so much for those who have sent through their thoughts and comments. Keep them coming. Also interested to get your views on what you think of Christopher Luxon holding on to the top job as Prime Minister and leader of the National Party. 8168, of course, the number to text. Start your message with the first word comments.
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0: A very cool part of the country, Raitahi, in fact, and a wonderful community there, and we're so grateful to be broadcasting in that part of Aotearoa. It is just after 1:45. That is time for Takbana and Running with Fire.
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13: We're looking at how we are going to endure so that we make it through to the end. And the third thought on this is to say a simple word, help. Research says that we've never seen before the level of anxiety that is currently around. In the US, from August 2020 to April 2021, these are historic statistics, anxiety rose 41%. Worry in its original form means to choke or to strangle. So many people feel today strangled by their situations. Antidepressants have never been prescribed faster. When you get beyond the surface, most people are struggling with some kind of anxiety, worry, depression. Even true with our kids. In fact, more true with our kids than ever before. You want to talk to them and check it out. Twice as many suicides in America than murders. We see a pandemic of anxiety, suicide, and depression. But there is hope. And one word that will make a big difference is the word help. Ask for help. See, silence doesn't protect you. It's a lie of the enemy to keep it to yourself. Whatever you can't talk about controls you. One of the most basic ways to fight is to talk about your struggle. The burden is too great to carry alone, so you need to build relationships with safe people. Have you got some in your life? If you haven't, ask God, help you find them. Even Jesus, the most resilient person ever to live on the planet, said to a small group of friends in Matthew 36:28, paraphrase, "My soul is deeply grieved to the point of death. Would some of you please stay with me? Would you help me?" If Jesus asked for help, how about you? How about me? Are we willing to humble ourselves and ask for help? Some people find it almost impossible to ask for help, but eventually they will crash. To endure, prioritize relationships. Join a small group. Make connections that are going to help you in the dark night of the soul. Hebrews 3:13, encourage one another daily. They did a test of people standing in a bucket of freezing cold water. And they found that when someone stood outside encouraging them, they could endure the freezing cold water twice as long. Twice as long, just because someone was encouraging. That's how powerful it is. So I want to encourage you, if you need to, reach out and ask for help. Fourth way to endure is always remember there's a miracle in your feet. We like hearing the Lord will fight for you, stand still, but it's not always the way. Sometimes, most times, you have to just get moving and keep going. When the children of Israel got to the Red Sea, it wasn't going to drown them. And you're not going to drown, by the way. At the same time, God wasn't going to carry them over the Red Sea. There was only one way through the Red Sea. That was to walk. Psalm 23, verse 4, I walk through the valley. There's only one way through the valley. There's only one way through your valley. You have to keep walking one day at a time. If you will do that, God says you will get through. There's enough grace in you. There's enough strength in you to get through today. Can I say there's no bus coming to pick you up? There's no train. There's no taxi. There's no aircraft. No one else can get you through. So keep walking. One day at a time. One step at a time. Because believe me, there's a miracle in your feet. The journey of 1,000 miles starts with one step. Keep taking a step at a time, and you will endure, and you will get through.
14: 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We hope you'll join us next time.
0: Great stuff with Pastor Tark Barner, back again tomorrow, of course. You will make it through, says Pastor Tark. That was certainly the case for Christopher Luxon today, wasn't it? Although, yeah, exactly. We'll see what unfolds in the next few days. Pretty much my lot for today. Well, at least this part of the day. Cat McCormick standing by to take over after 2 o'clock today with the Rema Drive show. I will be back just after 6 o'clock with the evening edition of Thoughts and Comments. But whenever we connect together and continue this conversation, until then, keep thinking and do keep the comments coming. 8168, the number to text. Start your message with the first word comments. Ka kite anō mā te wā.

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1: In this update, the Prime Minister survived a second vote of confidence in a matter of months following an urgent caucus meeting which lasted close to 3 hours. Chris Luxon gave a short press conference flanked by Party President Sylvia Wood and Senior MP Nicola Willis, Erica Stanford, Chris Bishop, Paul Goldsmith, Mark Mitchell and Louise Upston. He spoke for less than a minute before walking off without answering any questions. Luxon says his focus now is winning the election.
2: To frame the choice for voters, which is crystal clear on November the 7th. An opposition that wants to take New Zealand backwards, or a national government that wants to fix the basics and build the future.
1: ASB settlement over alleged historic breaches of credit disclosure rules has affected its bottom line. The bank reached a $135.6 million settlement in October last year. With more, business reporter Michael Sergel.
3: In its annual results released today, ASB is reporting a 6% rise in operating income, but a 16% rise in operating expenses. That includes litigation costs, along with higher costs of doing business and the cost of hiring more staff to deal with technological changes. That's contributed to a 2% drop in cash net profit after tax.
1: Destruction across West Colombia a day after its violent 7.4 magnitude quake. It hit the province of Chocor yesterday morning with the death toll rising above 200 and many more injured. Dramatic footage shows a baby being rescued from rubble in a city more than 200 kilometres south of the epicentre. CNN's David Culver's in Pereira near the epicentre and says the damage is extensive.
4: You can look inside at someone or multiple people's apartments. You see a bathroom, living room, bedroom. And then I think somebody's shower curtain is right here on the ground.
1: MFAT says 16 New Zealanders are registered with safe travel in Colombia, though none are requesting consular assistance. Family members will question Philip Polkinghorne in the witness box today at his wife's coronial inquest in Auckland. The retired eye surgeon's been providing coroner evidence on Pauline Hannah's 2021 death. Emily Ansell was there.
5: Yesterday, Polkinghorne gave an emotional account of their life in the days before and of what happened when he found her dead. At times, he expressed frustration during cross-examination and agreed aspects of his official statements were inconsistent. He's back in court this morning.
1: The Resources Minister is backing a critical minerals plant. The government's Regional Infrastructure Fund is giving $15 million for a new processing facility in Southland for both minerals and hydrogen. A further $30 million is going towards projects to grow the hydrogen sector aimed at boosting energy resilience. Shane Jones says there's ongoing interest in our sector.
6: We have to lessen our dependence in terms of industry not having access to alternative sources of energy. And hydrogen, I'm told, can be a contributor to industrial heat.
1: Radio company MediaWorks has been sold to Australian company Sports Entertainment Group for $130 million. Current management will continue leading the business from New Zealand with a sale scheduled for October the 1st. To sport, and a week is a long time in politics and sport and the life of new All Black Bradley Slater. The hooker's made his All Blacks debut off the bench in the 54-0 smacking of the Sharks in Durban. Slater only replaced George Bell in the squad last Wednesday.
7: Last week I was preparing to play Waikato in the NPC and a week later here I am. So yeah, it's all happened very quickly. Got a lot of people to thank for supporting me and helping me get out there tonight.
1: Three competing bids may drop to two for an expansion NRL league team in Christchurch, with the City Council distancing itself from the Southern Orca. And the AFL's hired independent legal counsel to help decide the sanction for Geelong's handling of a secret concussion deal that's rocking the league. That's sport and news. I'm Wendy Petrie.
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9: Ahi ahi marie, good afternoon. Let's take a look at the short forecast. Northland to Waikato, including Coromandel, rain in Northland and Auckland, possibly heavy spreading elsewhere today. Rain clearing early tomorrow, then partly cloudy with isolated showers, morning fog in places. Bay of Plenty. A few showers developing today, turning to rain for a time tomorrow, possibly heavy. Waitomo to Wellington, including the central high country. Rain developing overnight, easing to isolated showers tomorrow morning. Gisborne to Wairarapa, mostly cloudy. Chance of a light shower today. Rain tomorrow, easing in the afternoon, except in Gisborne. Nelson, Buller and Grey, you've got cloudy periods. Showers, especially in the west, clearing later tomorrow. Marlborough, Canterbury, Otago and Southland, cloudy periods, isolated showers clearing in Marlborough and Canterbury tomorrow afternoon, elsewhere in the evening. And for Westland and Fiordland, you've got occasional rain, sometimes heavy, easing to isolated showers tomorrow.
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9: Those words to live by from Deuteronomy chapter 16, verses 19 to 20. Ahi, ahi, Marie, no mai haere mai ki te reo irirangi o Rhema, which means good afternoon and welcome to Rhema. You're listening to The Drive Show with Kat. It's great to have you tuned in. I'll be keeping you company until 6 o'clock tonight. Lots of great things in store across the show today. Looking forward to getting a hot take from Dr. Simone Watkins around AI and diagnosing illnesses. That'll be hitting your ears after 5 o'clock. But before then, this hour, I want to give you an update on something that has been long awaited, something that Mel Gibson has been cooking up. I'll tell you the details before 3 o'clock. Also on the way, 15 minutes in the Word with Joyce Meyer, starting a new series, The Fearsome Four, Part One. Looking forward to that, but right now it's time for Today with Jeff Vines, and today we're looking at suffering and healing.
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2: Hi and welcome. My name is Bill. Thanks so much for joining us on Today with Jeff Vines. The reality of humanity is eventually we will come into trials and suffering, whether we are close to God or not. Today we're continuing a message from Pastor Jeff on suffering and healing. When Shadrach, Meshach, and Abednego walked into the fiery furnace, God didn't save them from the experience, but he walked it with them. The angel of the Lord was with them. This is the second part of this message. Here's Pastor Jeff to finish it from Daniel chapter 3.
3: And so in Exodus 3, the angel of the Lord comes into the burning bush. And as it burns, we're told the angel of the Lord is there. But then Moses gets near it. And suddenly, the voice is described as the voice of the Lord. So which is it? Is it the Lord or the angel of the Lord? In Joshua 5, Joshua goes out to investigate Jericho the night before the big battle. And he suddenly sees this towering man in full armor standing before him. And he goes before him and he asks, are you for us or for them? And do you remember this intimidating figure says, no. No. Proving that multiple choice has been around for over 2,000 years. And that D, none of the above, has always been around. It's always been part of the answer. Because he says, no, I'm not for you. I'm not against you. I am the commander of the Lord's host. Okay, so you're Michael or Gabriel. You're an angel of the Lord. But then the angel or the warrior says, take off your shoes, man. You're on holy ground. Hit the deck. You're in the presence of the Lord. Oh, wait a minute. Whenever somebody tries to worship an angel in the Bible, they are immediately told, yo, don't do that, dude. I'm a created being just like you. Get up. You'll get us both killed. Worship is reserved for God and God alone. But this angel who keeps showing up, that's referred to as the angel of the Lord, talks as if, takes worship as if he's God. So who is this? Nebuchadnezzar doesn't know. He just says it looks like a son of the gods. Looks like something supernatural. But you and I know, right? We know. Who is from the Lord, but not the Lord, yet is the Lord at the same time? Who is that? Let me help you in John 1. In the beginning was the Word. Okay, the word was with God. Well, I thought it wasn't. No, it's with God. No, wait a minute. And the word was God. Well, which is it? And he was with God in the beginning. Through him, all things were made. Without him, nothing was made that has been made. And then verse 14 says, the word became flesh and made his dwelling among us. So who is this? Jesus, it's the pre-incarnate son of God. Jesus did not come into existence in the manger. He's part of the Godhead, God the Father, God the Son, God the Holy Spirit. And it looks like God just said, you know, let's have some fun. Let's send you down in other forms before you go to the baby in the manger. Jesus is not merely a son of the gods. He is the son of God who will one day be born in a manger and will take away the sins of the world. One God, one Savior for all who call on his name, right? You see what's happening? We have the ultimate answer to the question of pain and suffering. And do you know who understands what's happening here? Nebuchadnezzar. He understands that this entire thing has been a contest. Verse 29, therefore I decree that all people of any nation or language who say anything against the God of Shadrach, Meshach, and Abednego be cut into pieces and their houses be turned into piles of rubble. Have you noticed that Nebuchadnezzar loves piles of rubble? You better do what I say, I'll turn you into a pile of rubble. And then I'll go over to your house and I'll turn it into a pile. He does this all the time. He loves this piles of rubble thing. And then he says, for no God can save in this way. In what way? He gets it. When people say to me, Pastor Jeff, I want to believe in your God, but I can't. I can't believe in Christianity because the furnaces and sufferings of the world, I can't harmonize the two. And I usually say, okay, but the furnaces are going to come into everyone's life in some form or another. Every single one of us, sooner or later, you're going to go into the furnace. And you can live your entire life as a furnace avoider, but sooner or later, the heat's going to come. And part of my frustration of doing ministry for so long down in the South Pacific and Australia, New Zealand, is there's a type of Pentecostalism in that part of the world that says, it is never God's will for you to face a furnace. And I'm thinking, dude, are we reading the same Bible? Have you heard of Paul? Have you heard of Paul? Prison, shipwreck, beaten, tortured. I'm sure there were times he was sitting in prison writing, and he was saying, God, you know, I could be of a lot more use if I was outside these prison walls. You heard of Jesus? Good guy. Suffered a lot. Daniel, the lion's den. Joseph, in prison. Moses, in the wilderness for 40 years. The furnaces are coming, and the real question, what kind of worldview will you take with you? What kind of God will go, objective now, not the God that you feel exists, the God that truly exists. What God will you take with you into the furnace, and what God will go with you into the furnaces of your life? Because they're coming. And do you not think it matters? My friend Mike Masterson, I've talked a lot about him. We've had a great relationship for a long time. His wife, Roberta, she's in the furnace. 3 or 4 months ago, she was

Wrong place, wrong time. If I'm into most of the religions of the world, then something I did in my previous life, now, therefore, I'm paying for. But here's the clincher. The problem is, even when you move out of the Eastern mysticism, the mystical side, and you move into Western thought, you move into 1,000 other subjective ways that you view God. And the God you take into your furnace is a subjective God. Here's what I mean by that. Do platitudes help you when you're suffering? Somebody says, what doesn't kill you makes you stronger. I want to kill them. Pain is weakness leaving the body. But then you lose a child, a marriage, a parent. You're told you have cancer and you only have a short time to live, and your world starts to completely fall apart. Can I just be honest with you? What you feel about God makes no difference whatsoever if it's not based on objective truth. And the problem is, everybody's got their feelings about, well, I think God is like this. Well, good for you. But if you're wrong, it's not going to help you in the middle of your furnace. Jesus is the only one who walks objectively into the furnace. And that's why King Nebuchadnezzar says, no other God can save this way. Jesus is the only one who walks objectively into the furnace. Think about this. How many different ways can you think of how God could have saved Shadrach, Meshach, and Abednego? I mean, come on. There's so many different ways. He could have just thrown a huge heavenly ice bucket on the furnace before they ever went in. He could have just, with the breath of God, blown out the fire in the furnace. He could have decided that anybody who touches Shadrach, Meshach, and Abednego, he will smite. Right? Wouldn't you like to be that kind of person? Hey, don't touch, get your hands off me, man. Don't put your hands on me. God will smite thee. Wouldn't that be cool to know if you touch me, man, God's going to smite you? King Nebuchadnezzar already believes in Daniel's ability to accurately interpret his dreams based on what happened in chapter 2. So why doesn't God just send Nebuchadnezzar a dream? And in the dream, Daniel interprets it and basically he tells the king, if you do anything bad to Shadrach, Meshach, and Abednego, it's the end of you. Why decide that you're going to save them by walking around in the furnace with them? And the reason is, there is this common cord that goes through Scripture from Genesis to Revelation. The Bible's trying to tell you what God is truly like and how he works. It's trying to give you objective truth concerning God. Now stay with me. We're taking pieces and putting them together, but if you'll just hang on. This imagery of a fiery furnace is all the way through the New Testament as well. And Jesus uses it, for instance, in Matthew 13, as the weeds are pulled up and burned in the fire, so it will be at the end of the age. The Son of Man will send out his angels and they will weed out of his kingdom everything that causes sin and all who do evil. They will throw them into the blazing furnace where there will be weeping and gnashing of teeth. The fiery furnace represents, folks, 99.9% of the pain and suffering in our world is a result of what we do to each other, right? Folks, our food is killing us. Our food is literally killing us because the powers that be are getting wealthy by putting into food that what will preserve it to make it last longer so that you and I can pay the money to purchase it. And those things are killing us. What we do to each other, the way we treat each other for power of money. And so Jesus says one day, everything's going to be brought to light. And all the wickedness and all the cavalier attitude toward righteousness and all the people that decide that I'm going to choose my narcissistic kingdom over God's. He says, I'm going to take all of that in this erroneous world and I'm going to throw it into a fiery furnace. Jonathan Edwards, the great preacher, looked at an image of Jesus in the garden, sweating drops of blood. And he asked the question, why was Jesus sweating? And he came up with this answer, because Jesus was about to be sent into the fiery furnace and the door was open. Jesus was looking into the furnace he was about to go into. And it's the furnace of the punishment you and I deserve. It's because of what we do to each other. It's the sin in all of our lives. I'm a sinner, you're a sinner, but it wreaks havoc on humanity. And the Bible constantly tries to give us a God who does not rescue us by pulling us out, but instead goes in on

0: our behalf. Jesus Christ is the only God who goes objectively into the ultimate furnace. And that answers the question of pain and suffering. You say, but Pastor Jeff, you lost me. How? Let me help you understand, and we'll pull it together. There's a professor of philosophy at the University of Yale, and he had a 25-year-old son that died in a mountain climbing accident, and he wrote a book. It actually became famous. You can get it on Amazon. It's called Lament for a Son. So here's this philosopher who understands the struggle of philosophy. How can you believe in a loving and good God with all these types of things happening in the world? He loses his son to a tragic accident. And he starts to write words like this. God must be love. That's why he suffers. To love our suffering world is to suffer. God suffers for the world so much that he gave his only son for suffering. The one who does not see God's suffering, therefore, does not see his love. The tears of God are the meaning of history. Now, typical philosopher, you're thinking, what? What does he mean? My wife and I were in New Zealand. I think we were driving the kids to Burger King, and they were young. And for some reason, my wife looked over and said to me, Jeff, you know, now that we are parents, we will never be happy again. She doesn't say much, but when she speaks, what does she mean? Well, how often, as you watch your children grow up with all the challenges ahead, do you wonder, is my child happy? And how much of your happiness is contingent on their happiness? I mean, your life can be going extremely well, but if your child is going through depression or despair or anxiety or is experiencing failure of any kind, is struggling to find his or her place in the world, is rejected by his or her peers, maybe having difficulty finding friends, you can have the house you always wanted, the car you always wanted, and plenty of money, but if your children are miserable, so are you. Do you know why? The way you know you love someone is that you suffer on their behalf. You suffer for them and with them. And if you're not suffering, you're not loving, because there's no way to love without suffering. And suddenly this great philosopher realized, as he looked out into the world, that the only thing that made any sense in humanity was the cross of Jesus Christ. And he started to say, if you don't believe that God literally came down, this objective point in history and time, if you don't believe that he came down and suffered in history for you and will suffer with you, if you don't believe that Jesus was thrown into the ultimate furnace for you, then you have no proof whatsoever that God is a loving God. No proof whatsoever. Your view of God is totally subjective. And as I travel around the world, I keep hearing these general abstract definitions of God. And you tend to define God the way you think God ought to be. And of course, which makes no sense, because the real God will contradict you at some point. He's a spirit of goodness. He's a spirit of love. And I'll say, well, how do you know that? What objective source do you have that you can prove to me that God loves you? Maybe you're wrong. Maybe God's just an evil tyrant and he likes watching us squirm. How do you know God is love? The gods that we've created in the 20th century are defeated by pain and suffering in our world. But the God of the Bible, the Christian God, is not defeated by the 20th century, because it cannot defeat the Christian God. Because the God of the Bible, they can't defeat this God, because since we are suffering, the only way we could know that God loves us is if he suffered in time and space with us and for us. That's why the gospel is powerful. It's the message the world is looking for. Objectively, we can know God loves us because there's a time and place that Jesus suffered on our behalf. And the most recognized symbol in human history is still the cross, as a reminder. And the beauty of that is, number two, since Jesus walked objectively into the furnace for us, he can walk subjectively into our furnaces with us. Whatever's going on in your life, and you ask the question, why is this happening? I can't tell you that, but I can tell you what the answer cannot be. It can't be because Jesus doesn't love you, because he already proved he did. He already went to the cross and died for you. So you know that. So if you know that God loves you based on an objective point in the past, you can know that same God, just like a mom or dad, will walk with you through the furnaces of your life. Last weekend, I try to spend some time as best I can between services, but you know, I'm getting old. And I don't have the energy I used to have. So usually, like I told you, I usually go back somewhere and just crash until the next sermon. So I'm walking out the patio. This lady, you know, she comes running up to me. And, you know, I preach first now. So that's challenging to me too, though, because when I'm out there, I know that when I hear the music, I got to get back here because I'm up first. And I'm out walking the patio, coming back from getting a coffee or whatever, and a lady grabs him by the arm. And he goes, "Pastor, can you help me?" Now, I've got like 60 seconds to be on this stage, but I can't look to her and say, "No, I can't help you because I got to go talk to these people about helping people." See what I mean? That's a problem, isn't it? That's a problem. So she grabs me by the arm. She's in tears. And she goes, "I just need to ask a question." And I'm thinking, okay, what's your question? And I'm listening and listening. She says, "Every time I come here, I feel something that's very different. And I cry and I weep and I don't know what's going on because when I go to my Mormon church, I'd never feel that." And I'm just thinking, God, what is this, a test or something? I got like 30 seconds. So because you get used to this after a while. So I just look at her and I say, "Look, I'm going to give you a 30-second answer, but would you please find me after the service so we can talk? Here's a 30-second answer. Because the Mormon church that you go to believes Jesus is nothing more than a created being. Therefore, he doesn't return to the Father and the Holy Spirit doesn't come. And what you're feeling when you come into this place is the Spirit of God in this place so that you see things you've never seen, do things you've never done, feel things you've never felt." So she looks at me and she goes, "Nobody told me that before." I said, "Great, gotta go." And I barely made it in time. I did make it in time, but I thought, man, what I should have done. And I don't know, but in retrospect, it would have been cool just for me to stay there, lead her to Christ, and then come tell you I'm late because I just led somebody to Jesus. But then that would make me look like, you know, you bragger. So I thought, all right, what do you do? What do you do? Okay, so I noticed my friend Clive Rahuruiz over here that I talked about last week, and Clive's father's dying. Now, Clive is upset, but he's also at peace. Isn't it amazing how, look, I've been doing this for 35 years, and I've sat on the hospital bed of people who are dying, and I can tell you Christians die totally differently than non-Christians. Because the Christian knows he's dying or she's dying, and they do cry out to God, and they do want to be healed. But ultimately, as it gets near the end, I hear the same message again and again. It's okay. I'm ready to go. I want to see Jesus. Like, how can you hear that? Not just once, not twice, but over 35 years. The point is this. Do you really see Jesus as dying for you? Because if you do, objectively, that means that you can know what God is like, that he is loving. And that because Jesus walked into the furnace for you, no other furnace in your life can truly harm you. Right? Right? You say, well, what about these kids with cancer? Do you understand what we're saying? This is a fallen world. There is so much pain and suffering. But there's nothing that happens in your life or any other's life that God cannot recover from. And the reason is because the God who made life the first time can make it the second time. And according to 1 Corinthians 15, the latter life is far more glorious than the former, which is all that is to say this. When the little child dies, if he dies or she dies, it's not the end. It's the beginning of the life we're all ultimately searching for. And the one who's left behind to experience the pain, there is a prevailing presence to the power of the Spirit. That's why, my friends, if you go into the furnace without an objective God, you're going to fall apart. You will be completely destroyed. But because Jesus objectively walked into your furnace and objectively rose from the dead in history, then the son and the daughter that you've lost will be restored to an infinitely greater degree. Anything you've lost, restored to an infinitely greater degree. And that is the only way you're going to survive the furnaces of your life. Shadrach, Meshach, and Abednego came out of the fire, and the satraps, prefects, governors, and royal advisors crowded around them. They saw that the fire had not harmed their bodies, nor was a hair of their head singed. Their robes were not scorched, and there was no smell of fire on them. The only thing the fire burned was the ropes that were binding them. This is the message for which the world desperately searches. It matters. When you travel to different places and cultures, there is a deep hunger and deep desire to understand this world. And when you give the message of one God who suffered for all, one God who walked into the furnace we deserve so that all who call on his name will be rescued from the ultimate furnace, one God who dwells within all who walk with him, one God who loves all people and therefore suffers for all, one God who does for all what they cannot do for themselves, one God who reaches out to all that all may be saved, one God who went into the furnaces for all that all may be saved by the one. In fact, this is incredibly biblical. In Romans 5, the greatest theological treatise ever written, Paul says, therefore, just as one trespass brought condemnation for all men, so also one act of righteousness brought justification and life for all men. For just as through the disobedience of one man, the many were made sinners, so also through the obedience of the one man, the many will be made righteous. The world, this gospel, it's not for our eyes only. It's for the world, and right now is an opportune time in history, folks. The world, for some reason, seems to be becoming more and more open. Don't believe what you hear in the Western media for a second. There are movements down in the South Pacific, all through China and Russia and Asia. Everywhere, the gospel is spreading like wildfire because people are knowing and understanding. There's only one hope for humanity. And we will not stop. We will not stop on our watch until everyone on planet Earth has heard the gospel, one died that all may live. Amen.
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3: Kia ora and good afternoon. How are you doing? Kate the Fiyakwe. I am doing well. It's great to have your company on a Wednesday, and I want to let you know that I will be taking worship song requests because it's a Worship Wednesday, so get in touch. 8168 with the keyword Rima, what song you would love to hear over the next couple of hours. Now, some breaking news. Mel Gibson has confirmed that the Resurrection of the Christ movie is on the way and scheduled for release next Easter. How cool is that? This is a sequel to the global blockbuster, The Passion of the Christ. Now, in our household, we have a tradition where we watch The Passion of the Christ each Easter. It's horrific, but it's important because it reminds us of the cost that Jesus paid for us. Now, that was released more than two decades ago, and people have been asking Mel Gibson, why has the resurrection taken so long? And Mel Gibson has told fans that the devil didn't want this film made. He said that he knew that by making a resurrection movie, there would be spiritual warfare. And CBN News reports that meanwhile, the legendary filmmaker has unveiled new details about the upcoming two-part movie. He says this film represents a major part of his life's work and it has demanded everything of him as a filmmaker. He said, "This is far more than a film to me." He says, "It's a mission I've carried for over 20 years to tell what I believe is the most important story in human history." Well, I can't wait to see it. What about you? Well, on the way, looking forward to this

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1: And I'm Alison. 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

listening to The Drive Show with Kat, and we have got an exchange student staying with us. She's 18 and she's from China, and it's been an interesting experience. She's learning a lot and we're learning a lot. For example, we learned that Chinese children don't typically sing in front of their parents, whereas my kids loudly sing at the top of their lungs in front of us all the time without blinking. She found that really amusing, was laughing, and then told us what it was like for her and her household. The thing that we also learned was that she actually didn't know how to butter bread. She'd never buttered a piece of bread before, so my husband taught her how to spread butter on a piece of bread. I mean, these things you take for granted, right? You just assume that that's stock standard, but I think we're going to learn a lot about her culture through having her stay with us. Well, it's great to have you tuned in. Thank you for choosing Rima. Just around the corner, I've got 15 minutes in the Word with Joyce Meyer and this beautiful song from Katie Nicole, In Jesus' Name.

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2: 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Ask of me, and I'll surely give the nations as your inheritance and the very ends of the earth as your possession.
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10: Welcome to 15 Minutes in the Word with New York Times bestselling author Joyce Meyer. 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
11: This weekend, I'm going to do a series called, I just stuck this title on it, The Fearsome Four. Because I think that there are certain things that really have a tendency to be used by Satan to try to really make us miserable and destroy our lives. And so I'm going to teach you on four different things this weekend: fear, worry, guilt, and insecurity. Fear, worry, guilt, and insecurity. And I believe that fear is involved in every single one of them. Of course, fear is involved in fear. But worry is just the fear that our needs are not going to be met, that we're going to have lack in our life and have an unsolved problem. Guilt is fear that whatever we've done wrong is something that we cannot overcome and it's going to affect us and we're going to have to deal with it the rest of our lives. And insecurity is just a fear that we're not okay. We don't measure up to what we feel that we should be, or the message that the world has given us that we should be. I'm going to start tonight talking to you about fear, but each one of these, I want to talk to you about how your mind affects you in all of them. Your mind is certainly involved in worry. The mind is involved in fear, in guilt, in insecurity. Insecurity is just a result of how you see yourself, how you look at yourself, what you think about yourself. Really, there's no message that we could teach in the Word of God that we wouldn't have to bring the mind into. The Bible says some amazing things about the mind. And I think one of the reasons why people respond so well to books and teaching resources about the mind is because everybody knows that the mind just seems to give us continual trouble. If you don't have peace of mind, then you're just absolutely miserable. Proverbs 23:7 says, as a man thinks, so is he, or so does he become. I've kind of put my own little phrase of way of saying that, and I just say, where the mind goes, the man follows. Where your thoughts go, that's where you end up going. As you think, that's the way you will end up being. So it's no wonder that the Bible teaches us that we must learn how to meditate on the Word of God, roll it over and over and over in your mind until it becomes a part of you. Meditation takes information and turns it into revelation. One of the problems I think that we can have as Christians is there's so much information available today that we can get stuck at information and never really study any one thing long enough for it to become revelation. And it's not information that sets you free. It's revelation. It's not what somebody else knows that's going to help you. It's what you know. And it's not even just what you know. It's what you know that you know that you know that you know that you know. The kind of revelation knowledge that Satan cannot steal from you with his lies. Romans 12 is a wonderful group of scriptures. But verse 2 says, be not conformed to this world, but be transformed, entirely changed by the complete renewal of your mind. Now, every one of these problems that we're going to talk about this weekend can be let in or kept out by right or wrong thoughts. You can open your mind to fear and let it in, or you can close your mind to fear and not let it in. I think the mind is kind of like a doorway, and we have to learn how, when the enemy tries to sneak in with a thought that's going to be detrimental to us or against the Word of God, we need to learn how to close our mind against that and say no. No is a great word for Christians to learn. 2 Timothy 2:23 backs this principle up. So we're going to start there tonight. And I want you to look at this scripture here on the screen, or if you're quick in your Bible, you can open it up. Look at this in the Amplified Bible. It says, refuse, shut your mind against, have nothing to do with trifling, ill-informed, unedifying, stupid controversies over ignorant questions. For you know they foster strife and breed quarrels. Now, in this particular group of scriptures, the Apostle Paul is talking about the need to live in peace and to keep strife out of your life. And one of the ways that we get into strife is by getting into conversations with people that nobody really knows anything about, but everybody thinks they know everything about. And so then you start bickering back and forth and having problems. So he's basically saying there, the minute that starts, you shut your mind against it and have nothing to do with it. I have saved myself and my husband so many arguments in our home since I have learned how to do that. Years ago, I would say something, and he'd say something, then I'd say something, and he'd say something. And of course, you know, being different, we probably a good part of the time have different opinions about things. He'll say something, I'll say something, he'll say something, I'll say something. Dave was trying on some jackets for me last week, and I told him that I'd like to see him start maybe wearing some jackets again to some of the meetings. We went, you know, he went kind of modern and found a little store called Buckle, and the guy's got so many shirts from Buckle, I'm surprised he don't have stock in the place now. And, I said, I'd like to just see something once in a while besides a shirt from Buckle. So he was trying on these jackets that he has, and there was only one of them that I didn't like, but he liked it. And I said, I'm not really crazy about that one. I think it's too short. He said, that's style. Everything that I don't like that he likes, he says it's style. Now, I don't know why he knows so much about style, but here's the thing. 15 years ago, we would have had an argument over that. Now, when it gets to that point, I just shut my mind to it, and I just say, okay. Do what you want to with it. And I go on. You can open your mind to things, and you can shut your mind to things. You can shut your mind to gossip. You can walk away from it and say, I'm not going to listen to that. I don't want to hear it. You don't have to just let anything in your mind that wants to come in there. You can shut your mind to stuff that's going to be poisonous. Somebody at work is trying to, you know, a lot of people at work maybe are saying, oh, have you heard, you know, there's a rumor that you know, the company may close and, you know, then what are we going to do? Well, you can just shut your mind to that, because here's the bottom line. If it closes, it closes. And if it don't, it don't. And so if you're trusting God, you don't, there's no need for you to be afraid it's going to close from now until the time it closes. So you might as well just not get into that and go ahead and trust God. And if you'll do that, then if anybody's kept, it may be you. And if nobody's kept, then God will make sure that you get another job. You don't have to get into all that stuff. You have to be very careful about what you let get into your mind. But at the same time, I think that we should open our mind to some things. I believe that we should be single-minded, but not narrow-minded. There's a man in the Bible in John chapter 1, verse 45. I'm going to take a look at it for a minute. That Jesus had some very complimentary things to say about him. Philip sought and found Nathanael and told him, "We found and discovered the one," talking about Jesus, "Moses and the law and also the prophets wrote about, Jesus from Nazareth, the legal son of Joseph." Nathanael answered him, "Nazareth? Can anything good come out of Nazareth?" Now, how many of you can see right there that he already had an opinion? Nazareth wasn't a very great place. There was a lot of talk about Nazareth, so he just had an opinion that Nazareth was not a very good place, and so how could anything good come out of Nazareth? And Philip said, "Well, come and see." And Jesus saw Nathanael coming, which means he did come to see, and he said concerning him, "See, here's an Israelite indeed, a true descendant of Jacob, in whom there is no guile, nor deceit, nor falsehood, nor duplicity." Now, he said a lot of good things about Nathanael, and I don't know the foundation of all of them, but as I was studying that many years ago, one of the things that I felt like God showed me is that one of the reasons why Jesus liked Nathanael so much was because even though he had a preconceived opinion that nothing good could come out of Nazareth, especially not the Savior, he was open-minded enough and humble enough to at least go see. And I think a lot of people would get a lot further in their walk with God if they wouldn't have so many preconceived ideas, because this is what your denomination believes. And well, this is what your denomination believes. And well, this is what your denomination believes. And well, I'm a this or that type of religion, and we don't believe that. Well, does anybody ever take the time to look at the Bible? Because that's what we really have to all believe, is the Word of God. And I know that different people put different, you know, interpretations on it, but there's some things that you can't miss. I mean, I'll just give you a few examples. Like, you might say, "Well, you know, I don't believe in tithing." Well, you could not read your Bible and not believe in tithing. So if you don't believe in tithing, it's probably just because you don't want to tithe. Or you might say, "Well, I don't believe in speaking in tongues." Ooh, weird people do that. Ooh, that stuff's from the devil. And you hear about, "Oh, that went away with the early church." See, those are things that people have heard, and so they spend all their life believing that. And if they're narrow-minded and won't check it out for themselves, then they can miss great blessings that God has for them. But somebody says, "Well, bless God, I don't believe in that laying on hands for healing. I don't believe in that stuff." Well, you know, if you get sick enough, you might change your mind. But, you know, you probably should read your Bible. How many of you are with me tonight? Don't just be bullheaded and not be open to letting God teach you and to learn. It's amazing what we could learn from everybody we're around if we didn't already think that we knew it all. Got to be very careful about what comes in to your mind. Fear in particular, I believe, enters our life in the form of a thought, and then it creates emotions. And sometimes I think that the thoughts, although they're hard to deal with, are easier to deal with than the emotions, because we are very feeling driven. And fear can be a very strong, intense feeling that tries to move us to either take some kind of foolish, ridiculous action, or it tries to prevent us from taking an action that would be a good and a godly action. There were probably even people in here tonight that when it was offering time, you might have initially felt in your heart that you were to give a certain thing, and then you thought about it. And then you thought about what you're going to have to give up if you did. And then fear came. And so you went ahead and did something that was just comfortable. We all go through that. Everybody goes through that. I mean, there's still times in my life when God will ask me to give something or do something. And I mean, I've got enough experience now with God that I know pretty much when he's asking me to do something. But still, if he asks me to do something that I don't really want to do, if I think about it too long, then fear can begin to get in there about what kind of sacrifice I'm going to make and what I'm going to have to do without. If we can ever learn to not let fear rule our lives, we're going to be 250% better off. I'm not going to stand here and tell you that I've got a message tonight that can keep you from ever feeling fear. I believe that there will be times in our lives when we will feel fear, because I believe that that is the master spirit that Satan uses against people. I believe probably more than any other thing he uses fear, because fear is the opposite of faith. God wants us to walk in faith. Satan wants us to walk in fear.
0: It is Rima. You're listening to The Drive Show with Kat. That was 15 minutes in the Word with Joyce Meyer on the fearsome four. But the good news is we can get the fantastic four by asking the Holy Spirit if he would give us more of his fruits. And you just picked the ones that you need the most. Peace, joy, love, gentleness. I know I need a huge dose of those fantastic four ingredients, but to be honest, I need the whole lot of them. It's great to have your company. It is a Wednesday, which means it's a Worship Wednesday. So I am taking song requests right up until 6 o'clock. So if you have a favorite praise or worship song, get in touch, 8168 with the keyword Rema. That's the number to text. Put the keyword Rema in front and tell me what song you'd like to hear, and I'll try my best to get it on for you. I've actually got a song I want to put in the worship song spotlight for you, and I'll be sharing that with you before 4 o'clock. So looking forward to that. Here's a request for Joseph. This is Katie Nicole in Jesus' name.

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1: In this update, Chris Luxon's held on as Prime Minister and National Leader, but there's likely to be fallout from the party's recent turmoil. Luxon's leadership was put to a vote during a near three-hour caucus meeting in Wellington this morning. It followed murmurings about a potential coup, with some MPs signalling they wanted Luxon out of the top job. In a 52-second press conference, Luxon confirmed he has the full backing of his colleagues. News Talk ZB senior political correspondent Barry Sober says Luxon has to resist punishing detractors and present the party as unified.
2: He would know who the plotters were, who the whingers were, and who it was that was undermining the National Party.
1: National MPs were tight-lipped following the meeting as they exited Parliament this afternoon.
3: Do you think that there's disunity in the National Party?
4: Well, no, we've just said the Prime Minister has our 100% support.
5: Just fully you. Backing. I'm fully backing Christopher
6: Luxon. Did you make caucuses united and 100% behind the Prime Minister?
1: Te Pāti Māori co-leader Rāori Waititi says today's meeting may have saved Luxon's job, but it hasn't solved National's credibility problem. He says the government's distracted by its own political survival, while families face rising costs, job losses and an economy going backwards. Police accept they had a part to play in failures regarding Alan Hall's murder investigation, as two former cops are found not guilty of perverting justice. Hall served close to 20 years for Arthur Easton's 1985 killing before his 2020 acquittal and $5 million compensation. Police are first acknowledging both Hall and Easton's family search for justice. Emily Ansell reports.
7: Assistant Commissioner Investigations Corey Parnell says there was an end-to-end justice system failure and recognises individuals' actions needed to be answered in courts. He says justice processes have advanced in the decades since the case was first prosecuted.
1: The Resources Minister is backing a critical minerals plan. The government's regional infrastructure funds given $15 million for a new processing facility in Southland for both minerals and hydrogen. A further $30 million is going towards projects to grow the hydrogen sector aimed at boosting energy resilience. Shane Jones says there's an ongoing interest in our sector.
8: We have to lessen our dependence in terms of industry not having access to alternative sources of energy. And hydrogen, I'm told, can be a contributor to industrial heat.
1: Voters appear to be backing an increase in KiwiSaver contribution rates. A Curia poll carried out by the Financial Service Council found 54% support increasing percentages over time. Jacob Jones reports.
9: There was majority support among National Labour Act, New Zealand First, Green and Opportunity voters. The Financial Services Council says no one wants it whacked up overnight, but current settings won't deliver the retirement incomes people expect. The default rate increased to 3.5% on April 1st this year, and it's scheduled to rise to 4% in 2028.
1: To sport and new All Blacks, Semesi Taliaola is reflecting on a dream come true. The powerful loose forward became All Black number 1,241 during a 54-0 demolition of the Sharks in Durban, leaving him stunned.
10: Oh, it was crazy. In the world, as a Kiwi kid, it's the dream is to be All Black. Always seems like a distant dream, but just felt special putting a jersey on and a great bunch of men to run out with.
1: Hooker Bradley Slater became All Black 1,240 earlier in the scuttling of the Sharks. The Breakers' new American import, Josiah Jordan-James, is impressed with the setup and talent at the club and believes they can be among the frontrunners in basketball's upcoming ANBL season. And that's news and sport. I'm Wendy Petrie.
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12: Ahi ahi marie, good afternoon. Let's take a look at the short forecast. Northland to Waikato, including Coromandel, rain in Northland and Auckland, possibly heavy spreading elsewhere today. Rain clearing early tomorrow, then partly cloudy with isolated showers, morning fog in places. Bay of Plenty. A few showers developing today, turning to rain for a time tomorrow, possibly heavy. Waitomo to Wellington, including the central high country, rain developing overnight, easing to isolated showers tomorrow morning. Gisborne to Wairarapa, mostly cloudy, chance of a light shower today, rain tomorrow, easing in the afternoon except in Gisborne. Nelson, Buller and Grey, you've got cloudy periods, showers especially in the west clearing later tomorrow. Marlborough, Canterbury, Otago and Southland, cloudy periods, isolated showers clearing in Marlborough and Canterbury tomorrow afternoon, elsewhere in the evening. And for Westland and Fiordland, you've got occasional rain, sometimes heavy, easing to isolated showers tomorrow.
13: From the Bible, this is what the Sovereign Lord, the Holy One of Israel says. 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
12: Ahi ahi marie no mai haere mai, which means good afternoon and welcome. 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It's the Drive Show with Kat. It's just ticked over 3:06 on your Wednesday afternoon. And look, today I'm feeling a sense of accomplishment because I made protein waffles for the first time and I brought them to work. But I can confess that they taste much better when you immediately make them and eat them rather than sort of having them a few hours later. They were rather banana-y and rubbery, but look, some good healthy food is better than no food, right? I think I just need to maybe tweak the recipe slightly and then perhaps eat them a little bit closer to when I create them. But it's great to have your company today. And because it's a Wednesday, coming up on the show, taking a Worship Wednesday song request. So if you have a favourite praise and worship song, get in touch. 8168 is the number to text. Put the keyword Rema in front and I'll get that track on for you before 6 o'clock. I also have a very special song I want to put in the spotlight, so I'm going to share that with you before 4. But in 2 songs' time, I want to talk about the silly things your pet has done or did. I've got a story of my own after this from Carly Ann Taylor. This is Heavenly Father. Reject

Chris Tomlin on Rima. How great is our God? That was a Worship Wednesday song request for Mark. You can get your song requests in by texting 8168 with the keyword Rima. I'd love to play a song out for you. And Mel, I see your song request. And you know what? I can get that track on the way for you. Million Little Miracles. Miracles on miracles. Count your miracles. That will be played out for you in the next 15 minutes. But right now I want to talk about silly things your pet has done. Get in touch and share them with me because pets do silly things. My dog, a little while ago, did something disastrous. You know, I hung my favorite strapless bra on the line, and we're talking a strapless bra that cost about 80 bucks. You buy those things and you hope that they last you forever. And I came home later that afternoon to find that particular item of my undergarments strewn across the yard with teeth marks all through it. Help, I need somebody. Help, not just anybody. Yep. The foam ripped, the clasps broken. It was a sad state of affairs, straight into the garbage bin, and I was most unimpressed.

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4: Grow in the grace and knowledge of Jesus Christ. 2 Peter chapter 3 and verse 18. How can you grow spiritually? By doing these five things. Firstly, rediscover the Bible. You will never grow spiritually without soaking your mind in Scripture. When Jesus told the devil, "Man shall not live by bread alone, but by every word that proceeds from the mouth of God," Matthew chapter 4 and verse 4, he was quoting a verse from Deuteronomy that he'd memorized. If Jesus needed scriptures, you do too. Secondly, restart your prayer life. Charles Spurgeon said, "As well could you expect a plant to grow without air and water, as to expect your heart to grow without prayer and faith." When you venture into the realm of the impossible and start praying for God to move supernaturally in your life, you will begin to see miracles. Thirdly, reconnect with God's people. Let us consider how we may spur one another on towards love and good deeds, not giving up meeting together, but encouraging one another. Hebrews chapter 10, verses 24 and 25. Number 4, resist your sinful habits. The temptations in your life are no different from what others experience, and God is faithful. He will not allow the temptation to be more than you can stand. When you are tempted, He will show you a way out so that you can endure. 1 Corinthians chapter 10 and verse 13. Always choose God's way out. And finally, invest in others. God has a place for you to serve and people for you to invest in. Make a quality decision that you are not going to just sit in church and soak up one more sermon. Instead, begin to act on what you have learnt.
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Thankful by Hayley Jones on Rima. You're listening to The Drive Show with Kat, taking Worship Wednesday song requests. You can text in what song you'd like to hear by texting the number 8168. Put the keyword Rima in front and tell me what song you'd like to hear. This one goes out to Mel. It's Elevation Worship with Million Little Miracles.

Elevation Worship, Million Little Miracles on Rima. That song going out to Mel for a Worship Wednesday song request. You can get yours in too by texting 8168 with the keyword Rima. It's great to have your company on a Wednesday afternoon. And I am asking you the question, what silly thing did your pet do? Now, this is after my dog, well, I shared a story about my dog actually pulling my underwear off the line and destroying it, which is an expensive misdemeanor. But my dog's not the only dog that gets itself into trouble. I saw a news story about a dog in Porirua. Now, curiosity can kill the cat, but it nearly took out a dog when a dog was going for a walk with the owner, Joe, and her staffy, Missy, going for a walk, sniffed at a puddle, and then went into the puddle, which was more than a puddle, an accidental deep sea dive into a meter deep sinkhole, or meters deep, which was caused by a leaking pipe. Terrible stuff. So Missy slid right in up to her neck, giving her owner the fright of her life. Joe pulled her out before her head went under. And that dog, a bit more wide-eyed, less bushy-tailed, covered in smelly silt, and possibly rethinking her life decisions in that moment. But just a bit of a warning, I guess, to watch where you walk. The council has actually since cordoned off that section of the path to investigate the leak. But animals do get themselves into interesting situations, whether by their own fault or otherwise. Do you have a story about a pet that got into a bit of trouble? Now, Colin has texted a story in, and I'm not sure whether I should share it. But if you ring up Colin and you want to share that on air, you can call through 0508 474 362. Get in touch and tell me, what silly thing did your pet do? Here's another Worship Wednesday song request, this one going out to Deb. It is Ryan Stevenson, Just As You Are.

0: shoot band, everything that has breath, a praise and worship song request for Julie. You can get your requests in 8168 with the keyword Rima and then tell me what song you'd like to hear. Well, I'm asking you the question, what silly thing did your pet do? You can also get in touch to share it with me, 0508-4-REMA. This is after my dog pulled off and chewed up my undies off the washing line, which I was most unhappy about, especially considering they were like $79.99, quite expensive underwear. But we move on from that. Chloe got in touch and said, my friend's part Burmese cat would pick her flowers in the morning and deliver them on the front doorstep. That's quite sweet. She said, I thought that was a bit cute. It's quite nice, unless, of course, you want your, like, roses to actually grow and, like, your cat's, like, picking them prematurely. And then Carol said, I guess this could be called silly for the cat and infuriating for me, the owner. My cat wandered into my house one night with something dangling from its jaws. It was a rat that he'd caught. I was already feeling slightly annoyed that he'd brought in his kill to show me, but then he jumped on it and it gave a squeak. It was still alive. At that moment, the rat took off and literally ran for his life around the house with my cat in a hop suit after it. He managed to catch the unfortunate rat again and I made him take it back outside where it got away from him again. This time, the rat managed to escape and the cat was left feeling very disappointed. That's quite funny. And I have in studio Catherine joining me. Kia ora. Now, you have a pet story about a silly thing an animal did.
1: We do. We've had a number of pets, but we did have a cat called Jesus, or also Jesus.
0: Spelt like Jesus, yes, but pronounced Jesus.
1: Yes, that's the one.
0: Did you get your cat from Latin America?
1: I don't know. He was named before we got him. So anyway, one day, Jesus, it was Easter, and he dragged in, I don't know how he got it through the cat door, but he got a full-sized rabbit.
0: Wow.
1: Dead on the floor of the laundry. And we were like, yay, Jesus has caught the Easter bunny.
0: Oh, Jesus caught the Easter bunny.
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0: Jesus Culture, Love Has a Name, featuring Kim Walker-Smith on Rima, a Worship Wednesday song request that going out to Lisa. If you have a song that you would love to hear, a favourite worship song or a favourite praise song, then get in touch. You can text it through. 8168 is the number. Put the keyword Rima in front and tell me what song it is you'd like to hear. Now, just around the corner, I have got a song of my own that I would love to play for you. And it is a very special song, and it sounds a little bit like this. Well, there's no words in it yet, but it's called Thank God I'm Free. And I am going to dive into the story behind the song and why it really speaks to me after these short messages.
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8: Over winter, many of the trees in our garden look like they're dead. Just brown, barren sticks with no evidence of life. If I didn't understand the seasons, I would lose hope that they would ever bud or flower again. Those trees in our garden may look dead, but they're still firmly planted in the ground, drawing nourishment from the soil, the sun and the rain, and it's only a matter of time till the buds will appear again. We need to know there are many seasons in our Christian life that can feel barren, that there is no hope of change. Maybe you need hope today, so stay firmly planted, and in time, things will change. My prayer for you is that God, the source of hope, will fill you completely with joy and peace as you trust in Him. Mahara ki tō tātou atua e tēnei rā. Remember God today. I'm Alison Shaw.
9: Afternoons done well. 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

The latest from Brooke Legitwood and Lauren Daigle Watchmen, based on some 130, not a Worship Wednesday song request on Rima, but a new song added to our rotation. But because it's a Wednesday, I am taking praise and worship song requests. So if you have a song that you absolutely love, then text 8168 with the keyword Rima in front and then tell me what song you would like to hear. Now, I have got a song up my sleeve that I really want to play for you, and I have picked this one because it really changes the atmosphere in the room. Listen to the hook. So it's called Thank God I'm Free by Elevation Rhythm and Lizzie Morgan. And the reason I've picked it is because it was actually playing on my Spotify. I was doing some chores, going about my business, and all of a sudden the song came on. And I wasn't actively listening, but then all of a sudden it caught my attention. The lyrics caught my attention. I'm shaking off the heaviness. I'm dancing out of my regrets. I'm throwing caution to the wind. I'm not ashamed to praise like this. Some would say it's foolishness, but I say it's worth the risk. I can't forget what Jesus did. I am not ashamed to praise like this. Where are those chains that once held me? I'm free, I'm free, I'm free, I'm free. My sin is gone. How can it be? I'm free, I'm free, I'm free, I'm free. Look at what the Lord has done. I'm never going back to the way I was. I'll sing, I'll dance, because I believe I'm free, I'm free. Thank God I'm free. So that's the chorus just there that starts with, where are those chains that once held me? And the thing that caught my attention was those lines about what the Lord has done. Look at what the Lord has done. I'm never going back to the way I was. I'll sing, I'll dance because I believe. I'm free, thank God, I'm free. And I was reminded of that moment where I found a piece of audio, a recording that I'd made of myself some 20 years ago with my best friend when I wasn't walking with the Lord, and I sounded like a different person. And listening to myself, I didn't actually like that version of me. That cat was not the kind of cat that I want to be. And I'm just reminded that sometimes we can feel like, you know, are we growing? Are we really getting closer to the Lord? Because we still are very aware of our faults. We're very aware of our sins. And sometimes it can feel like you're not really progressing. But then when you look how far you've come from the person you used to be and how you do not desire to be that person, you know, look at what the Lord has done. I'm never going back to the way I was. It just gives me so much gratitude. You know, who the Son sets free is free indeed. I want to share that with you right now. And I hope that you capture that spirit of freedom. The Holy Spirit is all through the song, and it's a celebration song of what God has done in our lives, what Jesus did on the cross. Let's celebrate it, because we are not the people that we used to be. Thank God we are free. My Worship Wednesday song request by Elevation Rhythm and

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1: In this update, suggestions heads will roll over Chris Luxon's latest leadership challenge, but not straight away. The Prime Minister has survived a confidence vote of his caucus, the second in 4 months. He called an urgent meeting to address recent reports of discontent among National MPs, potentially plotting to overthrow him. In a 52-second press conference, Luxon declared he has the backing of the party. News Talk ZB senior political correspondent Barry Soper says Luxon now has to suffer the detractors and can't penalise them in the short term.
2: Certainly after the election, he can deal out some pretty tough medicine to those people who have been undermining his leadership.
1: National MPs reiterated they were 100% behind the Prime Minister while leaving Parliament. Many did not say whether or not they'd voted in favour of Chris Luxon retaining his leadership.
3: We're united and fully behind the Prime Minister.
4: Of course I did. I always said I supported the leader and I continue to do so.
5: To be honest, no one likes to be distracted.
6: What happens in caucus stays in caucus.
1: Former Labour leader Phil Goff believes there are still cracks within National's caucus. He says calling for a vote of confidence suggests there's a question about whether there actually is confidence. Goff says the purported challenges are amongst the Prime Minister's best performing ministers.
7: To dismiss your best performing ministers because they're unhappy with your performance wouldn't be a good look for the Prime Minister. I don't think that's an option open to him.
1: Job ads are continuing to decline as unemployment continues to climb. Latest data from SEEK shows job ads fell 0.8% last month, the third consecutive month of decline. Business reporter Michael Sergel runs through the key trends.
8: The job market isn't as tough as it was a year ago, but it is tougher than it was earlier this year. The West Coast, Marlborough, Hawke's Bay and Otago are the only regions still recording jobs growth, driven by hospitality, tourism and construction. Mining and engineering are the only industries where jobs are continuing to steadily climb.
1: New Zealanders are craving long-term certainty about our retirement savings settings. A Curia poll commissioned by the Financial Service Council found 54% support increasing KiwiSaver percentages gradually over time. Council Chief Executive Kirk Hope says it's something which shouldn't be politicised.
9: Majority backing amongst National, Labor, ACT, New Zealand First, Green and Opportunity voters, so it's really across the Parliament.
1: The default rate increased to 3.5% on April 1st this year and it's scheduled to rise to 4% in 2028. The gender gap in tertiary education is widening with fewer than 4 in 10 students being men. Ministry of Education data shows just 37.9% of the country's tertiary students last year were male, the lowest level on record. Jamie Cunningham
10: reports.
1: Men
10: made up just 39% of university students, down from 41.6% in 2016. But there's a striking contrast when it comes to workplace training, as men make up 55% of workplace trainees and a whopping 83% of apprentices. Those figures have barely changed over the past 5 years.
1: To sport, hooker Bradley Slater is looking for rapid improvement after making his All Black debut in the latter stages of the 54-0 rout of the Sharks in Durban. Now one of the eight players, coach Dave Rennie, has blooded since taking charge. Slater says it was a quick introduction to top-level rugby.
11: Yeah, it was fast. Learned a few lessons tonight. Dropped my first ball, which I was pretty gutted about, but that's okay. It was just fast. Yeah, that's all I can say.
1: The Wellington Phoenix have confirmed Macy Fraser is departing the club and won't see out the remaining 2 years of her contract. The Football Ferns midfielder made 7 substitute appearances in last season's run to the A-League final after sitting out the opening months of the campaign to address her mental health. That's News and Sport. I'm Wendy Petrie.
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13: Ahi ahi marie, good afternoon. Let's take a look at the short forecast. Northland to Waikato, including Coromandel, rain in Northland and Auckland, possibly heavy spreading elsewhere today. Rain clearing early tomorrow, then partly cloudy with isolated showers, morning fog in places, Bay of Plenty, a few showers developing today, turning to rain for a time tomorrow, possibly heavy. Waitomo to Wellington, including the central high country, rain developing overnight, easing to isolated showers tomorrow morning. Gisborne to Wairarapa, mostly cloudy, chance of a light shower today. Rain tomorrow, easing in the afternoon except in Gisborne. Nelson, Buller and Grey, you've got cloudy periods. Showers especially in the west clearing later tomorrow. Marlborough, Canterbury, Otago and Southland, cloudy periods, isolated showers clearing in Marlborough and Canterbury tomorrow afternoon, elsewhere in the evening. And for Westland and Fiordland, you've got occasional rain, sometimes heavy, easing to isolated showers tomorrow.
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13: Those words to live by out of John chapter 14, verses 2 to 3.
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13: Ahi, ahi, marie, no mai, haere mai ki te reo irirangi o Rema. Good afternoon and welcome. You're listening to Rema. That's what that means. It's the Drive Show with Kat, 4:06 on a Wednesday afternoon. Thank you for choosing Rema today. Now, tonight I've got a bit of a mission ahead of me. I've got to find shimmer stockings and only white sneakers for my 11-year-old. She said she's a size 3. Now, I'll have to go do that after work because she has an important aerobics competition, her very first, joining her big sister, actually, on Saturday, and she's just informed me that she doesn't actually have the right equipment to compete in. So it's my job to go and save the day. So prayers appreciated. Hopefully I can find those things because I'm going to run out of time tomorrow and the next day, I think. Well, that is ahead of me tonight, but that's after dinner. Before then, though, helping you figure out what to make for this evening's meal and what's for dinner tonight. Looking forward to having a special guest join me for that. And in the next quarter hour, well, I want to talk about a nostalgic memory from childhood that involves a bit of controversy. That's on the way for you after One Common and Alive City and another Worship Wednesday song request, Cece Winans' Come Jesus Come.

Cece Winans, Come Jesus Come on Rima. You're listening to The Drive Show with Kat. That song goes out to Claire, a Worship Wednesday song request. You can get in touch and request a song by texting 8168. Put the keyword Rima in front and tell me what song you'd like to hear. Now, I'm going to share a little story with you that takes me back to when I was a child. And actually, I'll try not to get emotional because anytime I talk about flying on an aeroplane, I think of my dad who passed away in 2020, and it brings back such treasured memories. But my dad just loved flying, and he loved Air New Zealand. It was the best airline in his opinion. And there was a special moment where I remember him saying, hey, shall we go ask if you can hand out the aeroplane lollies? So the aeroplane lollies have a special place in my heart because I remember getting the honour as a child of walking down the aisles and handing out the aeroplane lollies and then getting to take a handful just for me afterwards. Because there is a bit of controversy around aeroplane lollies. You know, they are hard-boiled lollies that are handed out and they're a very important part of the flying experience. And interestingly, we now know a little bit more about what goes into making them because they're actually made by an Auckland family business, Horner's Confectionery, which has been supplying Air New Zealand since the mid-2000s. They make around 22 million lollies a year for the airline. And Pascal's used to make them when they were New Zealand-based, but once they moved, Air New Zealand

0: taking? Be honest, 8168 with the keyword Rima. Tell me, are you taking one, two, three, or a hearty handful, or are you abstaining completely? Get in touch, 0508 474 362. I want to hear from you when it comes to aeroplane lollies on Air New Zealand. And we know they're not just a sweet treat. They're actually for helping with the pressure in your ears during descent. But when it comes to it, how many aeroplane lollies are you taking? Get in touch now.
1: Hey there, I'm Nerida.
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6: Hi, I'm Paul Trabuco. Mark's Gospel tells the story of Jesus meeting Bartimaeus, who was blind. Bartimaeus calls out to Jesus, and Jesus calls Bartimaeus to come. And then Jesus asks, "What do you want me to do for you?" This is a somewhat strange question. Bartimaeus is blind. It's pretty clear that he wants to be healed. So why does Jesus ask the question, "What do you want me to do for you?" Jesus wants Bartimaeus to express his faith in Jesus by putting his request into words. And so Bartimaeus replies, "Let me see again." He expresses his faith, and Jesus heals Bartimaeus. That's a lesson for us too. Jesus wants us to turn to him, to put our request into words, and so to express our faith. And we believe that Jesus will answer us too, just as he did with Bartimaeus. I'm Paul Trabuco from the Theology Program at the University of Otago.
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Tasha Layton on Remus, Singing in the Dark. You're listening to The Drive Show with Kat, 4:27 p.m. on a Wednesday afternoon, and talking about aeroplane lollies. Did you know the original recipe had to be reverse engineered when the previous supplier, Pascal's, closed its New Zealand factory, and then Horner's took over, but they had to try and figure out how to make these boiled sweets. But I want to hear from you. What flavour are you going for? Which flavour do you think is the best flavour? Because Horner's actually makes twice as many of one particular flavour as any others. And thank you for your messages that have come through. 8168 with the keyword Rima is the text number. You can also call through and tell me which one you prefer. Or if you don't actually go for any of the aeroplane lollies, if you're on Air New Zealand and flying, 0508 474 362. And said none after almost choking on one years ago. I'll eat them once I'm on the ground. Chloe, Claire, and Kirsten all go for the white peppermint ones. Kirsten said, as I get ear problems, and I was told the mint ones help with ear and nasal issues. Simon said a handful of, I guess, all of them. Rachel said the red ones. Sharon said all of them. Anita said, hypothetically, I'd be for all of the berry flavours, so red or purple. And then Sian said, I love the peppermint ones. Fiona said, I love the dark purple ones. Tim said, not that I fly anymore, but it depends to the side aisle I sit on as to whether I use my left or right hand. I just grab a handful and hope for an assortment. Okay. Oh, which ones you go for? I see what you did there. Okay. Deborah said mint. Gail said peppermint. Stephen said the whole basket, Megan said orange, and another Megan, said pink ones. So I guess it's about time that I told you which one I go for. And that is the white peppermint lollies. I also like fresh breath and clear sinuses. But it turns out that they actually produce twice as many of these peppermint ones compared to any of the other flavours because they are so popular. So it turns out I'm not alone here. I mean, obviously you're messaging and agreeing with me as well, but the company Horner's, which has been taken over by a man called Deru, he makes peppermint ones and he actually makes double the amount of any other flavour. And when it comes to how many you should take on the aeroplane, well, Air New Zealand have officially said you can take a whole handful. But the man who manufactures them says, take one for you and then one for everyone you're going to meet at the airport. And I think that's quite sweet. Here's Micah Tyler. This is Perfectly on Rima.

0: Wickham. 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You're listening to The Drive Show with Kat, and that was a request for Phil. Phil wanting a Phil Wickham song. Fancy that. Well, you can get your song requests in for a Worship Wednesday by texting 8168 with the keyword Rima in front and tell me what is your favourite praise or worship song that you'd like to hear. Right now, though, I've got an inspiring news story about someone who stuck to their convictions. Now, this comes out of America, and it's about a girl called Kaylee Bush who was crowned Miss North Florida in 2025 within the Miss America organization, which actually became the center of a national controversy after her title was revoked when she declined to sign a delegate contract that defined female in a way that conflicted with her religious convictions. Now, Kaylee maintained that her Christian faith and understanding of biological sex prevented her from agreeing to the language in the contract. Now, get this, her legal team appealed to both the Miss Florida Scholarship Program and the Miss America organization, requesting that her title be reinstated and that she be allowed to sign a modified version of the agreement. Well, that request was denied. So she could no longer go to the Miss Florida competition, lost the title. She did not lose the National Miss America title. She lost her Miss North Florida title. But despite the setback, Kaylee later received the 2025 Young Christian Woman of Distinction Award and was crowned Miss She Leads America at the Museum of the Bible. She stuck to her convictions. So this has gained national attention and actually viral attention around the world. It was entered into the congressional record, transforming what many viewed as a loss into a platform for sharing her faith and convictions. So how about that? Miss Bush, Kaylee Bush, becoming Miss She Leads America instead of Miss North Florida.
1: The intrepid explorer creeps forward to capture the perfect picture of the usually elusive kiwi bird. They take a step, then an unknown sound ruins the moment. No kiwi, no picture.
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0: Broken Vessels, Amazing Grace by Hillsong Worship featuring Brooke Legit Wood, a song request for Rebecca. Thank you so much for requesting that. You're listening to Rima. It's The Drive Show with Kat, taking Worship Wednesday song requests, and also would love to hear from you if you have some items in your cupboard and you're not really sure what to make for dinner tonight, because on the way I will be joined by a special guest. Segment What's for Dinner to help you figure out what to make for dinner tonight. That's on the way for you in the next 10 minutes.
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4: You know those seasons where you're desperate for something to change? You pray, but heaven seems silent. You work hard, but nothing moves. As the waiting drags on, hope fades. Hi, I'm Bernie Diamond, and welcome again to Fresh. 19th century American journalist and abolitionist Jane Grey Swisshelm was mocked, silenced, even threatened for her faith-fueled stand against slavery and injustice. Yet she refused to give up. Instead, she waited with hope in God's justice, writing that truth is eternal and God will vindicate his own. Out of years of struggle came a voice that helped shift public opinion toward freedom. All right, that was her situation back then. What about us here and now? How can we wait with hope? Yesterday we saw in Psalm 27 verse 4 how delighting ourselves in the Lord transforms our desires, our whole outlook on life, in fact. That's the key, yearning for God himself. And today King David urges us even further, writing in verse 14, wait for the Lord's help, be strong and brave, and wait for the Lord's help. The Hebrew word for wait isn't merely about killing time, chewing your fingernails. It means waiting with hope, leaning forward in expectation, convinced that God's help is coming. Surrounded by his enemies, David learned that kind of hope because it turns out to be the natural overflow of a deep yearning for God himself. David could still trust that God would act, and God did. And can I tell you, in Christ, that hope shines brightest. The cross looked dark, but resurrection was coming. Waiting with hope in Jesus is never wasted because he is faithful. So if you're in God's waiting room right now, don't despair. Yearn for God himself. Keep leaning into Jesus. That's the place from which his courage, his hope will flow. His help is coming right on time. Friend, that's God's word fresh for you today. Oh yeah. Now don't forget, there is such power in God's word. So if you'd like to go a bit deeper, you can receive these fresh devotional messages every day. Just stop by at freshdevotional.org to subscribe, completely free. It's really quite amazing how God will speak into your life through his word. Again, that web address is freshdevotional.org.
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0: Madison Watkins with God You Are. It's the Drive Show with Kat on Rima. And are you getting hungry? I certainly am. It's time to figure out what's for dinner tonight. And sometimes it's a daily conundrum which has you scratching your head because you've got all these things in your cupboard that you're not really sure what to do with. Or maybe you've only got one or two ingredients and you're like, how do I make a meal out of this? Well, the good news is I welcome back to the show, Di Campbell.
1: Yeah, sorry, I took a break yesterday, but it's nice to be back today. And I'm excited about the ingredients that we're working with.
0: Yeah, well, Patricia has got in touch on the text machine. Thank you, Patricia. And she said, I've got several cans of Mexican tomatoes and I've got black beans, but what do I make with this?
1: Okay. Alrighty. I love those Mexican tomatoes. I'm thinking maybe it's that Watties brand. I really like that one as well, but I know that other brands do it as well. So what I would do with this, and it's the right time of year to do it, is to make a yummy Mexican black bean soup.
0: Oh, hang on. I did not see that coming.
1: You didn't see that soup?
0: A black bean soup.
1: Yeah, so
0: okay,
1: you...
0: Okay, persuade me that it's delicious. Come on.
1: Okay. Well, it will take a little bit of persuasion.
0: Okay, yeah.
1: Because I might be missing out some ingredients. So, Patricia, hoping that you've got a few staples in your cupboard. Chicken stock. Get that going. You know, if you've got an onion, chop that up. Dice it up nice and fine. You know, you're going to cook that up before you put the chicken stock in. So cook that up. A little bit
0: of
1: oil.
0: Okay, so cook some onion. Maybe some garlic as well. Yeah, I always like garlic with things that have onion in it.
1: Oh, 100%. You know, and if you've got a little bit of dice, you know, could dice some carrot or something like that. Very, very nice. And then there you go. You put your Mexican tomatoes. You got your black beans in there. You'd probably do 2 cups of or more of the chicken stock. You've made yourself a nice Mexican soup.
0: So how long do you cook this for it to, like, infuse the flavour all around?
1: Look, the thing with soup is you kind of want to cook it for quite a long time,
0: okay,
1: right?
0: So
1: to really make it...
0: Probably put in a slow cooker and then walk away for the day, possibly?
1: I don't think it needs that kind of cooking, but, you know, just 45 minutes,
0: okay,
1: an hour or so.
0: Great.
1: Bob's your uncle, you're done.
0: Okay, but,
1: you know,
0: I ask you a question?
1: Yes.
0: If you don't have Mexican tomatoes and you've just got your regular chopped tomatoes, can you use that and, like, make up your own Mexican flavouring with, like, cumin and, like, Cajun seasoning or salt,
1: coriander,
0: pepper and chili?
1: Absolutely.
0: Okay.
1: Go for it. And the big ingredient that I'm missing out, because we were working with just a few ingredients, but the thing that I really like to do with this one is to put sour cream in it.
0: Oh, yes.
1: And then it makes it a creamy Mexican
0: tomato
1: soup.
0: Now you're speaking my language.
1: You know?
0: What about Greek yogurt if you didn't have sour cream?
1: Yeah, that could work too, right?
0: Like I haven't Greek yogurt.
1: I haven't tried that before, but I reckon that would work as well.
0: I often substitute sour cream for Greek yogurt because it's higher in protein, lower in fat, and tastes delicious. Well, thank you so much. Mexican soup. I did not see that coming. I would like to try some. Have you made any recently that you want to bring to work?
1: Not recently, but, you know, now that you've said it, I can whip some up. How about that?
0: Thanks for joining me, Di. And if you'd like to listen back to the recipe, head to the Drive Show page at rima.co.nz.

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1: In this update, Labor's leader says the government's the most divided in recent memory as Chris Luxon survives yet another confidence vote. Luxon emerged from today's urgent caucus meeting after 3 hours, flanked by senior MPs, including suspected challengers. National MPs leaving Parliament pledged their support to Luxon, but wouldn't say whether or not there was a challenge in the meeting. Green co-leader Chloe Swarbrick says the government's focused on themselves rather than Kiwis doing it tough. Meanwhile, Chris Hipkins says he's ready to face whoever is National's leader in November.
2: The National Party is clearly in total disarray. They are in no fit state to provide the sort of leadership that the country needs.
1: Defence Minister Chris Penk wouldn't definitively say if he'd voted in favour of Chris Luxon.
3: Number one, we don't talk about what happens in caucus, but I'm really pleased with the result that we've got clarity and certainty, which is 100% confidence in Christopher Luxon as the leader of the National Party and Prime Minister of this country.
1: However, Commerce and Consumer Affairs Minister Cameron Brewer says National's unified.
4: 150% behind Christopher Luxon. He's going to lead us into victory. It's going to be a great result for the National Party.
1: Two former police officers accused of perverting the course of justice during the Alan Hall murder investigation have been found not guilty. Hall served close to 20 years in prison for Arthur Easton's 1985 killing before being acquitted in 2022 and receiving a record multi-million dollar payout. Emily Ansell reports.
5: Murmurs of relief emerged from the full gallery in the Auckland courtroom as the decision was announced, while Hall and his supporters watched on without reaction. The two officers continue to have name suppression. The reasons for the decision are expected to be released shortly.
1: The government is putting $30 million towards growing New Zealand's hydrogen industry. Resources Minister Shane Jones has today announced the investment at a hydrogen sector hui in Christchurch. Rosie Leishman reports.
6: The money will come from the Regional Infrastructure Fund, supporting projects that grow the sector and attract private investment. Jones says hydrogen could help cut emissions in heavy transport and industries where switching to electricity isn't practical. He says the gas could also strengthen the country's energy security and create new opportunities for regional economies.
1: New Zealanders want politicians to stop tinkering and build a serious long-term plan for KiwiSaver. A Financial Services Council commissioned Curia poll shows that 91% want to see major parties work together on a stable strategy. Council Chief Executive Kirk Hope says 54% also support gradual KiwiSaver percentage increases.
7: This polling clearly shows politicians haven't caught up. The fact that there isn't a broad cross-party agreement on the future of retirement savings in superannuation.
1: In New Zealand, and Air Chathams have expanded their partnership, allowing people to travel to and from the Chatham Islands and Whanganui on a single Air New Zealand ticket. It comes after Whakatane flights were added to Air New Zealand's domestic network earlier this year. To sport, and coach Andrew Webster has revealed the haka the Warriors debuted in Indigenous Round will return in the future. Webster says the haka will be reserved for special occasions.
8: You'll probably see it for milestones when players leave, play 200 games. I think the players are getting more confident with it. But it's not something we're going to, like the All Blacks, every test match. It has a place and a time because it's special.
1: Unwanted All Blacks loose forward Duplessis Kirifi has been named to start at second five once again for Wellington in tomorrow night's home NPC clash against North Harbour. Richie Mwanga hasn't yet been called up for the All Blacks in South Africa, named at first five for Canterbury and their Ranfurly Shield defence against a Bay of Plenty in Christchurch. And one-cap Wallabies wing Darby Lancaster will make his debut for Hawke's Bay against Auckland at Eden Park. That's News and Sport. I'm Wendy Petrie.
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10: Ahi ahi marie, good afternoon. Let's take a look at the short forecast. Northland to Waikato, including Coromandel, rain in Northland and Auckland, possibly heavy spreading elsewhere today. Rain clearing early tomorrow, then partly cloudy with isolated showers, morning fog in places. Bay of Plenty, a few showers developing today, turning to rain for a time tomorrow, possibly heavy. Waitomo to Wellington, including the central high country, rain developing overnight, easing to isolated showers tomorrow morning. Gisborne to Wairarapa, mostly cloudy, chance of a light shower today. Rain tomorrow, easing in the afternoon except in Gisborne. Nelson, Buller and Grey, you've got cloudy periods. Showers especially in the west, clearing later tomorrow. Marlborough, Canterbury, Otago and Southland, cloudy periods, isolated showers clearing in Marlborough and Canterbury tomorrow afternoon, elsewhere in the evening. And for Westland and Fiordland, you've got occasional rain, sometimes heavy, easing to isolated showers tomorrow.
0: From the Bible. Let the message of Christ dwell among you richly as you teach and admonish one another with all wisdom through psalms, hymns and songs from the Spirit, singing to God with gratitude in your hearts. Words to live by on Rema.
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10: 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It's the Drive Show with Kat, 5:06 on a Wednesday night. Thank you for choosing Rema. It's great to have your company. And I'm on a new mission right now, and that is to drink lots of water. I've got a large pink water bottle, and I noticed over winter, you know when the temperature drops, you just don't get as thirsty, and then you don't drink enough water. And so I'm going to try and get through my, I would say, 1.5 litre pink water bottle by the end of the night. I may have to go to the toilet more than I'd like, but I think it's worth it in the long run. It's great to be with you, and I want to let you know that I'm still taking Worship Wednesday song requests. So if you have a favourite praise and worship song, get in touch, share it with me. 8168 is the number to text. Put the keyword Rema in front and tell me what song you'd like to hear. I have got a request from Susan, this one from Kim Walker-Smith and Jesus Culture. Freedom. Looking forward to playing that one out for you. That's on the way for you real soon. Also on the way, I'll be getting a hot take from Dr. Simone Watkins on AI. Can AI make us healthier? Do we have a doctor in our phone and our pockets? We're going to be talking about that just before 5:30. In the meantime, here is Kane with Living Water.

minutes of June. Jesus Culture, Freedom, featuring Kim Walker-Smith. That was a Worship Wednesday request. And if you have one, get in touch. 8168 is the number to text. Put the keyword Rema in front and I'll try and get that song on for you. Well, just around the corner, I'll be getting a hot take from Dr. Simone Watkins on AI. Is the doctor in your phone? Can AI make us healthier or are we putting too much trust in it? Looking forward to that kōrero real soon. Right now, though, it's time for your Bible Society verse of the day. And today we're in 1 Timothy chapter 6, verse 12. Fight the good fight for the true faith. Hold tightly to the eternal life to which God has called you, which you have declared so well before so many witnesses. Now, this is Paul writing to his young protege, Timothy, who was leading the church in Ephesus. And he was under a lot of pressure. There were false teachers about, there was cultural hostility, and he was feeling a bit tired, you know, a bit of leadership fatigue. So he was feeling discouraged. And Paul was trying to use athletic and military imagery to remind him that living for Christ requires active discipline and endurance. The fight is not against people, but it is a spiritual battle, and we do have to fight. We can't just sit back passively. We actually have to take up our weapon, which is the Word of God, and use it, hold to it fast. And, you know, it basically means just keeping our eyes focused on God. We have to just stay focused, knowing that He'll sort things out. In fact, if we keep our eyes

0: Yes, I've got a good Sunday school song.
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0: Father Abraham, there's many sons.
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0: many
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0: Many sons, there's Father Abraham.
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5: 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Focus when you can. 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Enlighten up. 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Thank goodness for that. 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

0: It's The Drive Show with Kat on Rima, and AI is making headlines all around the world for various reasons, but there is a question. Can AI make us healthier? Is Google Doctor replaced by ChatGPT? And is the doctor really in your phone? Well, I welcome to the studio Dr. Simone Watkins to give her hot take on this. Are we putting too much trust in our technology? Kia ora, welcome.
1: Kia ora, Kat. Thanks for having me back. Yeah, it was such an interesting topic. I think it's really relevant for here and now. There's definitely a lot of positives and negatives that can come with having so much access to information on your phone. I think as a doctor, I'm quite biased that it can't replace your GP. It can't replace going to the clinics when you need to see somebody. But it definitely is kind of giving people access to information they might not have had before.
0: So there are pluses and minuses, pros and cons. I want to ask you, because you work in this field, you deal with parents of children and pediatrics. Do you find that it can interfere with how you communicate with parents if they kind of come in hot thinking they know exactly what's going on when you're trying to actually tell them what's going on?
1: I think it's an interesting new nuance that didn't used to be a challenge for doctors. I have definitely had parents who are kind of scraping the barrel and wanting to, you know if we're doing everything for their child, bring me the latest research from all these different countries. And those are things that used to be behind paywalls and other things now. And I think it's probably good. I think that knowledge should be shared. That's really important for the benefit of child health particularly. But I think there's also that difficulty being the doctor and your knowledge holding position as well of, you know, how do we navigate that? And I have a new role at the undergraduate teaching medical students. And I think, you know, what are we going to have to learn in 10, 20 years' time to be the doctor that our society needs? It's a really interesting question with AI at the forefront.
0: Yeah, and also interesting how I believe a few years back they put out like a fake paper. And recently, some very intelligent people were referencing a fake paper that they didn't realize was fake to support one of their hypotheses in their assignment. And I guess there are risks with AI, right? With the information not necessarily being correct too.
1: Yeah, definitely. It's just kind of a big fishing net of sorts. It's just taking all of the information on the internet and kind of amalgamating it and summarizing it, and it doesn't necessarily test the source it comes from. So, for example, in my work, if I needed to kind of use AI to get some answers, I would ask it to search certain places which I knew were reputable. And I think if you're doing that at home, saying, you know, can I use Kids Health Website New Zealand, which is run by pediatric doctors and it's cross-checked by us, you know, that's a safe source to use, or any other kind of Health New Zealand based websites. It's just going beyond that where you're just not sure, and especially some controversial areas as well.
0: Yeah, and I can imagine too, let's say we're just going back to an earlier point you made, you've got a family presenting to you with some research that they've discovered online about their child's health condition, and you as the pediatrician is talking with the parents, but they've presented this research with some sort of medication that's available overseas but not available here. Like, how do you kind of navigate that difficult situation?
1: I think that's really tricky. And as a parent myself, and I'm sure you understand as a parent as well, that you would go to the end of the earth for your children. So I definitely think it's giving our parents access to things that maybe weren't accessible before, or information that wasn't accessible before. And it's something that we're learning how to navigate. But I would always want to, from my perspective, help support people in those situations, having gone through similar things myself, to get the best medication for my son.
0: What role do you think the government can play in helping people use AI in this particular circumstance, like when it comes to the medical field and accessing healthcare? What role do you think the government can play in, I guess, improving the way we do things?
1: I think our main thing is the issue with misinformation, which has kind of been at the forefront since COVID, hasn't it? It's kind of testing information and knowing what to act on. Does the government have a role in that? I think yes, to a point, but also AI and a lot of the internet's very unregulated.
0: Like, legislation around misinformation would be helpful.
1: It's difficult, isn't it? And also, my sister's just had a baby and she's taken a lot of her information about being a new mum from TikTok. I mean, that's not necessarily AI, but it's got its own algorithms. And not all of it's wrong. A lot of it's actually really helpful that she's found, but also a lot of it linked to you need to buy this, you need to do that. And I think we just need to be cautious.
0: Yeah. Like you said, it's a wide net and you've got to learn how to fish. You've got to know what kind of fish you're looking for, right? Because if you're just casting that net wide, up comes a rubber tire, you don't put that in the oven and cook that up, do you?
1: No. And I think like we don't, you don't have the context like I do from all of the different patients I've seen in the study I've done. And I hope that still means something to people. And genuinely, I think it does when people come and they want your expert opinion. But there's always second opinions and other things as well. Yeah,
0: well, I've got to say from my personal experience recently, after harboring a sinus infection for like a good 5 to 6 weeks, I finally went to the doctor after Googling that it was time that I went to the doctor. And it was awesome to actually get the prescription I needed and be reassured that I'd done the right thing from a human being, because ultimately it comes down to relationship, doesn't it?
1: It definitely does. And I think that's where going to your doctor can really help. They have that relationship with you. They know your past. They know how you respond to things. They know how to inform you to keep you as healthy as you can be and to improve your well-being. So I really think that there's still a role for us in the future, and our phones won't take over our role, but maybe it will look different in the future. Watch this space.
0: Well, thank you so much for spending some of your precious time with me, Dr. Simone Watkins, speaking about AI and how it can make us healthier. Thank you.

0: Jesus on Rima. You're listening to The Drive Show with Kat. Great to have you tuned in. And if you ever miss out on hearing something on Rima, perhaps you catch the last part of a conversation, you can actually listen on demand. You can listen back to interviews and our podcasts on our website at rima.co.nz. And actually, there are a bunch of amazing podcasts that have just dropped. There is A Very Tall Man with Gary Hoogfleet, and he has done some wonderful episodes with the likes of Stan Walker. You can find that on our website, as well as The Privilege of Prayer. And that is with Nerida Ashcroft, who's on our sister radio station Sanctuary. She used to be on Ringer Breakfast a few years back. And she is joined by Alison Shaw, who's on our pastoral team at Ringer, who has a faith that's withstood 50 years of ups and downs. And so if you want to check out a really encouraging podcast about prayer that's only 10 minutes, you can find that on our website as well at rima.co.nz. Well, on the way, I'm catching up with the Reverend George Pink to unpack some spicy scripture, not the kind that you'd find on a greeting card, after these short messages.
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9: In Luke chapter 24, we find a story which is often called the Road to Emmaus. Two disciples are walking from Jerusalem to a village called Emmaus. They're trying to make sense of what's just happened on the first Easter weekend. They're confused, grieving, and unsure what to believe. As they walk, a third person joins them. They don't realise at first that it's the risen Jesus. Here's what he does.
10: Jesus quoted them passage after passage from the writings of the prophets, beginning with the book of Genesis and going right on through the scriptures, explaining what the passages meant and what they said about himself.
9: Luke chapter 24, verse 27 from the Living Bible. These two disciples receive what must have been the greatest Bible study in history, a Bible study led by Jesus himself. He takes them through the Old Testament, showing how the scriptures fit together and how they point to him. I don't know if you ever do jigsaw puzzles. I haven't done one for quite a while, but I do remember the process. When you're stuck on a piece, when you can't see where it fits, you don't give up. You move on to another piece. And each time you find one that fits, the picture becomes a little clearer. Eventually, even the pieces that seemed impossible find their place. Reading the Bible, especially the difficult parts, can feel a bit like working on a jigsaw puzzle. Some passages make perfect sense straight away. Others feel confusing or complicated. And sometimes we get stuck. But instead of giving up, we can use the parts we do understand to help us with the parts we don't. When we look at Jesus, at what he taught, at how he lived, at what he revealed God to be like, it helps us make sense of the rest of Scripture. The clearer pieces help us understand the trickier ones. The life of Jesus is like the picture on the box. It's the image that helps us see where everything fits. That's what Jesus did for the disciples on the road to Emmaus. He took them through the Scriptures, showing how the pieces fit together and how they pointed to him. He helped them solve the puzzle of what it all meant. And I believe he still does that for us today.
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0: It's the Drive Show with Kat, and I've got something brewing tonight. Tea with George. Every week we sit down and have a look at scripture, and today we're unpacking a rather controversial section at first glance, aren't we, George? And thank you for joining me.
1: Well, thanks, Kat. Thanks for having me on the show. Always great to chat. And yes, we are looking at a passage from Matthew chapter 15. As we're about to hear, this is not one of those nice gospel stories. It's not a passage that you hear read at weddings or funerals.
0: Certainly not. Yeah. So kicking off from verse 22, a Canaanite woman from the vicinity came to him crying out, "Lord, son of David, have mercy on me. My daughter is demon-possessed and suffering terribly." Jesus did not answer a word. So his disciples came to him and urged him, "Send her away, for she keeps crying out after us." He answered, "I was sent only to the lost sheep of Israel." The woman came and knelt before him. "Lord, help me," she said. He replied, "It is not right to take the children's bread and toss it to the dogs." "Yes, it is, Lord," she said. "Even the dogs eat the crumbs that fall from their master's table." Then Jesus said to her, "Woman, you have great faith. Your request is granted." And her daughter was healed at that moment. Okay, I've got to confess, I really struggle with this scripture. It's challenging.
1: Yeah, I think this story of Jesus' interaction with the Canaanite woman is, well, as I said a few moments ago, is one of the hard gospel passages. And it's a moment that has intrigued and puzzled Christians for centuries, really. So you're not alone in that, Kat.
0: Yeah, I mean, calling someone a dog is hardly a nice thing to do, right? When you ask the question, what would Jesus do? You wouldn't say, well, that person is like a dog. You wouldn't do that, would you?
1: Yeah, I mean, there's a lot going on culturally there, which we probably don't have time to unpack in this short segment. But I think your reaction that it feels sharp and that it raises questions is a very natural one, because it does seem out of character, right?
0: Yes.
1: Like this, how does Jesus' response here, how does this fit with our concept of Jesus as the embodiment of God's compassionate love? Because he seems to resist this woman's earnest plea. And I actually once heard a sermon preached on this passage where the preacher said that for them it shows that Jesus didn't get everything right. And I'm like, ooh, that doesn't, yeah, I'm not sure how I feel about that.
0: Yeah,
1: that doesn't sound right.
0: Surely he got everything right because he was without sin. He was perfect.
1: Yeah, exactly. But at the same time, this passage does raise some questions. It does feel sharp. Like, what do we do with it? I found one commentator, what they said on this passage, really helpful, and this is the way I've been understanding it since. They suggested that Jesus is testing this woman, like not in a cruel way, not in a manipulative way, but in a way that allows her to discover the depth of her own faith. Through this interaction, Christ is preparing her to receive the gift he wants to give her. So it's not about Jesus getting something wrong. It's actually about a faithful woman getting something right. The story is about perseverance. It's about faith that refuses to give up. And it's about a God who, yes, sometimes seems silent, not because he doesn't care, but because he is preparing us to receive something great. So that's the way I see the story. And when you look at it that way, it goes from being like, oh gosh, what do we do with that? This is really hard and confusing, to it being a really encouraging thing.
0: And it kind of opens that doorway too, like that faith is the most important thing. It doesn't matter how you were born, what kind of things you've done in your lifetime, whether you're considered unholy to others. But ultimately, if you believe that Jesus is Lord, that he is the master, then that's the only way to get salvation.
1: Yeah, I think that's a really good point, because one of the cultural kind of things where we might lose 2,000 years later is that This woman was someone who, in the eyes of many at the time, did not belong. She was not part of the chosen people. She was not someone who was expected to be included. But actually, through this interaction, Jesus includes her. He honors her. Think about what he does. He heals her daughter. So he's showing us that faith can come from unexpected places. It's our relationship with Jesus that matters, not where we come from or not what we've done in the past.
0: And also a great reminder too, that even eating the crumbs off the Lord's table is better than being in the richest of palaces on earth, right? Like, we just want to be in the presence of God, and we will take what we can get.
1: Yeah. Amen. Preach.
0: Well, thank you for joining me today, the Reverend George Pink joining me for Tea with George and looking at the passage from Matthew chapter 15, verses 22 to 28.
1: Thanks, Kat.
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You're listening to The Drive Show with Kat, and it's almost time to hand over the reins to Andrew Urquhart for the evening edition, but I'd love to close out the show in prayer, and I invite you to join me. And I've seen some prayer requests for some sons and daughters of the Rima whānau that I would love to lift up. The first one is from John, saying he is having part of his throat removed today as a result of cancer. And then someone else saying, please keep my son in your prayers as he starts a new school next week. Pray that God gives him peace, happiness, comfort, wisdom, knowledge, and confidence. May he adjust well and make good friends and be blessed to pass all of his exams. And then one from Margaret saying, prayer needed for a daughter who has been given a terminal diagnosis, but God. And I love that because all these requests have come in faith. We know that the world says one thing and our situation looks like one direction, but we know God is sovereign. He is the God of the impossible. So, Father, I lift up the son who is starting a new school. I lift up the man who is having part of his throat removed as a result of cancer. And I lift up this child, this daughter, who's been given a terminal diagnosis. And I include anyone right now who is facing fear and anxiety around the unknown, whether it's a diagnosis, a change, recovering from surgery, or a new environment. Lord, I just pray that you would step in and do a miracle in a way that only you can do, that it would be such a blatant miracle, that it would be the testimony of their lives, Lord, that they would show everyone around them what the Lord has done in their lives. And I just thank you that you care about every aspect of our lives, that you're a generous and loving Father who counts the numbers of hairs on our head. And just like you feed the birds and dress the lilies in splendor, so you want to be our Jehovah Jireh, our provider. God, we thank you for the promise that is the best news of all, that we have eternity in heaven with you to look forward to because of faith in what Jesus did. We lay this down before you. In Jesus' name we pray. Amen. Thank you for your company tonight. I'll be back with you from 2 p.m. tomorrow. But in the meantime, have a lovely evening and enjoy this one from Yvette Luna. This is God Who Sees You on Rhema.

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1: In this update, National MP Chris Penk's been dumped from Cabinet and his ministerial portfolios after instigating today's failed coup. Prime Minister Chris Luxon managed to fight off the challenge for his leadership at a three-hour caucus meeting in Wellington today. He says Penk's role is now untenable. Herald political editor Thomas Coughlin says Penk was likely running the numbers for Erica Stanford or Chris Bishop to contest the leadership.
2: I think he was a classic talking horse, but sometimes they're called kamikazes. They launch the attack to destabilise. They launch the attack so that it triggers the confidence vote.
1: Paul Goldsmith will pick up Defence, Veterans, Space, GCSB and NZSIS portfolios. Simon Watts will become Minister for Building and Construction. Earlier, before the announcement, Chris Penk was asked about whether he would keep his portfolios.
3: It's always the case that ministerial portfolios are at the gift of the Prime Minister. So any other day of the week, I would say the same as I'm about to say now, which is that those decisions are for the Prime Minister.
1: Senior National MP Mark Mitchell's conceded the party's popularity might take a hit after yet another leadership vote. Mitchell denies he was involved in any challenge and says he fully backs Luxon.
4: We'll probably take a hit in the polls, but the important thing is we bounce back now. We've done it very quickly. You know, we've had the confidence vote. The Prime Minister has emerged with a united caucus behind him.
1: Police accept they had a part to play in failures regarding Alan Hall's murder investigation as two former cops are found not guilty of perverting justice. Hall served close to 20 years for Arthur Easton's 1985 killing before his 2022 acquittal and $5 million compensation. Police first acknowledged both Hall and Easton's family's search for justice. Emily Ansell reports.
5: Assistant Commissioner Investigations Corey Parnell says there was an end-to-end justice system failure and recognises individuals' actions needed to be answered in courts. He says justice processes have advanced in the decades since the case was first prosecuted.
1: The uncertain economic environment could be the reason for climbing unemployment and declining job ads. Latest SEEK data shows job ads fell 0.8% last month, the third consecutive month of decline. It suggests conditions remain strongest at the South Island, while centres like Auckland, Wellington and Waikato face greater headwinds. Westpac Chief Economist Kelly Eckhold says the labour market has not emerged unscathed from the Iran war.
6: Perhaps at the start of the year they were looking forward to a much better year, but business confidence really got buffeted around the last 3 or 4 months.
1: ASB's settlement over alleged historic breaches of credit disclosure rules has affected its bottom line. The bank reached a $135.6 million settlement in October last year, with more business reporter Michael Sergel.
7: In its annual results released today, ASB's reporting a 6% rise in operating income, but a 16% rise in operating expenses. That includes litigation costs, along with higher costs of doing business and the cost of hiring more staff to deal with technological changes. That's contributed to a 2% drop in cash net profit after tax.
1: To sport, coach Andrew Webster is praising recalled playmaker Luke Metcalf as a prime illustration of resilience. The Dragons-bound halfback missed 17 consecutive NRL rounds after suffering a hamstring injury and being supplanted by Tamaia Martin. But Webster is stoked with how Metcalf responded to star against the Panthers after being given a shot through injury to Martin.
8: It's been a tough time and he's handled it really well, particularly the last 4 weeks. He's really knuckled down, I think. He's played really well in reserve grade and he's been ready. So, yeah, big rap to him and to everyone that has that attitude.
1: All Blacks prop Ethan de Groot has re-signed with the New Zealand rugby through to the end of 2029, encompassing the next World Cup and the British and Irish Lions tour of New Zealand. That's news and sport.
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11: Kia ora, good evening. Taking a look at the weather forecast for all of New Zealand overnight, tonight and all of tomorrow. Firstly, Northland to Waikato, including the Coromandel. Some rain in Northland and Auckland, possibly heavy, spreading elsewhere this evening. Rain clearing early tomorrow and partly cloudy with isolated showers and some morning fog in places. For the Bay of Plenty, a few showers developing overnight, turning to rain for a time tomorrow. That rain possibly heavy. Waitomo to Wellington, including the central high country, rain developing overnight. easing back to isolated showers tomorrow morning. The rest of the North Island, Gisborne to Wairarapa, mostly cloudy. The chance of a light shower overnight, some rain tomorrow, easing in the afternoon, except in Gisborne. Now, the South Island, firstly Nelson, Bulla and the Grey District, cloudy periods. Showers, especially in the west, clearing later tomorrow. The Marlborough, Canterbury, Otago and also Southland, cloudy periods with isolated showers clearing in Marlborough and Canterbury by tomorrow afternoon and elsewhere in tomorrow evening. Westland and Fiordland, occasional rain, sometimes heavy, easing back to isolated showers tomorrow, and in the Chathams, cloudy periods with the odd shower.
12: 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Be strong and courageous. 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
11: Those are wonderful words of blessing from the book of Deuteronomy, chapter 31 and verse 6. 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
11: Kia ora te whānau, tō māri e, nō mai haere mai, pike mai, kā ke mai. 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Tēnā koutou katoa, ko Andrew Erkin tēnei. Welcome along to Thoughts and Comments Evening Edition for this Wednesday evening. I do hope that your afternoon has gone well. Big thanks to Kat McCormick for Drive with Kat. Excellent way to spend the afternoon. And, of course, she'll be back tomorrow afternoon just after 2 o'clock. For the next 54 minutes or so, though, stick with me. Some good conversations. And I'd love for you to be a part of those conversations as well. Very simple to do so, of course. Just text me, 8168. That is the number to text. Start your message with the first word comments, and we will take a look at that feedback a little bit later in the program.

0: It is Josiah Queen on Rima. Make Heaven Crowded. It is just gone 10 past 6. Thoughts and comments, evening edition with me, Andrew Urquhart, and hey, some important topics that we'll be looking at on the program today. Basically, thoughts and comments, evening edition, your opportunity to take a look at some of the interviews that we've had in recent weeks on the program. Perhaps you didn't have the opportunity to listen to them when they went out live, but we've collated a series of thoughts on the topic of our expectations for ourselves spiritually and the difference that we can make within our communities, our expectations of our pastors and whether or not church leadership are adequately supported, and a foundational model for church growth being that of small groups. Going to be talking about all of those issues, and we've had quite a bit of feedback to those topics as well. We'll take a look at some of that as a part of the program. Not too late for you to be involved and be a part of the conversation. 8168 to the number to text. Start your message with the first word comments.
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0: That is Seth Schlitter on Rima, running back to you. It is just after 6:15, evening edition of Thoughts and Comments with me, Andrew Urquhart. And, well, this evening, taking a look at our expectations of church and ourselves within the church community. Do we have great expectations, or perhaps you get what you support? Going to be taking a look at this from a number of different perspectives. However, my first guest asked the question, how realistic and God-honoring are our expectations of ourselves, our careers, our relationships, and also our spiritual lives? While excellence is commendable, Dr. Maya Whitaker from Laidlaw College highlights the importance of discerning our gifts and limitations and inviting God's power to manifest instead of ego or our need for control.
1: Sometimes we have too low expectations of ourselves, and sometimes we have too high. But ultimately, they're all a bit misplaced. And I think theologically, it comes back to the implications of Adam and Eve eating that fruit from the knowledge of the tree of the knowledge of good and evil, that assumption that I can make discernment for myself without reference to what God says. So I'm not going to listen to what God has said, not listen to what Scripture has said, and go from that to make a judgment about myself. I'm going to draw on all of these other things. And that might be internal things, might be the culture, might be specific things of my history. But it's whether you're too much or too little, it's all about coming back into alignment about what God says and what God says about us. And I think in doing this, we do need to distinguish out a little bit what's coming through in Scripture, and sometimes the messaging in the church has been kind of caught up in actually some of the cultural messages of our time.
0: Yeah.
1: But I think for myself, when I was growing up, mid-90s youth group vibe was very much, you are going to change the world,
0: yeah.
1: All of that. And

0: my weakness. Yeah. Sometimes my power, my exertion of power, can get in the way of that.
1: Mm. Totally. And I suppose this idea, and it's an admirable quality in some ways, to want to make the most of the opportunities that God gives you, to live life to the full, to not be to be diligent with the blessings that we have, and to take our talents and not bury them in the ground, I suppose. There's all sorts of biblical imperative which is encouraging us to make the most of what God has given us. But like you say, the culture is also, and particularly with social media, it's constantly pushing us to be not just more, but more than we're capable of, and comparing ourselves to people who have more resources than ourselves. And I love your reference to the 90s youth group vibe. You know, you're going to be the next Wilberforce. You're going to be the next Mother Teresa. You know, this is, you're going to be the person that does this big thing. And honestly, I think the challenging part of this is, if our expectations are high and not met, which is likely, what do we do with our disappointment? What do we do with not measuring up to the standards that God never set for us? And how does that affect our relationship with God?
0: Absolutely. I think we are disappointed in ourselves. We're disappointed in our context. We're disappointed in God. We might think, I had these great dreams for these things I was going to do for God, but then family came along and they are holding me back from, you know, whatever. But actually, your family is the context in which you first saw God. And that's the first context for your formation, whatever that family may look like. But yeah, a lot of people, I think, who are kind of raised in that 90s youth group culture, which is obviously not a generalization of everybody's experience.
1: Exactly, yeah.
0: Kind of get into their 30s and they're like, oh, I'm just struggling to like do the things that I know are good for me, like exercise and read my Bible and let alone change the world. And I think, but again, like on the flip side, you don't want to go from that back into, well, just I'm not going to try at anything. I'm not going to, you know, push myself where a push is needed. But I think what is most helpful is for us to come back to, what is actually my motivation here in trying to do this? So when I'm saying yes to this opportunity, or when I'm saying, yeah, I'll sign up to that, or I'll give to this, or I'll spend my time here, have I actually discerned that in a way that's guided by God? Or am I doing that because I don't want to let people down, or because I want to be defined as a person who is doing this? And all of that other stuff that we can bring to it, there's quite a demand on our self-awareness.
1: Yeah.
0: In that, but the what I would really love for us, and certainly I'm just, let's be clear, very much a work in progress on this one, is my colleague Dallas Harima uses this phrase talking about being committed to reality, and how that is the an essential step towards healthy formation. And so when we are living in a way that is out of line with reality, then we're deluding ourselves, essentially. And a lot of us are living like we're not creatures. And so what we mean by that is that God is creator and we are his creatures. And as with all of God's creations, we see him putting limits on them. He describes himself, even in Job, he describes himself as the one who sets limits on the sea, which is this, you know, type, the ultimate type of like unformed chaos and all of that. He's like, I set limits on things. And understanding for us that limits aren't actually bad, that takes some work to get back to, because God is at work within the space of our limits. We're not saying, oh, because I'm limited, I can't do all of this stuff. It's actually saying, okay, here are the boundaries of my life, and those boundary lines have fallen for me in pleasant places. Use that terminology from the Psalm. But actually within that space is where God can work, and that might do something that is more significant than what I had perhaps imagined.
1: Such wisdom. Dr. Maya Whitaker asking us to allow some grace for ourselves in terms of the things that we hope to achieve with our lives. Had this text come through from Nigel, who says, my contribution would be perhaps a nuanced phraseology. Rather than I'm going to do great things and change the world, the God-honoring statement might be, God can do great things through me. Humility and faith in evidence, and neither diminished by the other. Nigel, thanks so much for your thoughts and comments on that one. And yeah, I think it's important to get

the context that, hey, I'm going to be a history maker, sang Delirious, but it is by the power of God, not under our own strength. We're not going to do great things for God or be a great person for God, that God could choose to do great things through us if we have the faith and humility to follow his calling in that regard. So, hey, thanks so much for your feedback. Keep it coming. 8168, the number to text. Start your message with the first word, comments.

0: That is brand new music on Remo. Jamie Grace, great to hear some new music from her. Actually, I was wondering how she was doing. But yeah, fantastic, joyful song from her. Joy, Anyway, Anyhow. It is just coming up on 6:30. Andrew Urquhart with you. Evening edition of Thoughts and Comments. And here's a question for us. What's our expectation for church growth? And are we failing those that we are empowering to lead us into making a difference in our society, or perhaps we're not empowering them enough? Looking after our church leaders, or perhaps are we taking them for granted? The Think Farm's John Peachey says that poor resourcing leads to poor mental health, and he urges churches to take better care of their ministers.
1: You know, I mean, I could say a lot about this, and a lot of it would be very, very difficult to hear, and you have to bleep a lot of it out, because actually I'm disgusted is the word that I would use at what I'm seeing. And I come back to a very simple concept, free coffee.
0: Yep.
1: You know, I was at Starbucks last Friday, I had to have a car service, so I had to hang out and take a burner for hours, and I drank a fair bit of coffee. It's $8 for a large coffee, a grande. It's not grande. The bigger one's even more expensive.
0: Yeah.
1: For a large coffee, $8. How much should pay at church? Nothing. Huh. Interesting. We've got the completely wrong approach, I think, to looking after our leaders. You know, I was explaining to someone actually over a breakfast meeting this morning. When I write a sermon, it takes me between 12 and 15 hours to mm-hmm. write a sermon.
0: Yep.
1: So effectively, it's two full days of work at least.
0: Yeah.
1: And when I present at conferences, I might spend 40 hours, writing a presentation for an hour. Most sermons are, 35, 40 minutes maybe.
0: Mm-hmm.
1: I don't think we have any understanding of what the cost is to have pastors do what they do.
0: Yeah.
1: And I don't wear the argument, God owns the cattle on 1,000 hills and, God will provide the rest of it. No, God's actually asked you to provide.
0: Yeah.
1: Right? He's given you the money to provide. And I think, we pay a couple of hundred bucks an hour for counsel now. We pay $50 if we go to McDonald's and have, I'm trying to minimize in a sense what I'm saying here, but I come back to the first word, it's disgusting.
0: Yeah.
1: Right? You can't underpay pastors. During COVID, there was just absolutely just despicable behavior going on that somehow the pastor can take a cut in their salary. I know pastors who got their salaries cut in half.
0: Wow.
1: Well, talk to their bank managers about that, right? Talk about the interest rates on their mortgages or if they've got homes. I'm not saying that God is not incapable of doing remarkable things. He certainly is. But again, it's not God who's asked. God has asked us to look after those in ministry and to respect them and to look after them. The very last thing you want in your congregation, and I've said this in the past, is for your pastor to be stressed about money.
0: Yeah.
1: I mean, how's that working for you? I mean, that's crazy. And I'm upset about that, because I heard a story this week specifically about this, and I won't mention names or places, but, what I'm seeing is a couple of things. I've helped quite a number of churches appoint pastors in recent times and sat on their employment boards. And what I've got now is I'll talk about male pastors for a moment.
0: Yeah.
1: But what's happening is male pastors are turning up and saying, you get me, but you don't get my wife.
0: Yeah.
1: Right. Which is the first time in history that's ever happened.
0: Because
1: it's always been accepted that ministry couple are in.
0: Exactly.
1: Are in
0: and it's the two-for-one deal. We pay for one, we get both.
1: Yeah, absolutely.
0: Yeah. There's only one salary given, but actually they're expected to run the children's church program. They're expected to offer hospitality. That's been the way it's always been. However, I think... that was in a society where a family could function on one salary.
1: Yeah, absolutely. And again, I've heard remarkable stories of God's faithfulness when people retire. But actually, we shouldn't be expecting God to step in to fix up the stuff that we haven't done, I mean, it's like, it's a practical thing, right? Someone's got to put food on the table. Their kids have got to be clothed. They've got to go to school. It's like, where is our responsibility? Over looking after the people who look after us. And, I often say that, who loves the lovers of people? Who takes care of the people whose job it is to take care of people?
0: Yeah.
1: And the answers are a little bit thin. And the whole idea of a free house actually is not an economic, kind of equation, because you've actually got to have money put aside in order to buy a house later on.
0: Yep.
1: You know, people say, "Oh, a house is worth 30 or 40 grand a year on top of your salary." Well, yeah, but only if you're getting only if you're getting the cash to do it.
0: Yep.
1: In the Auckland market, you can't, a lot of markets really, you just can't get away with that. But the sad thing is that what's happening is wives and sometimes husbands of pastors, depending on who's getting the job, they have to go out and work a full time job.
0: Mm-hmm.
1: You know, and we kind of value the whole idea of, very sexist, of course, mum being at home, with the kids in the first 5 years. It's a critical time. So they're forced out to work, and I think, okay, well, maybe you've got your church wrong.
0: Yeah.
1: Right? Maybe your priorities are upside down. And what does it say to people if a pastor is struggling financially? Is there an easy answer? I don't know. But I come back to the free coffee, right? What are the free services that you're getting when you come to church? I'm not saying you should have a subscription membership model at church in terms of finance. Oh, hang on, maybe I am saying that. Maybe I'm saying, put eight bucks in every time you have a coffee, or five bucks in every time you have a coffee. I don't know, but I mean, the alternative, Andrew, is unacceptable as far as I'm concerned.
0: Just wanting to circle back to what you're saying about housing, because this is a little bit of a double-edged sword, and it's perhaps not a given anymore that if you're in pastoral ministry, then you get a house, that a house comes with the job. But what happens when you retire? What happens when, for whatever reason, you move to a different neighbourhood? You don't get to take that benefit with you. And for people who retire, or for people that return from missionary service overseas, they find them destitute in their old age. There's no, I suppose, provision for retirement, and certainly the Anglican Pension Board can tell you that the sums no longer add up when it comes to people who used to be in ministry being able to retire well. There seems to be also in the area of housing, people who say, you know what, I've served God for a number of years, but now if I'm going to look after my family, I need to quit this job so I can get a job which pays me enough to be able to service a mortgage. You can't have it both ways, right?
1: No, you can't. You can't have it both ways. And I mean, again, God is faithful, and I've seen circumstances where God has been remarkably creative in people's retirement, but I still think God's having to play catch up on our inability.
0: Yeah.
1: There's all sorts of arguments about tithing, and my view is extreme. When Scripture says, "If you've got two coats, give one away," makes tithing 50%, right?
0: Mm-hmm. Yeah.
1: not 10%. It doesn't say give one of your 10 T-shirts away.
0: Yeah.
1: It says, give 50% away. And I know that people are struggling financially and the rest of it, but it's like the old thing, right? If you start a company but can't afford to pay your employees properly, then guess what? Don't start the company, right? I mean, you just can't have it both ways. But, I think it feeds into this whole idea that I've got about the fact that we're all doing our own thing.
0: Mm.
1: We're all becoming extremely independent in our churches. And spending all our own money on, building big sound systems and all the whole, all the stuff that we're doing, when other churches are struggling and suffering, and the mainstream churches own billions of dollars worth of property, but don't have people.
0: Yeah.
1: Well, the Pentecostal movement and the Charismatic movement have got plenty of people, but don't have billions of dollars. So that seems like a no-brainer, right? To sit down and say, hey, how can we serve each other? How can we make it happen?
0: Yeah.
1: Because the worst thing is, I get to work with leaders in, some leaders in faith who've made bad choices and have done some dumb things under stress and pressure. And the question is, why were you under stress and pressure? That's the question.
0: Mm.
1: I often say addiction is a coping mechanism. So when people have done stupid things, you've got to ask the question: What's driven you into that? One of the most tragic things that I've seen in my time, and I've been saved 50 years, is that when Christian marriages later in life fall apart, people are abandoned.
0: Mm.
1: Abandoned. It's like their service and their situation has been meaningless.
0: Yeah.
1: So I think it's time we sat down and had a jolly good conversation.
0: That is John Peachey, his thoughts on, giving pastoral care to our pastoral carers. Who's caring for the carers, and are we providing adequate resources? Well, we had quite a few texts on this one. Thanks for those that have gotten contact. Dennis texted to say, on the opposite side of John Peachey's argument, I see some pastors who are well paid with the people who support them really struggling financially. Also, the model of church with the pastor or the minister and the people who come and sit and listen to them, the pastor or minister, that's not a New Testament model. More on that actually in just a moment. Dennis, thanks for your text. And also, a bit cheeky on this one, ask John Peachey what the stipend was for Paul, Barnabas and Silas. And yeah, perhaps they were looking for more treasures in heaven than here on earth. And this comment from text ending 455 and basically said, this situation sounds different than our church. We have over 200 men and women who serve on staff at our church. So yeah, sounds like really thriving and hopefully making a difference in that community as well. So thanks for your thoughts and comments. Keep them coming. 8168 is the number to text. 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Let us know what you think. And also wanting to know, how would that look like for smaller churches to collaborate with perhaps larger denominations? What if traditional churches were also staffed by volunteers juggling kids ministry and cooking for their pastors? What do you think the answer is? Love for you to be a part of the conversation. 8168, the number to text. Start your message with the first word comments.
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0: You're good. A wonderful statement of grace from Matthew West on Remar and a song called Good. It is just coming up on 7:15. Evening edition of Thoughts and Comments with me, Andrew Urquhart. And a statement was made beforehand, just before the break, a text that we got through to say what stipends were Paul, Barnabas and Silas on? They were looking for perhaps rewards in heaven, not expecting them here on earth. And also a comment which says that the New Testament model, very different than the structure and model that we have here today. My final guest encouraging us to rewind, to go back quite a bit and to ask the question, how did the church go from secret catacomb meetings to soaring cathedrals and massive auditoriums? Have we lost something in our evolution of so-called organized religion? When the Roman world became Christian, in their earnestness, did they bring too much of an empire mindset into ministry? I spoke recently to evangelist Dave Mann about the time before the empire of Christianity and the beauty of smaller faith cells as in the days of the apostles and the church fathers.
1: In history, I think the early church, it has to be accepted, was largely a small group church. Yep. Persecution was kicking in within a couple of decades. For 250 years, there was a Roman persecution against Christianity. And so every purpose God has intended for his church was in the small group. Our small groups are the church, whereas we've taken the word church and put that aside as if it only refers to a congregation. And then the big change that took place, which reflects the benefit of being in connected fellowship in a small group, is that in 313 AD, Constantine issued the Edict of Milan. He officially ended the persecution of the Christian church and the Christian faith. And with that, the church began to take on an entirely different structure. And it went towards, in fact, within 3 to 5 years, he built buildings as centres for Christianity across the known world, which is the biggest church building effort in human history. Yep. And you suddenly, the leader wasn't someone who was a godly man, it was just men in the key positions then. It had been men and women prior to that, I would argue. Mm-hmm. But it suddenly became the professional man with the education, but then it became the professional educated man with the right connections because it was a paid position. Yep. And so care for one another suddenly devolved from being members caring for one another to we want the pastor to visit us. And teaching went from studying the Word of God in a group where we can have checks and balances and all engage through to one person dictating to us what we're supposed to believe. Care in the wider community therefore went from a culture and a spirit of love potentially to a structure and a building people are supposed to come to. So in so many ways we need our large groups for teaching, but they cannot embody the purposes of the church. And I think in our Western civilized culture, where we've got so many benefits, we look for the comfortable. Attending a Sunday service is comfortable and simple, but I think there's purposes we won't achieve without the small group.
0: And honestly, when we look at what is broken in our society, genuine relationship, genuine connection, the problem of loneliness and isolation in our community. Mm. This is, I suppose, the small group ideally placed to scratch that itch, if you like. But if it is just a social setting, if it's just an opportunity for tea and biscuits and a natter, we're really missing the point.
1: Yeah, that's right. And this is where, I mean, we'd bring it straight back to the mission of the church. Like, what's the most important thing for a business? It will have a mission, a central purpose. Yep. And everything should serve that. And so in the Christian church as well, we're to make disciples logically out of people who are not yet disciples. So yep. For a simple paradigm, we help people take steps toward Jesus, whether they're a Christian or a non-Christian. And I would argue that the majority of us aren't going to give sustained effort to initiating conversations and encouraging people to faith, extending invitations without ongoing encouragement. Now, on a Sunday service, the pastor can motivate me to do something. Are you going to do this? And I yell out, amen, if I'm supposed to do that in a Pentecostal culture or whatever it is.
0: Yeah, yeah.
1: Or a conservative culture, I quietly nod my head. Yeah. But I walk out the door with no intent to do anything. But in a small group, that can be completely different. I mean, just to give to jump straight into some habits that we could embrace, at the start of each year, everyone in every small group in New Zealand is asked to write down the names of five friends they want to encourage toward faith.
0: Wow.
1: Already I'm envisaging, who could my mission field be? And so I list some friends and some neighbours. But then I list next to that, What might hinder that person coming to faith? This is for me to pray about and potentially talk with them in a conversation about. And then I list their interests. These are my connection points. And so if you take a small group of 12 people, you've got 60 names on paper with the hindrances for prayer, with interests for connections. And for an amusing illustration, I've got a mate, Jeff. He is a believer, but I had a chance to buy a trailer recently. I had enough money to do so.
0: Yep.
1: I gave him a call. Jeff, shall I buy a trailer? Because I borrow your trailer. I reckon I could keep borrowing your trailer because if I don't, I won't see you.
0: Yeah.
1: Because I come to your place every 2 months to borrow the thing, and that's the only time we ever catch up. So what do you think is a strategy? I don't buy a trailer. You keep paying for it. I'll pay for a waff now and again.
0: Yeah.
1: But, you know, we find the interests, we find the connection points, we all become busy.
0: Yeah, exactly. And honestly, different groups have different purposes. And I just wanted to circle back to something you touched on beforehand. So important to have discipleship. So important for people to be nurtured in their faith. But this isn't just an incubator group, really, is it? Because there may be some people that said, hey, when I first became a Christian, it was great to be in a Bible study. It was great to sort of get my head around what Christianity looks like and to talk with people who are more mature in the faith. But that was many years ago. I'm not sure I need that anymore. If a small group is just for discipleship or just for Bible study, there needs to be, I suppose, different groups with different purposes. And again, that vision at the center of it, what is the purpose in us meeting together? Well, it's all about building the kingdom of God.
1: Yes, see, in leading a small group, I'd say there's two things that it's always about. It is always about people, and it's always about vision and where we're going.
0: Yeah.
1: And so if you think of a sandwich, you know, with, bacon, lettuce and egg
0: Yum.
1: Sitting inside, two pieces of bread, you know, you could say, do we always have to have a time of worship? Do we always have to have a time looking at the Word of God? The answer is no.
0: Yeah.
1: When you have a barbecue, you're not looking at the Word of God. On different weeks, you can do different things, but there's two things it's always got to be about. It's always about people. Showing love, care, and taking an interest, but it's also all about vision. And these represent two personality types. If there's a group that's just all about love and care, the truth is I'm not going to be very interested.
0: Yeah.
1: I want to make a difference with my life. I've got enough relationships already. I don't need more. It's about where we're going. And so I guess to pull back to the outreaching sort of focus, there's habits that can be put into a small group that help it to actually achieve something, and this makes it worth being at. Imagine if every month you were to pray for the five people you've identified.
0: Yeah.
1: You are now having that vision of asking them a question and conversation put before you.
0: Mm.
1: Imagine if, as a habit, every month you were to have testimonies of conversations you've tried to engage. Here is role modeling and encouragement again to engage a conversation. Now imagine if once per term you were to organise a social activity. So these are your simple habits. List five names, monthly testimony, monthly prayer time. Every term a social based around the interests of the 60 people you have listed on a piece of paper.
0: Yeah.
1: So my mate Jeff, just for fun, he plays golf. I don't. That's why I borrow his trailer to connect with him. But there might be 20 people out of 60 listed who like golf. Organise a parents and children's golf day.
0: Sounds like a bunch of fun. Dave Mann there from the Hope Project. Talking about, I suppose, one of the core building blocks of Christian community, just as some people would describe the family as the core building block of any functional society, perhaps the small group as the key building block for a thriving church, which is engaged in community and also encouraging people in spiritual growth and discipleship. Love to get your thoughts, comments, and feedback on that. 8168 to the number to text. Start your message with the first word comments. Certainly, the church does exist to follow Christ by caring for people and sharing our faith. Let me know, do you think that's best achieved through small groups that are outward focused? 8168, first word comments. You know how it works. Hey, it is not too far away from 7 o'clock, pretty much my lot for today. Rosemary Jane along as we kick off the Rema Night Show just after the news at 7 o'clock. And, well, of course, it's been quite the day with one thing and another. I wasn't sure that Christopher Luxon would still be Prime Minister as the sun goes down on a Wednesday evening. But yeah, looks like that is the case. We will be talking more about this on tomorrow's program. But hey, whenever we connect together and continue this conversation, in the meantime, keep thinking and keep the comments coming. Ka kite anō, mā te wā.
2: there, I'm Nerida.
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0: keeping you in the know. This is Rima News.
1: In this update, another poll suggests the Opportunity Party could enter Parliament at the next election, firmly positioning itself as kingmaker. The latest One News Verian poll, conducted up until yesterday, suggests the existing coalition would secure 57 seats and the left bloc 59. Neither is enough to form a government without the support of Opportunity, which is up 3 points to 8%. National MP Chris Penk has been stripped of his ministerial portfolios after launching today's failed leadership challenge. The Prime Minister says that's made Penk's role untenable. Earlier, Penk denied plotting against the PM and wouldn't definitively say if he voted in favour of Luxon.
2: Number one, we don't talk about what happens in caucus, but I'm really pleased with the result. That we've got clarity and certainty, which is 100% confidence in Christopher Luxon as the leader of the National Party and Prime Minister of this country.
1: Labour's leader says the government's the most divided in recent memory as Chris Luxon survives yet another confidence vote. Chris Hipkins says he's ready to face whoever's national leader in November.
3: The National Party is clearly in total disarray. They are in no fit state to provide the sort of leadership that the country needs.
1: A warning, the Nursing Council's decision to pause parts of its recertification process is putting patients at risk. The council audits 5% of practising nurses to make sure the workforce is meeting competence requirements. Job ads are continuing to decline as unemployment climbs. Latest data from SEEK shows job ads fell 0.8% last month, the third consecutive month of decline. New Zealanders are craving long-term certainty about our retirement savings settings. A Courier poll commissioned by the Financial Service Council found 54% support increasing KiwiSaver percentages gradually over time. Council Chief Executive Kirk Hope says it's something that shouldn't be politicised.
4: Majority backing amongst National, Labour, ACT, New Zealand First, Green and Opportunity voters, so it's really across the Parliament.
1: The default rate increased to 3.5% in April and it's scheduled to rise to 4% in 2028. In sport, forwards coach Jason Ryan has implored the All Blacks to keep in the referees' good books on their tour of South Africa. Ryan was pleased with how well the team played in the 54-0 win over the Sharks in diabolical wet conditions in Durban, but the set-piece guru wants more discipline at the contact areas.
5: I think we can be better at listening to the referees if it's get out around the malls. Obviously, they've got no swimming around malls now, which means players can't come around the edges, so we've just got to keep training that and adapt to that.
1: Kiwi swim star Lewis Clairbert is keen to take the plunge in developing a men's relay team, beginning with the Pan Pacific Championships that start in California tonight. The Glasgow double gold medalist is already looking ahead to the 2028 Olympics.
6: There's, you know, five or six guys that want to build a relay team to qualify for LA, and we have to do that next year. So this is probably our first chance to actually grab a few guys from different events to put that relay together.
1: The Wellington Phoenix and Football Ferns midfielder Macy Fraser have amicably parted ways with 2 years left on the 24-year-old's contract. The weather forecast for Northland to Tomaranui and Taupo, including Coromandel, rain, possibly heavy, clearing early tomorrow, then partly cloudy with isolated showers, morning fog in places. Bay of Plenty, a few showers developing today, turning to rain for a time tomorrow, possibly heavy. Taranaki to Wellington, including Taihape, cloudy periods, rain spreading east tonight, easing to isolated showers tomorrow morning. Gisborne to Wairarapa, mostly cloudy, chance of a shower, rain tomorrow, easing in the afternoon, except in Gisborne. Buller and Grey, periods of rain, clearing tomorrow night. Nelson, Marlborough, Canterbury, Otago and Southland, cloudy periods, isolated showers turning to rain in Nelson and Marlborough overnight, clearing Marlborough and Canterbury tomorrow afternoon and elsewhere by evening. Westland and Fiordland, occasional rain, sometimes heavy, easing to isolated showers tomorrow, and for the Chatham Islands, cloudy periods and the odd shower. That's news, sport and weather. I'm Stuart Willey.
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8: Whoever can be trusted with very little can also be trusted with much. And whoever's dishonest with very little will also be dishonest with much. So if you have not been trustworthy in handling worldly wealth, who will trust you with true riches? And if you have not been trustworthy with someone else's property, who will give you property of your own? No one can serve two masters. Either you'll hate the one and love the other, or you'll be devoted to the one and despise the other. You cannot serve both God and money.
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9: That was Luke 16, verses 10 to 13 tonight. Great to be with you. I'm Rosemary Jane. Welcome along to Rima. I hope the day has been a good one where you are. Managed to fit in a few things that were on your to-do list at the beginning of the day. It's good if you can tick at least one thing off, isn't it? Coming up, we've got music for you from Carly-Anne Taylor. Also catching up with Joy Smar, 15 Minutes in the Word, beginning her new series, The Fearsome Four, it's titled. Just after 8, we will be catching up with Family Life Today. And Quina Aragon is back. How to help your kids to know Jesus. What a wonderful title that is too. Also, Tug Barner will be running with Far 8:45 tonight. You will make it through. We need to hear these words. It's the title of the series, but we need to hear these words over and over again, don't we? In fact, today I was watching Shine earlier and looking at some of Joyce Meyer's teaching on Shine TV, our Christian television network, shinetv.co.nz, if you haven't spotted it yet. And it's on Freeview Channel 25, Sky Channel 201, streaming online at the website, shinetv.co.nz, and it's on demand as well. Anyway, Joyce Meyer teaching, and she was talking about the crowns that are given in heaven when we move from this world to the next, when we receive Christ as our Saviour and we go into eternity to be with him and before he recreates the new heavens and the new earth. And talking about the crowns that we will receive for just getting through some of the things that we have got through in faith and determination, even when we don't feel like we know how we're going to get through them here on earth, where God actually gives us back something special. I'm just kind of fascinated by how that all plays out, because we think everything in our life happens in this world, but actually it's our eternal future with him that is where so much more is going to be good, always good for you, including if you're going through a difficult time, not just getting through, but actually these rewards, these great things that God is going to do in our lives and restore to us in life that we can hang our hope on in our trust and faith in him. Just makes me think of that title, You Will Get Through. Also, just after 9, Insight for Living with Chuck Swindoll. More from our series on Job, a man of heroic endurance. We'll be wrapping up our series on replacement theology with Robbo and Mandy in Foundations. That's part of the Jewish Roots of Our Christian Faith series. Also, Turning Point, Dr. David Jeremiah, just after 10, Powering Up All Sorts of Areas, Part 2 of Your Marriage, being the focus tonight, 10:45, Bernie Diamond with a different perspective on faith and a new understanding of blessing. Oh, we can't wait to get to that one. And 11 o'clock, we will be getting into worship, plus your word for today, 11:30. Better begin, though. It's enough talking from me, isn't it? More than enough. Let's join Focus on the Family. And tonight, preventing heartbreak, strategies to stop an affair before it starts, with Pastor Gary Thomas.
10: Today on Focus on the Family with Jim Daly, Pastor Gary Thomas is going to help you protect your marriage from an affair, which starts with infatuation.
11: We know from neuroscience, infatuations last about 12 to 18 months. Am I going to put my life at risk, my family at risk, my kids' security at risk for something that is relatively so short?
10: Thanks for joining us. I'm John Fuller.
12: John, we have a fascinating message to share with our listeners today about the very small steps that can lead to an extramarital affair. This message was given at a recent conference that we hosted for pastors, but it is applicable to anyone. And single folks, before you tune out, consider this. You don't want to be on the receiving end of this kind of attention from a married person. So Gary's message will tell you what to watch out for, too. Some of the steps that he'll outline can seem like they're not that big of a deal, but they are part of a trend that's going a certain direction. Gary is a good friend. He's the author of 20 books, and the one that relates to today's content is called Making Your Marriage a Fortress, Strengthening Your Marriage to Withstand Life's Storms.
10: Here now, Pastor Gary Thomas. And as you said, Jim, he was speaking at a pastor's conference that was hosted here at Focus on the Family.
11: Let me start with this one question. How many infatuations, that is extramarital attraction, it's not just physical attraction, but combined with feelings, how many infatuations will the average married person experience if they've been married 50 to 60 years? A course of a lifetime, how many? Avita Offit was a Jewish counselor, sort of pioneered in relational counseling and as sexual therapy and whatnot. She suggested that the average person married 50 to 60 years will experience 5 to 6 extramarital infatuations during the course of that marriage. Now, I'll admit, that seems high to me. My wife and I have been married 41 years. My wife would say she's only experienced one. It was a little hurtful because the guy had a ponytail. And when your husband is bald, I think there should be some standards that you hold up there. For me, there were two. And one was early on in our marriage. We had a very colicky baby. I was completely caught by surprise because I thought, something must be wrong with my marriage. How could this be happening? You think, well, did I marry the wrong person or is my marriage just dead? How could that be going on? Nobody had ever brought the topic up, and I was caught blindsided. And I really think with this issue, to be forewarned is to be forearmed. And so I thought there was never any physical contact at all. I'm not saying that to excuse anything, because guys, for a lot of women, emotional connection is far more hurtful than even a physical connection. But because of that, I was fooling myself. Fortunately, married a great woman. I thought, well, I'm going to invite her over to dinner and then everything will be okay, right? Because I wouldn't do that if I was thinking anything untoward was going on. But Lisa was smart enough after she left. Lisa looks at me and she said intently, do you have feelings for her? And I said, why would you say that? Which is the easiest way to lie, right? You never answer it. Why would you say that? And our world shattered when Lisa says, because you look at her like you used to look at me. And it's like God just pulled away the blinders and I saw, oh, I got myself into a mess. I credit some solid friends. I've had better friends than a Christian man could ever deserve over the course of a lifetime. 3 really solid friends that just stepped in. Okay, Gary, we're in charge now. I credit my wife. I even credit the other woman. I credit everybody but me. I think everybody but me handled it. I so wish I could say to everybody like Paul did, follow me as I follow Christ. But so often my books come about from me really messing up and me telling people, this is how not to mess up like I did. But after that scare, a number of years passed before the second one happened, and it wasn't a big deal at all because I was forewarned. I realized what was happening. It was when we didn't live in the same place. We just clicked at a conference. Lisa wasn't traveling at that time. I came home. I didn't even immediately share it with Lisa. I was in a great accountability group. I shared it with the guys. They were following up with me every month. No contact. Everything's fine. You're good with the elevator. I go, yep, everything's fine. And it just died a really quick death. And the reason was I knew what to look out for. I knew how to handle it. And it was just a blip on the screen. And there hasn't been another one in 25 years. And here's what I want to say as a pastor. Feelings can be real and not significant. We know from neuroscience, infatuations last about 12 to 18 months. That's about as long as they last. And they fade right away. An infatuation at 13 months is demonstrably weaker than an infatuation at 6 months. Am I going to put my life at risk, my family at risk, my kids' security at risk for something that is relatively so short? One woman, she believed she had a call. She was excited about this new work. Her husband just kind of thought it was her little plaything, didn't take it seriously, never asked her questions about it, wasn't supportive. And so she's working with this other guy in the nonprofit who says, oh, this is brilliant. You're so wonderful. This is incredible. She's getting all of this attention that she wasn't getting from her husband with something that she believed was really important for her. It was a really good calling. And it got lifted up and up and up until he became larger than life because he was everything her husband wasn't, and they shared the same passion. It was the mission bringing them together, and she knew she shouldn't have done this. They were away at a conference. She finally gave in. He wooed her. They slept together, and immediately after, one of the saddest things I ever heard, It was, I woke up and he was just a dude in my bed. It's like, what happened? He was larger than life. I gave in. And he's just a dude in my bed. And I realized the problem that would be resulting from this. And it did. It took her marriage months and months and months to deal with that 30-minute lapse. But I've seen it time again. Satan presents this thing as the solution, as an escape, as a fun vacation. And it becomes a hurricane nightmare that people try to escape from. We have to look at this as Christians. There's two verses I want us to look at. The first one might make half the people here upset. I don't shy away from any scripture. I believe the Bible is the word of God. If God said it, I believe we read it. So Ephesians 5:22 and then Ephesians 5:25. Wives, submit to your own husbands as you do to the Lord. Now, I'm not telling you how to interpret submit. I'm not going to go into that. I want to focus on the second part. As you do to the Lord. Paul says, wives, however you're looking at your marriage, it's a reflection of your relationship with the Lord. That's the part I want you to focus on. And then we go to Ephesians 5:25. Husbands, love your wives just as Christ loved the church and gave himself up for her. And so from a Christian perspective, our attitude has to be this. I must be as faithful to my spouse as God is faithful to me. I must be as committed to my spouse as Christ is committed to the church. Do we agree with that? Now, I don't want this to ignore the four A's. I know there are divorced people in ministry and divorced people in the room, maybe divorced people watching. Jesus talks about adultery. Paul adds abandonment. I have written about real marital abuse, where I think that can end a marriage. I have a friend of mine. I'm not defending this. I'm not attacking it. We don't have time to get into it. He would put addiction. He calls it the four A's. There are things I've recognized that your spouse can do to end your marriage. But from my perspective, I must not do anything to cause my spouse to have a reason to leave me. The best defense is a good offense, which is why I want to spend just a couple minutes on that. My wife and I loved having kids. We have three. We wish we could have had more. There are reasons why we didn't. And then one summer, they all kind of came back. And so the master bedroom was on the bottom floor, right where everybody would hang out. And we had been empty nesters for a while. We could enjoy being physically intimate whenever we wanted to. And now for the summer, we had three kids that stayed up later than we did, and we're always outside the door, and it just isn't quite as fun if you're trying to think, oh man, are they going to know? This is so embarrassing. So after 5 or 6 weeks of this, Lisa and I just didn't want to have to be quiet or to stay up late or anything. So I said, why don't we just go to a hotel? There was a hotel just about a mile and a half away from us. So we go, and we walk into the hotel, and there's a woman in front of the counter who looks like she's checking in. And she sees us and she goes, why don't you go ahead? I said, oh, no, we're not in a hurry. You go ahead. I don't want to. No, I insist. You go ahead. Okay. And I go up. And I haven't been asked this question for years. And I don't know why she asked. Now,

But here's the thing I still will hold to. I would much rather be caught having an affair with my wife than having one with yours. And if we got to go away to keep things going in those seasons of life, I just think it's a wise thing to do. And there will be seasons, maybe you're much younger, you've got babies, and there's sickness, and there's things where things just can't happen. And I just think it's always dangerous in ministry to ever just say, we can't do everything, so we're just not going to try to address it all. We're not going to have any interludes. We're not going to try to do it. A friend of mine, he was a bodybuilder. He could bench press 400 pounds. He was just an amazing athlete. 3 years after they were married, diagnosed with MS, and it progressed pretty quickly with him. And his wife married him because she liked how strong he was, and he could protect her, and he could carry in all the groceries. And 3 years in their marriage, he starts to go downhill, where he's using a cane, and then a walker, and then a wheelchair, and now a motorized chair. And he told me about their nighttime ritual when he could wheel his chair up to their bed, and he's still strong enough to get his torso on the bed, but he can't move his legs over. Stacy has to come and do that. He said, one time, Gary, I was feeling sorry for myself. Like, who am I fooling? I should just let Stacy do everything. What does it matter if I just lift my torso up? But he said, I think I can only do about 20% of what I used to be able to do. But God has convicted me that I will do 100% of the 20% I'm able to do. And I love that in every aspect of marriage. Time can make physical intimacy difficult, but will we do 100% of the 20% we're able to do? I think it's one of the wisest things we can do to play defense is to say, first, we're not going to stop playing offense. But then I do want to focus the rest of it on playing defense. Since that emotional affair I had, I gave Lisa a veto over every relationship I have, any Facebook friend, anybody I spend time with, because we want the same thing. I want to love her as Christ loves the church. I want to be as committed to her as Christ is committed to me. And if she sees something that I don't, I've already years ago shown myself not to be the most astute observer. I'm going to listen to her. Now, God has done a lot of healing. I think there's only one woman in a ministry situation where Lisa just told me, Garrett, I just want you to be careful with her. I'm like, okay, fine, sure. I don't think you should ever meet with her alone. I go, right, I got it. That's fine. She said, and if I die, I don't want you to marry her. I'm like, okay, not sure where that came from, but I will do that. I've worked with couples that are going through this with my own experience, and I'll really be strongly urging complete transparency. And I had one husband who had this relationship with a woman at work that his wife had some understandable concerns with. And he agreed that he would not contact her outside of work, and then she found out he had texted her. So she's really hurt, and we're talking like, why are you doing this? He said, well, if I completely cut things off with my friend, it will hurt her. I said, yes, it will. And if you don't, it will hurt your wife. Who are you married to? Who are you committed to? And what decision are you going to make? I said, you will never have an intimate marriage if your wife doesn't feel safe. And your wife can't feel safe if you agree not to be contacting someone and you go ahead and do it. In the book, Making Your Marriage a Fortress, I tell the story of Terry and David who went through an affair because I found it to be, it opened my eyes as to the dynamics of what could happen. They weren't walking with the Lord at the time. They admitted when they got together, it was purely physical. And if lust held your marriage together, and now just a few years later, you have a baby and a toddler, it's not going to hold your marriage together anymore. Because life situation is just going to make that a very different relationship. With more mouths to feed, David knew he had to work more. He's a salesman. To work more, he had to be out on the road more. Terry was also working. So she kind of resented the fact that she was left alone because he would travel far away. They weren't communicating. They both felt the frustrations of marriage. They had no pleasures of marriage. Neither one wanted to be the one that pulled the trigger to get a divorce, but they were miserable together. And it was out of that long-term alienation that Terry had an affair. Now, this is what got me. Terry said,

0: that if you would have told her that she was going to have an affair with this guy 2 years before, she would have laughed. It wasn't like she was physically attracted to him at all. It wasn't like she was emotionally attracted to him at all. But what happened, here's her word, she lived with a blatant, unfulfilled desire to be wanted. She just never felt wanted. She felt despised and unwanted by her husband. And so when a guy acted like he wanted her, it was like this immediate rush that just surrounded her and carried her away. And that's what I want to say to you, especially in ministry, where there's spiritual warfare and it's so relational. It is just foolish to not address a blatant long-term desire and need that isn't being met. And I'm sensitive to this because I think that's what set me up for my emotional affair. We were just over our heads. We were this young couple. I felt sorry for Lisa. She got married so young. She didn't have any friends who had a baby her age, so she was alone. I was gone so much. I had to work 3 jobs. And so that meant I was gone all the time. And so Lisa feels like she's more and more alone and frustrated with an extremely colicky baby. And so I'm spending time with this other woman at work, and I realized where the feelings were going. And that's when I said, and this was a huge mistake, man. Don't ever make this mistake. Instead of going to someone else and saying, how do you get me out of this? I thought I'm just going to handle myself. I just said, hey, you know what? We just can't meet again at work anymore. Well, why not? It's been so helpful to me. I mean, my family's really important to me. And she wasn't stupid. She goes, oh, well, I can't believe it. I said, why? She goes, well, you're just so perfect. I've never been high, but I can't imagine a dopamine hit that would take over my brain like that did. When you feel like you can't do this, all of a sudden, perfect is the word that you hear. And that's what broke down so many barriers. I am not excusing myself. I am ashamed of that. I'm ashamed that at a time when Lisa needed me more, I was drawing back. I did everything wrong. If you're really frustrated, and this is why I'm always asking Lisa, is there something I'm not hearing from you? Is there something I'm not addressing? I want to keep my, am I just not hearing you? Because I don't want any of us to overestimate our ability to endure a marriage that is subpar like that. Romans 12:3 says this, I say to everyone among you, not to think of yourself more highly than you ought to think, but to think with sober judgment, each according to the measure of faith that God has assigned. It is kindness to tell your spouse, this isn't working for me. Ignoring this isn't making it better. It's putting us in a dangerous situation. I think one of the biggest mistakes I see Christian couples make is they wait too long to address it. I was working with a guy one time, and I had told him before, look, you guys need to do an intensive. 1 hour a week of counseling is not going to be enough to address these issues. Yeah, I'll get to it. Another year goes by, she files for divorce. And he asked me afterwards, because we had this kind of relationship, what would you say I did wrong? I said, buddy, you waited too long. Your wife was trying to raise this and this. Yeah, I'll get to it, but it's busy at work. I got this to do. I got to do that. You waited too long till she was just not even willing to consider it again. That's what happens with others. It's what can happen with us when we wait too long. And that's what led Terry to slide into her affair. It began living with long-term unfulfilled desire to be wanted, which set her up to be wooed. She wouldn't have been open to being wooed if she didn't have that long, unfulfilled desire. And that set her up to start seeking her coworker out whenever he was in the building, just to talk to him. She wasn't thinking she's going to have an affair with him, but he was wooing her, and now she's reciprocating it, but in an innocent way, right? We'll just meet each other in this particular building. And that set her up to receive his flirtations when he started giving them. A healthy wife is going to say, hey, you're getting the wrong idea. I'm not signing up for that. But she finally felt wanted. It was like putting a little flame to dry newspaper. And that set her up to allow him to kiss her at a bar one evening. She didn't stop him. And it just seemed like a small step to go from that to spending a night at a hotel. Affairs are frequently gradual, entered into by many steps. And we're going to talk about those steps. Rather than just being this great one-night cataclysmic thing, often we can look back and see what sets us up. They're gradual, but I also want to point out from a Christian perspective, they are evil. The movie industry makes it sound so romantic. We know as Christians how evil it is to break a bond that God himself has established. I want to show you how something that sounds sentimental is evil. Here's how men like to flirt with women. Women, I'm just putting this out there. You might have heard this. A guy will start out with this. I just wish I could talk with my wife the way I can talk to you. Sounds like a compliment, right? But he's slamming his wife. If you become his wife, he'll slam you. He's saying, I've got to build up our relationship by tearing down my wife. How is that not evil? Or then he says this, your husband doesn't realize how good he has it. What a wonderful woman he gets to spend this life with. It sounds so wonderful, but he's tearing down your husband. So first he tears down his wife. Now he tears down your husband. How evil is it that a man would try to make a woman think less of her husband than wanting them to get more and more intimate and connected? It's always destruction. It sounds romantic, but look, talk down my wife, talk down your husband, and then talk down the marriage. This is the one we saw, frankly, with a lot of the high-profile Christian ministry marriages that fell down. What did the women say that the guys often said? My wife and I have more of a business relationship than any real passion. So now he's talking down his marriage. See, it seems romantic, but talk down his wife, talk down your husband, talk down his marriage. By definition, affairs have to kill a marriage to succeed. It's not romance, it's not love, it's murder. And we need to look at it that way.
1: And that's Gary Thomas with a pretty serious admonition. And we're going to have to end right there for today's episode of Focus on the Family with Jim Daly. We're going to continue Gary's message, though, and hear more of the steps that can lead to an affair next time.
2: 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And I hope our listeners can be with us for that. 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
4: Focus on the Family. 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We're going to continue tomorrow evening learning more about this. And it's called Preventing Heartbreak, Strategies to Stop an Affair Before It Starts. This is also a series that has a book called Making Your Marriage a Fortress, which is written by Pastor Gary Thomas. So you might want to get hold of that as well. And I hope you can join us tomorrow night if you need to learn more about these strategies for yourself or someone near and dear to you. That'll be just after 7, heading towards music from Carly Ann Taylor, Our Heavenly Father. Before we catch up with Joyce Meyer, 15 minutes in the Word, we're going to learn about the Fearsome Four tonight. New series begins.
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0: Heavenly Father with Carly-Ann Taylor there. A little after 7:30 now as we head towards Joy Smart, 15 minutes in the Word. Tonight we're beginning a new series called The Fearsome Four. And what can they be? Fear, guilt, worry and insecurity. Things the devil uses, obstacles to try and keep us from fulfilling God's calling in our lives. But with Christ we can defeat them, and Joyce is going to tell us how. That's coming up.
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7: Welcome to 15 Minutes in the Word with New York Times bestselling author Joyce Meyer. On today's program, Joyce will be teaching from her series, The Fearsome Four. When we feel discouraged, defeated, or overwhelmed by the pressures of life, chances are we're being hit by what Joyce calls the Fearsome Four. Fear, guilt, worry, and insecurity. The devil uses these obstacles to keep us from God's calling. But with Christ, we can defeat all of them and reach God's perfect plan for our life. Be empowered with today's teaching and learn to embrace God's fearless four. Peace, confidence, love, and courage. Now, here's Joyce with today's teaching.
8: This weekend, I'm going to do a series called, I just stuck this title on it, The Fearsome Four. Because I think that there are certain things that really have a tendency to be used by Satan to try to really make us miserable and destroy our lives. And so I'm going to teach you on four different things this weekend: fear, worry, guilt, and insecurity. Fear, worry, guilt, and insecurity. And I believe that fear is involved in every single one of them. Of course, fear is involved in fear. But worry is just the fear that our needs are not going to be met, that we're going to have lack in our life and have an unsolved problem. Guilt is fear that whatever we've done wrong is something that we cannot overcome and it's going to affect us and we're going to have to deal with it the rest of our lives. And insecurity is just a fear that we're not okay. We don't measure up to what we feel that we should be or the message that the world has given us that we should be. I'm going to start tonight talking to you about fear. But each one of these, I want to talk to you about how your mind affects you in all of them. Your mind is certainly involved in worry. The mind is involved in fear, in guilt, in insecurity. Insecurity is just a result of how you see yourself, how you look at yourself, what you think about yourself. Really, there's no message that we could teach in the Word of God that we wouldn't have to bring the mind into. The Bible says some amazing things about the mind. And I think one of the reasons why people respond so well to books and teaching resources about the mind is because everybody knows that the mind just seems to give us continual trouble. If you don't have peace of mind, then you're just absolutely miserable. Proverbs 23:7 says, as a man thinks, so is he, or so does he become. I've kind of put my own little phrase of way of saying that, and I just say, where the mind goes, the man follows. Where your thoughts go, that's where you end up going. As you think, that's the way you will end up being. So it's no wonder that the Bible teaches us that we must learn how to meditate on the Word of God, roll it over and over and over in your mind until it becomes a part of you. Meditation takes information and turns it into revelation. One of the problems I think that we can have as Christians is there's so much information available today that we can get stuck at information and never really study any one thing long enough for it to become revelation. And it's not information that sets you free. It's revelation. It's not what somebody else knows that's going to help you. It's what you know. And it's not even just what you know. It's what you know that you know that you know that you know that you know. The kind of revelation knowledge that Satan cannot steal from you with his lies. Romans 12 is a wonderful group of scriptures. But verse 2 says, be not conformed to this world, but be transformed, entirely changed by the complete renewal of your mind. Now, every one of these problems that we're going to talk about this weekend can be let in or kept out by right or wrong thoughts. You can open your mind to fear and let it in, or you can close your mind to fear and not let it in. I think the mind is kind of like a doorway, and we have to learn how, when the enemy tries to sneak in with a thought that's going to be detrimental to us or against the Word of God, we need to learn how to close our mind against that and say no. No is a great word for Christians to learn. 2 Timothy 2:23 backs this principle up. So we're going to start there tonight. And I want you to look at this scripture here on the screen, or if you're quick in your Bible, you can open it up. Look at this in the Amplified Bible. It says, refuse, shut your mind against, have nothing to do with trifling, ill-informed, unedifying, stupid controversies over ignorant questions. For you know they foster strife and breed quarrels. Now, in this particular group of scriptures, the Apostle Paul is talking about the need to live in peace and to keep strife out of your life. And one of the ways that we get into strife is by getting into conversations with people that nobody really knows anything about, but everybody thinks they know everything about. And so then you start bickering back and forth and having problems. So he's basically saying there, the minute that starts, you shut your mind against it and have nothing to do with it. I have saved myself and my husband so many arguments in our home since I have learned how to do that. Years ago, I would say something, he'd say something, then I'd say something, and he'd say something. And of course, you know, being different, we probably a good part of the time have different opinions about things. He'll say something, I'll say something, he'll say something, I'll say something. Dave was trying on some jackets for me last week, and I told him that I'd like to see him start maybe wearing some jackets again to some of the meetings. We went, you know, he went kind of modern and found a little store called Buckle, and the guy's got so many shirts from Buckle, I'm surprised he don't have stock in the place now. And, I said, I'd like to just see something once in a while besides a shirt from Buckle. So he was trying on these jackets that he has, and there was only one of them that I didn't like, but he liked it. And I said, I'm not really crazy about that one. I think it's too short. He said, that's style. Everything that I don't like that he likes, he says it's style. Now, I don't know why he knows so much about style, but here's the thing. 15 years ago, we would have had an argument over that. Now, when it gets to that point, I just shut my mind to it, and I just say, okay, do what you want to with it, and I go on. You can open your mind to things and you can shut your mind to things. You can shut your mind to gossip. You can walk away from it and say, I'm not going to listen to that. I don't want to hear it. You don't have to just let anything in your mind that wants to come in there. You can shut your mind to stuff that's going to be poisonous. Somebody at work is trying to, you know, a lot of people at work maybe are saying, oh, have you heard, you know, there's a rumor that, you know, the company may close and, you know, then what are we going to do? Well, you can just shut your mind to that, because here's the bottom line. If it closes, it closes. And if it don't, it don't. And so if you're trusting God, you don't, there's no need for you to be afraid it's going to close from now until the time it closes. So you might as well just not get into that and go ahead and trust God. And if you'll do that, then if anybody's kept, it may be you. And if nobody's kept, then God will make sure that you get another job. You don't have to get into all that stuff. You have to be very careful about what you let get into your mind. But at the same time, I think that we should open our mind to some things. I believe that we should be single-minded, but not narrow-minded. There's a man in the Bible in John chapter 1, verse 45. I'm going to take a look at it for a minute. That Jesus had some very complimentary things to say about him. Philip sought and found Nathanael and told him, we found and discovered the one, talking about Jesus, Moses and the law and also the prophets wrote about, Jesus from Nazareth, the legal son of Joseph. Nathanael answered him, Nazareth? Can anything good come out of Nazareth? Now, how many of you can see right there that he already had an opinion? Nazareth wasn't a very great place. There was a lot of talk about Nazareth, so he already had an opinion that Nazareth was not a very good place, and so how could anything good come out of Nazareth? And Philip said, well, come and see. And Jesus saw Nathanael coming, which means he did come to see. And he said concerning him, see, here's an Israelite indeed, a true descendant of Jacob, in whom there is no guile, nor deceit, nor falsehood, nor duplicity. Now, he said a lot of good things about Nathanael, and I don't know the foundation of all of them, but as I was studying that many years ago, one of the things that I felt like God showed me is that one of the reasons why Jesus liked Nathanael so much was because even though he had a preconceived opinion that nothing good could come out of Nazareth, especially not the Savior, he was open-minded enough and humble enough to at least go see. And I think a lot of people would get a lot further in their walk with God if they wouldn't have so many preconceived ideas, because this is what your denomination believes. And well, this is what your denomination believes. And well, this is what your denomination believes. And well, I'm a this or that type of religion, and we don't believe that. Well, does anybody ever take the time to look at the Bible? Because that's what we really have to all believe, is the Word of God. And I know that different people put different, you know, interpretations on it, but there's some things that you can't miss. I mean, I'll just give you a few examples. Like, you might say, well, you know, I don't believe in tithing. Well, you could not read your Bible and not believe in tithing. So if you don't believe in tithing, it's probably just because you don't want to tithe. Or you might say, well, I don't believe in speaking in tongues. Ooh, weird people do that. Ooh, that stuff's from the devil. And you hear about, oh, that went away with the early church. See, those are things that people have heard, and so they spend all their life believing that. And if they're narrow-minded and won't check it out for themselves, then they can miss great blessings that God has for them. And somebody says, well, bless God, I don't believe in that laying on hands for healing. I don't believe in that stuff. Well, you know, if you get sick enough, you might change your mind. But, you know, you probably should read your Bible. How many of you are with me tonight? Don't just be bullheaded and not be open to letting God teach you and to learn. It's amazing what we could learn from everybody we're around if we didn't already think that we knew it all. Got to be very careful about what comes in to your mind. Fear in particular, I believe, enters our life in the form of a thought. And then it creates emotions. And sometimes I think that the thoughts, although they're hard to deal with, are easier to deal with than the emotions. Because we are very feeling-driven. And fear is a very strong, intense feeling that tries to move us to either take some kind of foolish, ridiculous action, or it tries to prevent us from taking an action that would be a good and a godly action. There were probably even people in here tonight that when it was offering time, you might have initially felt in your heart that you were to give a certain thing, and then you thought about it. And then you thought about what you're going to have to give up if you did. And then fear came. And so you went ahead and did something that was just comfortable. We all go through that. Everybody goes through that. I mean, there's still times in my life when God will ask me to give something or do something. And I mean, I've got enough experience now with God that I know pretty much when he's asking me to do something. But still, if he asks me to do something that I don't really want to do, if I think about it too long, then fear can begin to get in there about what kind of sacrifice I'm going to make and what I'm going to have to do without. If we can ever learn to not let fear rule our lives, we're going to be 250% better off. I'm not going to stand here and tell you that I've got a message tonight that can keep you from ever feeling fear. I believe that there will be times in our lives when we will feel fear, because I believe that that is the master spirit that Satan uses against people. I believe probably more than any other thing he uses fear, because fear is the opposite of faith. God wants us to walk in faith. Satan wants us to walk in fear.
9: 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Despite the challenges we may face in life, when we put our trust in God, we receive an incredible promise from him. 2 Timothy 1:17 says that we have not been given a spirit of fear, but of power, of love, and of a sound mind. This promise gives us the strength to look at our problems and know that God is on our side. He wants to give us his peace as we face whatever lies ahead.
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0: And that's how we begin our new series with Joyce Meyer, The Fearsome Four, and they were fear, guilt, worry, and insecurity. But then I love to hear God's four, and that is peace, confidence, love, and courage. More tomorrow night with Joyce Meyer. Heading towards news at 8, then we'll continue the evening with Family Life Today. Music from Tasha Layton and Presence Music Band before we catch up with Kiwi Bible teacher Tark Barner, Running With Fire. More from his series, You Will Make It Through, coming up.

0: keeping you in the know. 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
1: In this update, National MP Chris Penk has been dumped from Cabinet and his ministerial portfolios after instigating today's failed coup. Prime Minister Chris Luxon managed to fight off the challenge for his leadership at a three-hour caucus meeting. Speaking in Lower Hutt this evening, National Minister Chris Bishop says he needs a beer after the day in politics. He insists Penk was acting on his own leadership ambitions.
2: Chris Penk, as the Prime Minister has said, launched a challenge. It didn't succeed, obviously, and any suggestion that he was involved in doing numbers for me is completely wrong.
1: Another poll suggests the Opportunity Party could enter Parliament at the next election, firmly positioning itself as kingmaker. Jordan Dunn has more.
3: The latest One News variant poll, conducted up until yesterday, suggests the existing coalition would secure 57 seats and the left bloc 59. Neither is enough to form a government without the support of Opportunity, which is up 3 points to 8%. New Zealand First's fallen by the same margin.
1: National leader Christopher Luxon is polling at 17% as preferred prime minister, down 1 point, with Chris Hipkins also down 1 to 15%. An attempted legal challenge over Rocket Labs launching spy satellites from the Mahia Peninsula. Three people linked to the Palestine Solidarity Network claim the satellites could help Israel find targets in Gaza, potentially breaching international law. They're seeking a judicial review to stop further blast-offs. Ministers insist they only approve launches that align with New Zealand's interests and obligations. Millions of people have flocked to Spain to watch a rare total eclipse of the sun in the early hours of tomorrow, our time. Electricity grids across Europe are preparing for a dip in solar power generation as the moon passes in front of the sun for 2 minutes of darkness. A partial eclipse will be seen across much of Europe, Canada, and parts of the northern US. In sport, Australian media are reporting that rising star Jet Cleary has requested an early release from the Warriors with 1 year remaining on his contract. The younger brother of halfback great Nathan Cleary reportedly wants to head back to Penrith, where his father Ivan will coach the top team for one last year in 2027. The high-flying Warriors won't have their wings clipped by coach Andrew Webster unless they get ahead of themselves on the road to the NRL finals. Webster's been asked if it's a concern his team may become complacent after their statement win over table-topping Penrith.
4: I think it'd be stupid to be constantly standing in front of the group and being negative and saying, don't smile, don't have fun. If I just think that someone's getting ahead of themselves, I think it's clear myself and the rest of the staff and the playing group will clip their wings and keep them grounded.
1: Football fern and A-League all-star Rebecca Stott wishes she was running out in opposition colours tonight. The Melbourne City captain will be joined by fellow football ferns Grace Jarlet, Pia Vlock and Claudia Bungie in the all-stars team to face UK club Chelsea with kick-off at 9:45. The weather forecast, Northland to Taumarunui and Taupo, including Coromandel. Rain, possibly heavy, clearing early tomorrow, then partly cloudy with isolated showers. Morning fog in places. Bay of Plenty, a few showers developing tonight, turning to rain for a time tomorrow, possibly heavy. For Taranaki to Wellington, including Taihape, cloudy periods, rain spreading east overnight, easing to isolated showers tomorrow morning. Gisborne to Wairarapa, mostly cloudy, chance of a shower today, rain tomorrow, easing in the afternoon, except in Gisborne. Buller and Grey, periods of rain, clearing tomorrow night. Nelson, Marlborough, Canterbury, Otago and Southland, cloudy periods, isolated showers turning to scattered rain tonight or tomorrow morning, then gradually clearing later tomorrow. Westland and Fiordland, occasional rain, sometimes heavy, easing to isolated showers tomorrow. And for the Chatham Islands, cloudy periods and the odd shower. That's news, sport and weather. I'm Stuart Willey.
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6: It was Hebrews 4 and chapter 12, just after 8 now. Welcome if you've just tuned in. I'm Rosemary Jane. Nice to have you with us as we head on through the evening with music and programs to encourage you in your faith, including Family Life Today shortly. We've got music from Matthew West and Presence Music Band before we join Kiwi Bible teacher Tark Barner running with fire, continuing in his series, You Will Make It Through. Looking forward to that. We're starting with Family Life Today, and Quinna Aragon's back with us tonight, talking with our hosts, Dave and Anne Wilson, about how to help your kids to know Jesus any day of the week.
7: Maybe when JL, my daughter, was a little bit younger, but when we had more time to take walks together. But if you're in a place where you can take a walk, I love doing this with little kids. You see that tree over there? You see that bird? And depending on the age, it might just be, who do you think made that?
8: Yeah.
7: Who made that? When you see an item, like whether it's maybe you see a bird or you see whatever, you know a story in the Bible that's like that? And it kind of always goes back to storytelling.
9: Welcome to Family Life Today, where we want to help you pursue the relationships that matter most. I'm Dave Wilson.
10: And I'm Ann Wilson, and you can find us at familylifetoday.com. This is Family Life Today. We're going to talk about ways Christian parents can help their children find Jesus and grow. This is a big thing because as a parent, we're like, how do I do this? I want to do this. I feel like I'm failing. I feel like culture is pressing in on our family. How can we bring Jesus into our home in a way that our kids are like, what are we doing?
9: Yeah, practical, maybe even surprising, maybe a creative. We've got a creative.
10: Yeah.
9: Kina Aragon is back with us. Spoken word artist, author, speaker, mom, wife. Welcome back.
7: Wow. Thank you again for having me back.
10: Kina, you have a daughter, and I'm sure you have a lot of friends that you've been talking to and you're discussing. This is how we're bringing Jesus into our home and our family, to our kids.
9: So you can kick us off.
7: The first one I got from my older sister, because she had kids before me, and that is normalize apologizing to your kids. Normalize saying, listen, even if they don't understand, they're 1, 2 years old, you get on their level, you get on your knee, you get eye to eye, and you say, hey, when mommy raised her voice just now, when mommy got impatient, that's on me. That was mommy's heart issue, and I should have been more patient, and I'm so sorry. Will you forgive me? Because if it's always them seeing us as the superhero, then they're going to miss the fact that Jesus is the superhero in the story of our family. And so normalize, hey, mommy doesn't have it all together either, and I need your forgiveness too.
9: Don't go to yours yet.
10: I was just going to say that was part of mine. That was one of the things that I had written down.
9: You're saying Kina stole yours?
10: I read her mind. Basically, yes. I said that. Yeah. But I think I put down letting them see me repent.
7: Yeah.
10: To them, but also to Jesus. Like, let them hear my prayer. I think that creates an openness in the house of saying, we're not perfect and we're going to mess up and we can talk about it. And isn't it good news that Jesus forgives us?
7: Yeah.
10: And he gives us do-overs.
7: Yep.
9: You know, I love that because, you know, when you think of practical ways to bring Jesus into your kids in your home, you think Bible, church, Christian school, and you guys both went totally different place. I guess I'm sitting with two creatives.
10: This is because I had to apologize constantly. Right. I'd get mad and angry. I'm so sorry. Mommy shouldn't have blown up like that.
7: Yeah.
10: You know?
7: Yeah.
10: But there's a good thing in that, of that repentant heart. But sometimes the enemy would take that to the point of saying, what kind of mom are you? You know, because Jesus is saying, I already forgave that. But the enemy likes to keep bringing it back up. Have you found that?
7: Oh, yeah.
10: He calls you names. You're going to mess your kids up so bad.
7: Yep.
10: They'll never walk.
7: You're just
10: going to
7: repeat that cycle.
10: Yes.
7: Yeah. That's
10: generational sin. You're not changed.
7: Ooh, that's like one of my biggest fears, you know? And then I feel like Satan does capitalize on that moment and say, see? See, that was just like when you were a kid.
10: Yeah.
7: You saw the fear in her eyes. You just did that to her. She's going to be scarred for life. And
10: so how have you dealt with that? When you get to that point, what do you do?
7: I'll pray, but I'll also talk to my husband. He's a great place to kind of softly land and to be like, oh, I feel like I'm the worst mom in the world. And oh, no, I'm just turning into this monster. I'll say the dark things.
10: Yeah.
7: Right. And he'll be like, I'm not afraid of you. Like, because I'll be so self-loathing, you know, in that mode of like, if you hear what's really going on in this dark mind, you're going to be like, out of here, you know? And he'll go, I'm not afraid of you. And he doesn't mean that in a mean way. He means that in a, I welcome that, because I'm here to remind you who you actually are in Christ, that you are not these things, and that your repentance is showing the gospel. It is ministering. Not that we want to be hurting our kids, but right. when it inevitably happens.
9: Well, what yeah. is the best thing we husbands can do when our wives are expressing the two things you're, just, you know, you two are talking about?
10: I think your husband just models.
9: Is that it?
7: Yeah, he models it a lot, but we've also learned because, and I'm not trying to stereotype all men or anything like that, but he wants to fix it a lot of times. And so we've had to learn for him to say, do you want me to just listen right now, or do you want me to speak into that?
9: So ask the question.
10: What do you need right
7: and
10: now?
7: And it's a little uncomfortable at first to kind of exercise that muscle, but then I see that as like, oh, well, he's being very gracious because he naturally, his heart is, I want to help my wife.
10: Yeah.
7: But what would help her right now? Is it just listening, holding her?
10: Yeah.
7: Is it speaking life into that? And sometimes it's just, I just want you to listen right now. And I think God is a great listener.
10: That's good.
7: You know, and we see that in scripture, but God can also speak into things. And so I feel like him offering that question helps out a lot.
9: That's great.
10: Yeah. I found myself too where in scripture, when it says to take every thought captive, I think I was in captivity because I would let those thoughts linger and I would play with the thoughts of I am terrible and this will happen and it doesn't do any good. That's not from the Father. And so I've learned to give those thoughts to the Father.
9: We've got one. Normalize, apologize. That's
7: normalize,
9: one.
7: Normalize, I like that.
9: You got another one?
10: No, I'm going to you.
9: Well, mine feels so lame compared to that. That was like deep and I mean, one of the first things I thought, it's like, if you want to share your faith, lead your family, bring Jesus into your home, one of the things I've done over the years that I feel like is helpful is when I'm listening to a sermon, when I'm listening to a podcast, and I'm really thinking, like, when I'm in church and there's a message being given, I take notes on my phone. And when I preach, I get on people like, why is nobody taking notes? Because 80% of the congregation
10: so
9: will sit there.
10: So you shame them.
9: Yeah, I shame them. And I know I'm shaming them. I'm like, do you realize you're going to remember more just if you write something down?
10: That's true.
9: Today, obviously, I do it on my phone, and I go to my notes, and I'll take notes on it. And why am I telling you this? Because then I share it. So, you know, I sat, like Sunday, I was at church and I'm taking notes and I'm like, this is powerful. And like, okay, I'm sending this to my boys. I'm sending this to men that I know. But again, it's just the way it's like, this isn't just about me learning and growing. If I'm a dad, I'm a husband, a wife, a mom, I've got people that I can share this with. And I've done that with, you know, when I was the Detroit Lions chaplain, I would even say to the guys at chapel, anything I'm saying that you want, I've got my notes. I'll text it to you. So everybody in the room would say, text me that entire message.
7: Yeah.
9: And so it was a way to just take what I'm learning and what God's saying to me and teaching me and sharing it. We live in a digital world where that makes it so easy. That's why I don't write notes, because it's so much harder unless you take a picture and then send it. But I'm always doing it digitally.
10: Mine was super similar to that.
9: Is this the third one? Because we've got two out of five.
10: Well, no, it's kind of the same, because mine was talking to the kids about everything Jesus is teaching me. So it's basically the same thing.
9: Yeah.
10: And when I'm not overflowing and talking about something God has done or Jesus said or he's doing in my life, I realize, oh, I'm not tapping into him, which is so easy for all of us to do. But for me, it was a little bit of a... It was like a temperature gauge, like, oh, I'm not connected to the Father. And I think one of the things that I've really liked doing is sharing with them stories of what God did that day. And you know this, whether I paid for someone's lunch or I paid for someone's groceries, I want them to see that our love for Jesus is something that's active. It's not passive. It's something that compels us as we love people and we see people, we notice them, we say things to them that God would say. I wanted that to be a normal part of the Christian life. See, I get teary talking about it.
9: I was going to say, you're getting teary about what part of
7: this? This is all we're doing here today. So we're just crying and
9: talking. Was it the passing on to your children or the reaching out and touching people?
10: I think it's one of the greatest joys that God can give us is when we love and see people the way he would do that.
7: Yeah.
10: And I don't feel
8: like I was good at that growing up because I was so self-centered that I couldn't be other-centered and see the beauty in the people around me.
7: Wow.
8: Whether they're Christian or not, it doesn't matter.
7: Right.
8: Even if it's a homeless person sitting on the street and saying, I see you. And letting our kids say, see that that's normal in the Christian life.
7: Yes.
9: We've got two.
7: Ooh, that's good.
9: We're back to Kina.
8: That's kind of 2.5.
7: 2.5. 2.5.
8: Yeah, there you go. It's kind
9: 2.5.
8: of like
9: 2.5. I like it. We're halfway done.
7: I have one that I was thinking about when JL, my daughter, was a little bit younger, but when we had more time to take walks together. But if you're in a place where you can take a walk, I love doing this with little kids. You see that tree over there? You see that bird? And depending on the age, it might just be, who do you think made that?
8: Yeah.
7: Who made that? Oh, God made that. Did you know he made... Wait, mommy, did he actually make the sky too? And, you know, just continuing. I think about, was it in Deuteronomy where he talks about as you rise, as you sit, as you walk, as you, you're, it's the word of God. So I've taken that a bit to heart. So literally we'll go walk and... I love nature, so, you
8: Me
7: know,
8: too.
7: Walking and being able to talk about, can you believe God made all these different kinds of leaves or these kinds of, you know, depending on where you live, you can point to anything. So I like that. And then also with that, maybe this will round out the point 0.5, but when you see an item, like whether it's maybe you see a bird or you see whatever, you know, a story in the Bible that's like that. And it kind of always goes back to storytelling.
8: Oh,
7: and,
8: that's good.
7: You know, yeah, that reminds me of this story and making it not about I teacher, you student, you must now listen and receive my wisdom that I, it's not like this. Like, that was my authority voice. So I'm saying, don't do that. I'm saying, come side by side and say, man, you, that reminds me of this one story in the Bible. Have you heard of?
8: You're such a good storyteller. Your voice is so good. When she was reading parts of her book, weren't you like, oh, I wish she would read like that to me every night?
7: If someone wants me, like, I would love that. Like, we're reading through Chronicles of Narnia right now at night.
9: Oh, wow.
7: Maybe that's the other, is read through some good literature that will kind of spark that conversation. So,
9: I've got one.
7: Mm-hmm.
9: Get Kina's book.
8: There you go.
9: Read them with your kids.
8: Number four.
7: I'm not mad at that one.
8: Okay, let's say that. That could be one. Reading.
7: Yeah.
8: I did it, and whenever
9: every
8: we were home.
9: Every night.
8: Every single night.
9: We would do this with our boys.
8: Lay in our bed. Sometimes all three were in my bed, or I'd take turns with them. But especially reading some literature, like the Chronicles of Narnia.
7: Mm-hmm.
8: Ooh, those are so good.
7: I know, and then I cry, and then I'm like, the other, what was it, we just finished Lion, Witch, in the Wardrobe, and when it talks about when Aslan dies, and how Susan and Lucy felt the darkness and the pain, and like, you'll never be happy again. The way C.S. Lewis describes it, of course, I started crying while I read. I was like, baby, I'm sorry. I just started crying. And amazingly, as a seven-year-old, she was like, it's okay. You can cry. And I was like, wow, something that we've been trying to teach her is actually settling in, and that's encouraging. But the being able to have those resources is such a privilege.
9: Yeah.
7: To have the literature that we have, just a wealth of whether it's picture books or storybooks, whatever it may be. Those things, again, I'll keep going back to story, I feel like.
8: Yeah.
9: Oh, definitely.
7: You know, so and, you know,
9: I could throw in movies as well.
7: Yeah, exactly.
9: Utilize video.
8: And
9: you got a phone. You can pull it right up on your phone any day and say, let's talk about that.
8: That's really good.
9: Yeah. Okay, you got another one?
8: Do you? It's your turn.
9: Live it.
7: That's good.
9: We wrote about it in our No Perfect Parents book, but, you know, faith is caught rather than taught. You can teach all you want, and that's good, and we should. Mm-hmm. And we should open the word, and we should do it. But they're going to follow what you live. And so I'm not having to do this because I'm supposed to lead my family. It's like, no, this is just who I am, and it's coming out, and I'm in the word. And because I'm in the word, God's speaking to me, and I have something to give.
7: Mm-hmm.
9: You cannot give away what you don't first possess. So... Mm-hmm. I would just say, man, that is the greatest thing you could ever do. Live it.
7: Yeah.
9: And, you know, instead of looking at your kids like they got to get this, look in the mirror and say, am I getting this?
7: Yeah.
9: Because if I'm getting it, it'll get passed on.
8: That's good.
7: Mm-hmm.
9: All right.
8: All right.

0: had fun.
1: Yeah.
0: We would do things that our kids, our neighbor kids, would hang out at our house all the time.
1: Yes.
0: Because we were doing crazy stuff. You know, we'd have these water gun fights where we're running down the streets. You were playing sports with the kids. Mm-hmm. We were playing street hockey, capture the flag. We would toilet paper our friends' houses as they got older because they want to do something risky.
2: In a modest way. We didn't destroy their houses.
0: No, it was but they're little.
2: And shaving cream, slip and slide.
0: Yeah.
2: Last day of school was shaving cream.
1: I wouldn't go to your house.
0: I mean, when I used to drive around our cul-de-sac in our car, just going around and around, one time I parked the car sideways in the driveway. So, it's turned sideways, and the kids are like, "What are you doing?" I'm like, "Let's go in the house and see which neighbor calls first to say, 'What are you doing?'" So we were in for maybe 3 minutes.
2: It was immediate.
1: Oh my God.
0: And we knew, we all guessed, like, who's
2: going to call first?
0: What's
2: wrong with your minivan? Why is it parked sideways? It's like, okay.
1: Oh my goodness.
0: And this is bad. This is when they got into like middle school, high school, where we're going through a drive-through. This is super late at night, so the lines aren't very long. But I took this sticky note. This is terrible. I'd probably get in trouble for this. Sticky note, and wrote on the sticky note. I had a Sharpie with me. It said, "Speak loud," right where the sticker is.
2: It said like
0: is.
2: Speaker broken.
0: I don't know
2: loud.
0: If I said speaker broken because that'd be lying.
2: But she That's put it on the microphone for the drive-through, and then they went inside to listen to people.
0: And so we go inside. This is like 10 o'clock at night, and they're screaming, "I want a hamburger!" And the workers are like, "What is my screaming?" You know, and we're shaking. We're laughing so hard.
1: Oh, my goodness.
0: And so there's parts of that I wanted our kids to know. We love Jesus, and this isn't this boring place. Mm-hmm. We have joy. We want this to be a place that attracts everybody.
1: Yeah.
0: Because that love and the joy that Jesus brings is something that's contagious.
1: Yes. That same hospitality that the family that where I first heard the gospel that they showed me, that's something that I've been trying to emulate as well in the neighborhoods we've lived in.
0: Yeah.
1: And one of the biggest privileges to me is when one of the middle school girls in my old neighborhood called me, multiple ones of them saying, "You're like my neighborhood mom. You're like, I can talk to you about my stuff." And, you know, our doors are open. My husband and I had a big, you know, kind of hospitality policy.
0: Yeah.
1: Like, if they're neighbors, like, you're welcome in. Just, we might have a messy day. We might have a rough day. We might have a great day, but you're welcome into our space, you know.
0: And I think what happens as our kids get older, we've shared this a few times, but their friends are hurting.
1: Mm-hmm.
0: And they have stories. Mm-hmm. When you're open and as you're watching your kids' friends, just to sit down and say, you know, just kind of where you were at, Tina, like, hey, you know, it seems like life feels heavy to you. Am I correct? Can I pray for you? Is anything going on? Man, these teenagers will cry. And they may not pour it out to their parents, but sometimes they'll pour it out to you.
1: Oh, yeah. Mm. Yeah, that's so true. I know I was like that.
0: Really?
1: Yeah, my mom could have been telling me the same exact thing that you told me, but when you said it, I'm like, "Do you realize? This is a good point." And just open up to others. So,
0: ooh, I'd like to live on your street. Isn't she cool?
1: I want to do the water gun fight. That would actually
2: do it.
1: That's I might take some of these ideas.
0: We had one little girl that lived on the corner. I think maybe they're in the fourth grade.
2: Oh no!
0: She comes to our house, and we're going toilet papering tonight. Everybody get in the car. And she raises her hand. She goes, "Could I come with you?" And so I'm like, "Well, we have to call your mom." And so she gets on the phone and she goes, "My mom doesn't believe me because Dave's the pastor, you know?" So I get on the phone. I'm like, "Hey, yeah, we're going to go toilet papering." She goes, I thought you guys were nice, like, Christian people. Like, yeah, we're just going to toilet paper our friend's house. We do this to each other all the time. It's really fun. Your daughter will be safe." She goes, "Okay, I guess."
1: That's hilarious. I love that.
2: Joy is contagious.
1: Yeah.
2: And you want people to come to Christ. If you have real joy, not fake, but it's an overflow joy, they're going to be drawn to that.
1: Yeah. That's true.
0: Okay, this is a big ask, but we would love it if you could read to us Love Can, the whole book.
1: I would love that. That'd be my honor. Okay, you ready, kids?
0: We're ready.
1: "Before God made the heavens and the earth, he lived in perfect joy. He delighted in himself, one forever existing perfect being.

0: Father, Son, and Spirit, all one. But God wasn't done. The Father made us with love, but we turned away. So he gave us his Son so we could be saved. Then before Jesus died and rose and went back to heaven, he promised his friends he'd send a superhero helper to live inside of them. His Spirit. The Holy Spirit is God, just like the Father and the Son. You can't see him, but he's not hiding from us. Have you ever felt the wind blow on your face? Have you seen trees bend in a hurricane? You can't see the wind, but you can see what it does. And you can't see the Spirit, but you can know he's around. How? The superpower of love. Now, if you're anything like me, you sometimes dream about having a superpower or two, or three. Like super strength, or super speed, or invisibility, or jumping over buildings, flying, mind reading, time traveling. But what if you had the superpower to love? And I mean to love so much that your love made you look a lot like Jesus. You see, the Spirit's got a super huge superhero job. He's been doing it from the start. The Holy Spirit connects us to God's loving heart. Can you imagine the love God has for his Son? It's deeper than the ocean, wider than the sky. It's higher than mountains, but here's the surprise. That same love God has for his Son Jesus, he has for every one of us who believes in him. Don't you see? God is love, the Father, the Spirit, the Son, and love loved so much, love came to live in us. The Spirit helps us believe in Jesus and tell others about him too. He gives us the superpower to show all the things love can do. Love can be patient when waiting in line. Love can be kind when no one is nice. Love can share even when it's hard. Love can be honest and not tell a lie. But perhaps the toughest thing love can do, love can forgive when others hurt you. So, what do you think? Can you love like that all by yourself? Or do you think you might need some superpower help? I know I can't, and neither can you. But God is love, and love can. It's true. That's why God gave us his Spirit. So with love in us, we can love too.
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Good. He is good with Matthew West there. As we head on through the evening, looking forward to Tark Barner Running with Fire coming up at 8:45, reminding us that with God's help, we will get through it. We will make it through whatever you might be struggling with tonight. More on that soon, along with music from Presence Music Band, now found in the Hoot.

0: Meet Me in the Valley with Tasha Layton there. And Presence Music Band Found in the Hurt. Very appropriate songs, actually, to lead us to Talkbana, Running with Fire. You will make it through whatever trial you are going through at the moment. If you are going through a trial, and so many people are, you're not alone. This is some of what we need to get through these difficult times, holding on to our faith, helping us with God's help to have endurance, and also taking life one day at a time, asking for help when we need it, asking God, if you don't know of someone that you can ask for help, to bring someone into your life that will help you through. More on this with Talkbana coming up.
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10: We're looking at how we are going to endure so that we make it through to the end. And the third thought on this is to say a simple word, help. Research says that we've never seen before the level of anxiety that is currently around. In the US, from August 2020 to April 2021, these are historic statistics, anxiety rose 41%. Worry in its original form means to choke or to strangle. So many people feel today strangled by their situations. Antidepressants have never been prescribed faster. When you get beyond the surface, most people are struggling with some kind of anxiety, worry, depression. Even true with our kids. In fact, more true with our kids than ever before. You want to talk to them and check it out. Twice as many suicides in America than murders. We see a pandemic of anxiety, suicide, and depression. But there is hope. And one word that will make a big difference is the word help. Ask for help. See, silence doesn't protect you. It's a lie of the enemy to keep it to yourself. Whatever you can't talk about controls you. One of the most basic ways to fight is to talk about your struggle. The burden is too great to carry alone, so you need to build relationships with safe people. Have you got some in your life? If you haven't, ask God, help you find them. Even Jesus, the most resilient person ever to live on the planet, said to a small group of friends in Matthew 36, 28, paraphrase, "My soul is deeply grieved to the point of death. Would some of you please stay with me? Would you help me?" If Jesus asked for help, how about you? How about me? Are we willing to humble ourselves and ask for help? Some people find it almost impossible to ask for help, but eventually they will crash. To endure, prioritize relationships. Join a small group. Make connections that are going to help you in the dark night of the soul. Hebrews 3:13, encourage one another daily. They did a test of people standing in a bucket of freezing cold water. And they found that when someone stood outside encouraging them, they could endure the freezing cold water twice as long. Twice as long, just because someone was encouraging. That's how powerful it is. So I want to encourage you, if you need to, reach out and ask for help. Fourth way to endure is always remember there's a miracle in your feet. We like hearing the Lord will fight for you, stand still, but it's not always the way. Sometimes, most times, you have to just get moving and keep going. When the children of Israel got to the Red Sea, it wasn't going to drown them. And you're not going to drown, by the way. At the same time, God wasn't going to carry them over the Red Sea. There was only one way through the Red Sea. That was to walk. Psalm 23, verse 4, I walk through the valley. There's only one way through the valley. There's only one way through your valley. You have to keep walking one day at a time. If you will do that, God says you will get through. There's enough grace in you. There's enough strength in you to get through today. Can I say there's no bus coming to pick you up? There's no train. There's no taxi. There's no aircraft. No one else can get you through. So keep walking. One day at a time. One step at a time. Because believe me, there's a miracle in your feet. The journey of 1,000 miles starts with one step. Keep taking a step at a time, and you will endure, and you will get through.
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0: Tark Barner, Running with Fire, not an easy series, is it? You will make it through, because we're talking about situations that are not easy. And tragically, there are so many people who are going through difficult times at the moment, and you might be one of them. If you'd like some prayer support as well, please let us know. It's why we've got a prayer wall there for you, as a way that you can go there anytime and you can post your prayer need. You don't need to include your name, but you know that we've got the message and we will be praying for you. And our prayer team get together each morning to pray for those needs, weekday mornings. So do let us know if we can pray for you if you're going through a difficult time at the moment. Maybe you need some prayer for someone to help you, to be there for you if you're going through a trial. Let us know. The prayer wall is at rhema.co.nz, rhema, R-H-E-M-A, .co.nz. Click on the faith button when you get there at the top of the page in the middle. And you'll see the prayer wall comes up as one of the four options. Click on that and you'll see it's really easy to then post your prayer need, send it in, and we'll be praying for you. That's the prayer wall via the faith button at rhema.co.nz. Matt Mayer now. The Lord's Prayer.

0: 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This is Rima News.
1: In this update, National MP Chris Pank says he won't be seeking re-election in November following a failed leadership attempt against Christopher Luxon. The National leader survived another confidence vote at an emergency caucus meeting today. The Prime Minister claims Pank was the instigator of the vote and stripped him of his ministerial portfolios. The Kaipara MP says he remains a proud National Party member and fully backs Luxon to lead the government after the election. Another senior National MP, Mark Mitchell, says he also backs Luxon.
2: We'll probably take a hit in the polls, but the important thing is we bounce back now. We've done it very quickly. You know, we've had the confidence vote. The Prime Minister has emerged with a united caucus behind him.
1: Three people are due in court after a man sleeping in his van in Huntly was attacked and his vehicle stolen. Police were called to the Waikato town shortly after two this morning when the man called for help from a service station. He said a group of people wearing balaclavas woke him and stole the van. A new motorhome park proposed for red zone land in Christchurch's New Brighton has been given the green light. Christchurch city councillors have approved to lease the land to the Motor Caravan Association for 10 years. Councillor Celeste Donovan says now it's time to go through the resource consent process.
3: The way forward should be pretty straightforward from their end. Of course, council can always get in their way, but I think there is a bit of support for the proposal across council.
1: New Zealanders want politicians to stop tinkering and build a serious long-term plan for KiwiSaver. A Financial Services Council-commissioned Curia poll shows 91% want to see major parties work together on a stable strategy. 54% also support gradual increases in KiwiSaver contributions. People won't have to go back to the pharmacy as often to pick up a particular brand of estrogen medication. Pharmax removing the limit of two estradiol TDP myelin patches per week and allowing people to collect up to 3 months' supply from next month. In sport, the Warriors may be about to lose another young halfback with news out of Australia that Jet Cleary wants to return to Penrith despite having a year left on his Warriors contract. The Wars are already losing Luke Metcalf to the St George Illawarra Dragons at the end of the year, as well as Luke Hansen to the Gold Coast Titans. Double Commonwealth Games gold medalist Lewis Clairbert is intrigued to see how the 17-strong New Zealand swimming team stand up at the Pan Pacific Championships starting overnight. Clairbert says the standard of competition in California will be intense, with non-Commonwealth nations diving into contention.
4: It is another level up from the Commonwealth Games. It's another opportunity to race. America, Japanese and Australia can enter as many athletes as they want through the heats, but only two of them can make it through the finals. So it's going to be quite a fight.
1: Football Ferns defender Rebecca Stott is relishing the chance to play against her favourite team, Chelsea, with a selection of the A-League's best. The Melbourne City skipper will tackle the most successful club in the history of the UK's Women's Super League, alongside fellow Ferns Claudia Bungie, Pia Vlock and Grace Jarlay. The weather forecast for Northland to Taumarunui and Taupo, including Coromandel. Rain, possibly heavy, clearing early tomorrow, then partly cloudy with isolated showers. Morning fog in places. Bay of Plenty, a few showers developing tonight, turning to rain for a time tomorrow, possibly heavy. Taranaki to Wellington, including Taihape, cloudy periods, rain spreading east overnight, easing to isolated showers tomorrow morning. Gisborne to Wairarapa, mostly cloudy, the chance of a shower, rain tomorrow, easing in the afternoon, except in Gisborne. Buller and Grey, periods of rain, clearing tomorrow night. Nelson, Marlborough, Canterbury, Otago and Southland, cloudy periods, isolated showers turning to scattered rain tonight or tomorrow morning, then gradually clearing later tomorrow. For Westland and Fiordland, occasional rain, sometimes heavy, easing to isolated showers tomorrow. And for the Chatham Islands, cloudy periods and the odd shower. That's news, sport and weather. I'm Stuart Willey.
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7: That was James chapter 1, verse 17, just after 9. Thank you for joining me tonight on Rema. Well, let's check out the lineup. We've got Chuck Swindoll joining us shortly, bringing us insight for living. More from our series on Job, a man of heroic endurance, plus music from Josh Grove before we hear from Foundations. Learning more about replacement theology tonight, we're actually wrapping up this series, God's Promises to the Jewish People. Fulfilled already and those that are yet to be fulfilled. We'll continue with that series a little later, around about 9:40. Well, let's start the evening with Chuck Swindoll now and Job's advice for husbands and friends.
8: What happens to a man when everything he loves is stripped away and the people closest to him make things worse? Job knew that kind of pain. He'd lost his wealth, his children, and finally, his health. And when his wife spoke words that cut to the bone, Job didn't collapse. He listened, he responded with truth, he protected his integrity. Hi, I'm Clayton Bjellin, and today on Insight for Living, Chuck Swindoll opens Job chapter 2 in the Bible to draw four pieces of practical, honest counsel for every husband listening today. Chuck titled his message, Job's Advice to Husbands and Friends.

0: We are examining the story of Job in our time together on these mornings. And if you're not familiar with your Bible, if you go right to the center of it, you'll find the book of Psalms. And just to the left, just before you get to the book of Psalms, you'll find Job. Probably the oldest book in the scriptures, to the surprise of some people. Perhaps it was, certainly it was as old as the days of Abraham, and that dates it among the days of the patriarchs, Job. We're in the second chapter. I'll read for us verse 7 down to the end of the chapter, verse 13. Job 2, 7. Then Satan went out from the presence of the Lord and smote Job with sore boils from the sole of his foot to the crown of his head. And he took a potsherd to scrape himself while he was sitting among the ashes. And his wife said to him, "Do you still hold fast your integrity? Curse God and die." But he said to her, "You speak as one of the foolish women speaks. Shall we indeed accept good from God and not accept adversity?" In all this, Job did not sin with his lips. Now when Job's three friends heard of all this adversity that had come upon him, they came each one from his own place. Eliphaz the Temanite, Bildad the Shuhite, Zophar the Naamathite, and they made an appointment together to come to sympathize with him and comfort him. When they lifted up their eyes at a distance, they did not recognize him. They raised their voices and wept. And each of them tore his robe, and they threw dust over their heads toward the sky. Then they sat down on the ground with him for 7 days and seven nights, with no one speaking a word to him, for they saw that his pain was very great.
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0: When you study the book of Job, you enter into a crucible, if you will. Crucible. I thought about that word for quite some time this past week and did a little study on it and found that at the core of it is a Latin term, C-R-U-X. We have several English words that grow out of the Latin original. The Latin term means cross, which was commonly used in the Latin language for a place of torture, one's cross. We still use that, the cross one must bear, we say. Excruciating is another term that comes from it. But crucible is on our minds as we think about this pit of agony. Webster defines crucible a severe test, a place or situation in which concentrated forces interact to cause change or development. Let me do that again. A severe test, a place or situation in which concentrated forces interact to cause change or development. Job's crucible was brought about by two attacks from Satan permitted by God. Round one, he was attacked in the area of possessions, his means of earning a living or of sustaining a lifestyle. As you recall, he lost all of his livestock, most of his servants, all of the cattle, all of the donkeys, all of the means of income, and the crowning blow, he lost all 10 of his adult children and probably himself buried them, having no longer the, availability of servants. Horrible thought. Literally burying all 10 of his adult children. Round two was the second attack, and as if the first had not been enough, Satan was determined to see Job or hear Job curse God, and so he attacked him in the one area that he had left, and that was his health. Not only did he take it away by covering him from scalp to sole of his feet with sore boils that oozed and cracked and turned his skin black and left him with a maddening itch, fever, and a swollen condition so that he hardly resembled that of a man any longer. The misery of that was in the place of his health. The 19th century Scottish divine Alexander White put it best, I think. Till Christ came, no soul was ever made such a battleground between heaven and earth as Job's soul was made. A battleground. And remember, we know what Job did not know. We know why it happened and we know how it happened. He knew neither. All he knew is one day he is the specimen of health and strength and prosperity and integrity and blessing and a full quiver of children and happiness that goes along with all of that. And the next day he's lost it all. And finally he's lost his health and he nevertheless endures. In fact, though Job is one of the, if not the oldest of the biblical books, he came to be known not as the model of suffering, but as the model of endurance. It's an important detail. James says in James 5:11, written in the middle of the first century, you have heard of the endurance of Job. So Job endured the crucible. He didn't attempt to escape from it. The only thing he had left when all was said and done was a wife and a handful of friends. And we know, and we'll know again, their response to him through all of this. It was neither comforting nor was it pleasant. But he endured. A professor of history once said, if Columbus had turned back, no one would have blamed him, but no one would have remembered him either. Had Job escaped in some way, no one would have blamed him, but we would not remember him. We remember him because he endured. Not only did he endure the afflictions I've described, but he endured the words of a grieving and bitter wife, and he also endured the accusations of friends who took upon themselves the role of judge and jury. If you have gone through your own crucible, you know what it is like in the midst of the pain of what you're going through, on top of that, to have people turn against you. Such pain that brings. But you know what? As a result of enduring such pain, we become valuable as comforters and counselors for others. I was walking the hallways of our church staff offices recently, and I stopped by my son Chuck's office, and I noticed on his desk was a concept that he had pulled from John Eldridge's book, Wild at Heart. The statement read, I can trust a man only after he has become well acquainted with pain. It's a good statement. As I recall, counsel I have received that has been valuable for me has never come from a novice. It's come from one who bears the scars and the marks of some pain in his or her life. I can trust one only after he has become well acquainted with pain. Now then, it's because of that concept I felt it would be wise, before jumping right away into the dialogue between Job and his friends, I felt it would be helpful to get some advice from Job. We will study, and we have in our past, many of us, studied the advice others gave to Job, but we've not really looked at what Job's counsel might have been to them. A man who is going through such things and is enduring such things certainly has some things to say that would be helpful. None of it directly, understand, but I draw these indirectly by inference from really verses 9 through 13 of chapter 1. Last time I spoke on some words of advice for, a part of my message was words of advice for the wives, remember? I've never seen such blank faces in all of my preaching as asking that. And since you don't remember, let me repeat some words of advice for you who are wives. I have a couple of thoughts that I'm going to repeat here from the former message I brought in this passage. First, always guard your words when your husband is going through a hard time. This is not only for wives with husbands. This is for you ladies who have men that you're close to and you work alongside. Maybe it's a colleague. It might be someone who works under you or above you. The point being, you're close to them. Always guard your words when that man is going through a hard time. Men can become vulnerable and, in fact, gullible during difficult times, and it would be regrettable if you simply dumped out words that would not be wise, would not be helpful in that vulnerable time he's going through. Job's wife did that, and thankfully Job did not heed her counsel. The second, never suggest to us that we should compromise our integrity. Don't ever go there, even if it would mean instant or temporary gratification or relief. Integrity is a tough enough virtue to sustain without the temptation to compromise it. Gauge your words, ladies, and I'm addressing this to the ladies because, believe it, your words do mean more than we act like they do. And wives' words are wiser words than we usually give you credit for, and that's most unfortunate that we don't tell you enough. So when you do speak, never weaken our integrity. Remember, there's nothing more important in our character, aside from a relationship with Christ, than moral and ethical integrity. Don't even come close to suggesting that be compromised. So I return again to verse 9, and I want to hear some things Job, I believe, would advise wives. And again, I've spent enough years in my past taking shots at Job's wife that I don't want to do that anymore. Remember, she too buried 10 children. She too has gone through the grief of the loss of a lifestyle and the privileged position of a prestigious husband, the best known in all the East, according to chapter 1. She too has watched him shave his head and tear his robe.

be taken off the earth. Death is better than this. Sometimes the suffering feel that. Often those with terminal illnesses say that. So her words are in verse 9, do you still hold fast your integrity? Curse God and die. And we said last time, Satan was holding his breath, hoping that Job would take her advice. That's exactly what he told God that this man would do if you remove the hedge about him and treated him with anything but penthouse treatment. You would see him because he follows you, God, out of what he gets out of it rather than a true integrity of heart. And Job does not follow her lead here. So let me suggest four. I gave the wives two things to remember. Please note, I'm giving the husbands four things. Now, men, I advise you to write them down because your wife will write them down. And so I advise you to take note. And wives, I advise you not to remind your husbands of them, okay? We're hearing today, and we will give heed to these things. The first piece of advice, listen well and always tell her the truth. Listen well and always tell her the truth. I'm impressed that Job heard his wife. I'm impressed that he pondered, he considered her words. He turned them over in his mind. He neither misunderstood nor ignored them. He heard what she said. I found that most of us husbands are not hard of hearing, we're hard of listening. Our wives frequently have the most important things to say to us that we will hear that day, but out of the years of experience we've had of living with them, we tend to turn that off. We say things in our mind like, oh, you know, it's like rolling your eyes. You go, oh boy, I've sat through this before, and I know where she's going here. Wait. Probably Job and his wife have had a few spats. I mean, it's a marriage, isn't it? We don't have perfect marriages. We have reasonably good marriages. It's the best we can hope for. And wives at certain times in our lives will have just the kernel of truth that we need to hear, but we will miss it if we are not careful. If we operate from habit and in an impatient moment, we will not pay attention. We'll look like we are, but we're not. Let me add, tell her the truth, which means if it is wise and squares with what you know to be truth, if it is helpful, say that. If it is not, say that. Job said that. His response, having heard her, was, you speak as one of the foolish women speaks. Francis Anderson writes, she sees death as the only good remaining for Job. He should pray to God to be allowed to die or even curse God, an indirect way of committing suicide. Anderson adds, whatever lay behind her words, Job rejects them. But he does not call her wicked, merely foolish. That is, lacking in discernment. She thinks God has treated Job badly and deserves a curse. Job finds nothing wrong with what has happened to him. Instead of helping, the words of his wife and of his friends cause him more pain and put him under more pressure than all the other things that have happened to him so far. Job detected in her a snag of bitterness, and he said to her, this is information I will not act on. This isn't wise. This is a foolish bit of advice. And I can't accept it. That's truth. You say, well, good night, Chuck. This is awfully basic. Get on to things that are deep. Well, I'm going to risk a statement here, though I don't have anyone in mind. I am sure that in most marriages, there are a few lies still awash.

0: been confessed to or corrected. I find one of the most difficult things to get couples to do is say the truth. Admit when we've done wrong, rather than skirt it or rationalize around it or excuse it because of, just say it. Or if the other side is necessary, when we hear our mate say something that we know is not good, we tend not to say the hard thing, and we need to. You know, honey, I realize you've got my good at heart, but I honestly have to say I can't go there. I don't agree with that. I think that's unwise for you to suggest that. Or whatever. Time doesn't allow me to go to all the rabbit trails with this, but you get the picture. Listen well and always tell her the truth. Here's the second bit of counsel for the husbands. Teach her about God. Job did that clearly. Look at how he did it. He asked a question. Shall we indeed accept good from God and not accept adversity? What great theology. Sweetheart, you have to understand that our God is not a health and wealth God. Our God is a sovereign Lord. He is Lord over whatever occurs in our home, in our lives, like I'm going through. This is no surprise to God. For some unrevealed reason, He has permitted it. And you need to know, honey, that while we can't explain it, our God is sovereign over this as well. He taught her about God. I've not met a godly woman who has, that I ever remember saying to me, I really am not interested in what my husband has to say about spiritual things. Most of them I know will say without hesitation, I'd rather get truth from my husband than anybody I know. And husbands, we are viewed in the New Testament, a section says a wife should not go to a pastor, but should go to a husband to find the answer to her questions. I find some women have greater respect for me, of all things, than their husbands. Now, husbands, one of the joys of growing close in marriage is sharing things that God's teaching you about Himself. And think of it. Here's a man covered in sore boils, in such anguish he can hardly sleep. And yet he's teaching her some things about spiritual things that she needed to learn. I urge you men who are married to Christian ladies and you are growing together in your spiritual life, take the time to share with her some of the things the Lord's teaching you. Now, how we go about it is important, okay? Rather than, have I got some things to set you straight on? Or, there are four things you need to know. Just ask like a question. Shall we not receive good from God and not also adversity? Do it graciously. Do it gratefully. When you give some guys freedom to do this, it's like, boom, they are in. Man, they got the gloves on. They are going to pound this into him if it's the last thing he does. Don't go there. Here's a third. Model verbal purity. In all this, Job did not sin with his lips. Model verbal purity. Because we've lived with our wives over the years as we do, and because we become very, very comfortable around them, and because we become unguarded in our words, our wives usually get the brunt of our worst words. Let's agree that we will remove a verbal impurity from our lips.
1: 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I'm Clayton Bjellin. 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

0: A mighty thanks with Josh Grove. Reema at Your Place, coming up to our next program, Foundations, with Robbo and Mandy. 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
1: Hey there, I'm Nerida.
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8: You know, I remember right at the beginning saying, you know, people will read some verses and they'll say, see, here God is saying he's rejected his people. He's done. And I always say, keep reading, because he always comes back and says, But I'm going to restore, rebuild, and I've got a future for you.
9: Foundations, understanding the Jewish foundations of our Christian faith, with Robbo Robinson and Mandy Warby.
10: This is the final program in our series on replacement theology. It's going to be dedicated to the Word of God, his specific promises to his people and his commitment to their future and security, something most of Christendom has denied for the best part of 2,000 years, and who actively worked to harm and persecute Jews throughout the diaspora.
8: I still remember getting an email from somebody saying, can you please do a series or a teaching on replacement theology? And I put it off and put it off and put it off because it's really a contentious topic, but it's actually a very important one. And I'm hoping that it's been pretty concise and covered a lot of the problematic teaching, and also to show that the Bible actually contradicts that particular teaching.
10: And it's worth saying too that if you've missed the beginning or parts of this, you can go back and listen on demand, obviously, to make sure that you don't miss any of the different aspects of what we've talked about over the last several weeks.
8: Exactly. I mean, this is part 28, so it's a full month's worth of programs. But yeah, if you start from the beginning and go the way through, you see the picture unfold of just what replacement theology is and how dangerous and how devastating it has been to the Jewish people, certainly, but also to the Christian church because of the damage it's done to the relationship that we should have with our closest brother of the faith. You
10: exactly.
8: know? So again, replacement theology is the teaching that God has completely rejected and done away with the Jews because their leaders rejected Jesus the Messiah when he came, and he's given all of the covenants, promises, blessings to the Christian Gentile church, and the Jews get nothing but rubbish, and they get all of the curses, and they get hatred, and they get picked on for forever.
10: Yeah.
8: That doesn't sound like the nature and character of the God that I read about in the Bible.
10: Well, as mentioned, we are going to spend some time reading about God and particularly his words regarding the Jewish people. And we have to use his words, of course, to measure our actions, attitudes and behaviour toward the Jews and then see how they stack up.
8: You know, I remember right at the beginning saying, you know, people will read some verses and they'll say, see, here God is saying he's rejected his people, he's done. And I would say, keep reading. If you keep reading, he says, yeah, at that time, that particular generation, God was done with. But keep reading, because he always comes back and says, God, I'm going to restore, rebuild, and I've got a future for you. He always says that. So just don't stop there. Don't camp there. Keep reading.
10: Yeah.
8: And that's what we want to do now. We want to actually focus on what God said, because man's words, they're important to a degree, but ultimately the only words that matter are God's words.
10: Well, let's pick up and read a whole bunch of scripture here. So I'm going to start off and read Deuteronomy chapter 7, verses 6 to 9, where it says, "For you are a holy people to the Lord your God. The Lord your God has chosen you to be a people for himself, a special treasure above all the peoples on the face of the earth. The Lord didn't set his love on you nor choose you because you were more in number than any other people, for you were the least of all peoples. But because the Lord loves you and because he would keep the oath which he swore to your fathers, the Lord has brought you out with a mighty hand and redeemed you from the house of bondage, from the hand of Pharaoh, king of Egypt. Therefore know that the Lord your God, he is God, the faithful God who keeps covenant and mercy for a thousand generations with those who love him and keep his commandments."
8: I'm going to read Deuteronomy 32, 9 and 10. It says, "For the Lord's portion is his people. Jacob is the place of his habitation. He found him in a desert land and in the wasteland, a howling wilderness. He encircled him. He instructed him. He kept him as the apple of his eye."
10: Ezekiel 16, verses 60 to 63 says, "Nevertheless, I'll remember my covenant with you in the days of your youth, and I'll establish an everlasting covenant with you. Then you'll remember your ways and be ashamed when you receive your sisters, both your older and your younger, and I'll give them to you as daughters, but not because of your covenant. Thus I'll establish my covenant with you, and you'll know that I'm the Lord, so that you may remember and be ashamed and never open your mouth anymore because of your humiliation, when I've forgiven you for all that you've done, the Lord God declares."
8: I love that, because he's saying, you guys don't deserve it, but it's because of my promise.
10: Yeah, that's right.
8: Jeremiah 31, 31 to 34 says, "The Lord appeared to him from afar, saying, I've loved you with an everlasting love. Therefore, I've drawn you with loving kindness. Again, I'll build you and you'll be rebuilt, O Virgin of Israel. Again, you'll take up your tambourines and go forth to the dances of the merrymakers. Again, you'll plant vineyards on the hills of Samaria. The planters will plant and will enjoy them. For there'll be a day when watchmen on the hills of Ephraim call out, 'Arise and let us go to Zion, to the Lord our God.' For thus says the Lord, sing aloud with gladness for Jacob and shout among the chief of the nations, proclaim, give praise and say, O Lord, save your people, the remnant of Israel."
10: Another one from Jeremiah, in fact, the same chapter, Jeremiah 31, verses 35 to 37 says, "Thus says the Lord, who gives the sun for light by day and the fixed order of the moon and the stars for light by night, who stirs up the sea so that its waves roar. The Lord of hosts is his name. If this fixed order departs from before me, declares the Lord, then the offspring of Israel also will cease from being a nation before me forever. Thus says the Lord, if the heavens above can be measured and the foundations of the earth searched out below, then I'll also cast off all the offspring of Israel for all that they've done, declares the Lord."
8: And, you know, last time I checked, Robbo, the heavens remain. The sun, the moon and the stars still do their thing. The waves still roar. The cycles of the earth still go on.
10: And we still can't measure the heavens.
8: We still can't measure the heavens. Isaiah 11, 11 to 12 says, "Then it'll happen on that day that the Lord will again recover the second time with his hand the remnant of his people. who'll remain from Assyria, Egypt, Pathros, Cush, Elam, Shinar, Hamat, and from the islands of the sea. And he'll lift up a standard for the nations and assemble the banished ones of Israel, and will gather the dispersed of Judah from the four corners of the earth.
10: Ezekiel 34, verses 29 and 30 says, God said about his people Israel, I'll establish them for a renowned planting place, and they'll not again be victims of famine in the land, and they'll not endure the insults of the nations anymore. Then they'll know that I, the Lord their God, am with them, and that they, the house of Israel, are my people, declares the Lord God.
8: And Joel 3, 1 and 2 says, For behold, in those days and at that time, when I restore the fortunes of Judah and Jerusalem, I'll gather all the nations and bring them down to the valley of Jehoshaphat. Then I'll enter into judgment with them there on behalf of my people and my inheritance Israel, whom they've scattered among the nations, and they've divided up my land.
10: Psalm 125, verses 1 and 2 says, Those who trust in the Lord are as Mount Zion, which can't be moved but abides forever. As the mountains surround Jerusalem, so the Lord surrounds his people from this time forth and forever.
8: 1 Samuel 12, 22, For the Lord won't abandon his people on account of his great name, because the Lord has been pleased to make you a people for himself.
10: And finally, Genesis 17, verse 8 says, I'll give to you and to your descendants after you the land of your sojournings, all the land of Canaan, for an everlasting possession, and I'll be their God.
8: You know, Robbo, I have got a document on my computer. It's 54 pages, and it is filled with Bible passages like that of God's promise that he has repeated over and over and over and over again. If he wanted to drive something home, he's driving this home. They sinned. I chose them. They sinned.
10: Yeah.
8: I punished them, but I saved them. And I will never, ever forsake them.
10: Yeah, that's right.
8: I will punish them, but I will never forsake them.
10: And I think it's interesting to note that that word forever or everlasting is used a lot in all those different passages, isn't it?
8: I looked that up. And in the Hebrew, the word everlasting means olam. And what that means is it means antiquity, futurity, forever, evermore, perpetual, a long time, both the past and the future, always, indefinite, continuous existence, eternity, or an unending future. In other words, it means everlasting.
10: That's right, yeah.
8: It means forever.
10: Well, that does bring us to the end of this series on replacement theology. It has been heavy going at times, but certainly very worthwhile.
9: This has been Foundations, a look at the Jewish foundations of our Christian faith.
0: And that was the conclusion of our series on replacement theology, and I hope that that has cleared up any questions that some people might have. It's been quite a long series, and I'm surprised that anybody would have those questions these days. Hopefully people have been far more enlightened by now, but you never know. And interesting to hear Mandy actually say she'd been putting off this series for a while because it's such a tough one to get into. Deuteronomy 7, Deuteronomy 32, Ezekiel 16 and Jeremiah 31 amongst the many verses where God speaks of his promises to his people, the Jewish people. And there is so much more to come. And they are such an important people in those final days when we think about what the Bible says too. That's probably why they have been given such an awful time by the enemy up until now, and will probably continue to go through so many trials, because they are a big part of the end time events that you read about in the Bible when Christ returns. Might be good to read through that again, actually. Heading towards news at 10 o'clock with Lena Crawford now, Still Waters.

0: keeping you in the know. This is Rima News.
1: In this update, National MP Chris Penk says he won't be seeking re-election in November after a failed leadership attempt against Christopher Luxon. The National leader survived another confidence vote at an emergency caucus meeting today. The Prime Minister sacked Penk from Cabinet, claiming his role was untenable after instigating the vote. Transport Minister Chris Bishop insists the National caucus is now united behind Luxon and they want to get on with the job.
2: We've had two rounds of this now, and we've had two confidence votes, which the Prime Minister has succeeded in winning those votes.
1: The Opportunity Party has cleared the 5% threshold in another poll and could decide the next government. The latest One News Verian poll, it's risen 3 points to 8% as New Zealand First fell by the same margin. A surge in the polls for an outside party suggests neither side in Parliament today could form a government. Jordan Dunn has more.
3: The poll, conducted up until yesterday, has Labour on 30%, down 2 points, with National unchanged on 29%. With New Zealand First at 8% and ACT up 1 point to 9%, the coalition would secure 57 seats. The left bloc would have 59, also not enough to form a government.
1: The Far North Waters Alliance has been fined more than $42,000 for illegally clearing Kānuka and Manuka trees from wetlands near Awanui. The council-backed water entity has pleaded guilty to clearing about 0.35 hectares of native vegetation in and around Sweetwater Bore in August 2023. The uncertain economic environment could be the reason for climbing unemployment and declining job ads. Latest SEEK data shows job ads fell 0.8% last month, the third consecutive month of decline. It suggests conditions remain strongest in the South Island, while centres like Auckland, Wellington and Waikato face greater headwinds. More than 2,000 people have now died in DR Congo's Ebola outbreak, the fastest growing on record. Experts say the crisis is moving faster than efforts to track and manage it. In sport, compensation or a player swap may be on the cards following news out of Australia that young halfback Jet Cleary wants to return to Penrith. The younger brother of NRL star Nathan has reportedly requested a release with a year still remaining on his contract. All Blacks prop Ethan de Groot has re-signed with New Zealand Rugby, the Highlanders and Southland through to the end of 2029. The 43-test Loosehead prop's new deal encompasses next year's World Cup and runs through to the British and Irish Lions Tour of New Zealand. Despite a thumping 54-0 win over the Sharks in Durban, the All Blacks forwards coach Jason Ryan says they're still learning when to keep it tight or unleash and play with more freedom.
4: You want to be optimistic with the ball. It is a little bit of risk-reward at times, and the boys are trying, and they're trying hard, and we want to play some rugby, and we want to move the ball and trust our skills. So it's just the balance of that from time to time, but we're winning and learning.
1: The weather forecast for Northland to Taumarunui and Taupo, including Coromandel, rain, possibly heavy, clearing early tomorrow, then partly cloudy with isolated showers, morning fog in places. Bay of Plenty, a few showers developing tonight, turning to rain for a time tomorrow, possibly heavy. Taranaki to Wellington, including Taihape, cloudy periods, rain spreading east overnight, easing to isolated showers tomorrow morning. Gisborne to Wairarapa, mostly cloudy, chance of a shower today, rain tomorrow, easing in the afternoon, except in Gisborne. Buller and Grey, periods of rain clearing tomorrow night. Nelson, Marlborough, Canterbury, Otago and Southland, cloudy periods, isolated showers, turning to scattered rain tonight or tomorrow morning, then gradually clearing later tomorrow. Westland and Fiordland, occasional rain, sometimes heavy, easing to isolated showers tomorrow. And for the Chatham Islands, cloudy periods and the odd shower. That's news, sport and weather. I'm Stuart Willey.
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0: From the Bible. Pray for kings and others in power so that we may live quiet and peaceful lives as we worship and honour God. This kind of prayer is good and it pleases God our Saviour. Words to live by.
6: It was 1 Timothy chapter 2, reading from verses 2 to 3. It is just after 10. Great to have you with me tonight on Rima. Welcome. I'm Rosemary Jane. I'll be with you through till midnight. Coming up, Turning Point with Dr. David Jeremiah shortly. Then we've got music from Mercy Me before we join Bernie Dimet for a different perspective on faith and more from his series, Blessed to be a Blessing. Coming up a little later. Let's begin with Dr. David Jeremiah now. From his Power Up series, we are bringing you more on how to power up your marriage.
7: 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Well, today on Turning Point, Dr. David Jeremiah offers proof that the answer is yes, with a look at the role of sexuality in a satisfying and godly marriage. 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
8: And, you know, the Bible doesn't skip over the things that we feel are too delicate to discuss. The Bible just spells it out and talks about it. The issue of infidelity and the issue of good and bad marriages, the Bible speaks about that. And it speaks about it in the book of Proverbs, which we're studying right now. The book of Proverbs are a collection of the wise sayings of Solomon. This is not the normal Bible book. It's different. It's unique. It's special. And it's a very wonderful book to make a part of your life. And today we're going to finish up our discussion of Proverbs for Partners. Tomorrow we'll talk about Proverbs for Parents. Oh, yeah, there's stuff in this book about being a good parent, too. And we've collected those Proverbs together, and we'll talk about them tomorrow. Thank you so much for being a part of the study of Proverbs. And now let's go to part two of Proverbs for Partners.
9: The book of Proverbs has some interesting concepts about how you have congeniality at home. Make sure you have the right perspective. I see godly men today doing things that I've never seen them do before. In the last year, I think there have been four or five men who have come to me and said to me, I was up for a promotion. It meant moving my family to a place. I didn't like the spiritual environment. I love what's going on here. My kids are in the Christian school. We have a wonderful relationship. I turned down the promotion. I don't know what it's going to mean to my career, but I know this is what God wanted me to do, and I'm going to put Him first and see what happens. Amen? That's what we're talking about. The right perspective about money and life. Then Proverbs has some information about the righteous practices of husband and wife. Proverbs 11:29 says, "He who troubles his own house will inherit the wind, and the fool will be a servant to the wise of heart." In other words, the one who mismanages his own house will see all that he has blown away, and he'll have nothing left in the end. Here's an interesting and vivid proverb. Proverbs 11:22 says, "As a ring of gold in a swine's snout, so is a lovely woman who lacks discretion." Here's what the proverb says. As beautiful as that ring may be on a lovely woman, if the woman has no discretion, you might as well put the ring in the nose of a swine, of a pig. Isn't that an awful thought, an awful picture? Well, so is a woman without discretion. That's the proverb. Here's one that's a bit more positive than that. Proverbs 12:4, "An excellent wife is the crown of her husband, but she who causes shame is like rottenness in his bones." Let's talk for a couple of minutes about the responses of love and grace between a husband and a wife. Proverbs 11:16 says, "A gracious woman retains honor." Proverbs 15:1 says, "A soft answer turns away wrath, but a harsh word stirs up anger." That will short circuit any argument you have in your home. What is the tendency when someone yells at us or screams at us? What do we want to do? Scream back. You answer softly and see what happens. It takes all the wind out of their sails. It cools the whole thing down, and it brings peace where there was frustration. And then here's a beautiful proverb. Listen carefully. Proverbs 24:26. "He who gives the right answer kisses the lips." Did you see that when you were reading through this book? "He who gives the right answer kisses the lips." How easy it is in relationships at home not to give the right answer. Have you ever noticed how easy it is for us to color the truth or to shade things in our favor? And the Bible says that when we relate to one another and we give the right answer, it has the same effect as a kiss on the lips. What a beautiful picture of relationships at home between the husband and the wife. Now, those are some of the things that will help you to have love and grace at home. But let me take a moment and give you a list of things that will hinder. And ladies, I'm not picking on you. I'm just reading what the scripture says. And before this series is over, this is going to be just as hard on all of us and just as helpful to all of us, I pray, as some of the things that seem to pop out here and there. But did you know how many times in the book of Proverbs this thought comes out? Watch carefully. Proverbs 19:13b. The contentions of a wife are a continual dripping. Proverbs 21:9. Better to dwell in the corner of a housetop than in a house shared with a contentious woman. Proverbs 21:19. Better to dwell in the wilderness than with a contentious and angry woman. Proverbs 25:24. It is better to dwell in the corner of a housetop than in a house shared with a contentious woman. Proverbs 27:15-16. A continual dripping on a very rainy day and a contentious woman are alike. Whoever restrains her restrains the wind and grasps oil with his right hand. In other words, it's hard to do. Did you know that the meaning of the word contentious is nagging? So ladies, I've never said this before in this church. Just don't do that. Just don't do that. The Bible spends 5 verses in one book to tell you that that's not a good thing to do. Don't always be on his case. Get on his team. Get off his back. And the same thing could be said for men, because you know men can nag just as easily as can women. There's an old Arab proverb that goes like this. 3 things make a house intolerable: the leaking through of rain, a wife's nagging, and bugs. Well, that's not very good company, is it? Sven and Hulda were a Scandinavian couple. They were Christians. They sang in the choir. They were at Sunday school every Sunday. They had prayer at every meal. They went to all the church functions, but they just could not get along. They both nagged at each other all the time. At home, it was terrible, bickering and complaining and fussing. After both of them had devotions one morning, separately, of course, Hilda said to Sven, "You know, Sven, I've been thinking. I've got the answer to this hopeless problem we've been having with each other. I think we should pray for the Lord to take one of us home to be with him. And then I will go live with my sister." That's the principle of cordiality. Get along with each other. You know, it takes work to get along in a marriage. That's what Proverbs is saying. And everybody has to work at it. Nobody can be proud. You have to be humble. And if nothing will humble you, marriage will, won't it? Make you aware of all of the shortcomings in your own life. And hopefully God has given you a gracious partner who will help you work through those things so you can go on to be a better person. God meant marriage to make each person better and to make the relationship one of rejoicing and joy. So we've talked about the spirituality of the marriage and the fidelity of it and the congeniality of it. But here in the book of Proverbs, there is one verse that speaks very powerfully about the sexuality of marriage. And I'm going to speak plainly here, but I trust with dignity, to describe what is often missed when Christians talk about marriage. For here in the book of Proverbs, chapter 5 and verse 19, we read, "As a loving deer and a graceful doe, let her breast satisfy you at all times and always be enraptured with her love." And the word enraptured there sometimes is translated by the word intoxicated. Always be intoxicated with her love. This verse describes love in marriage, and the Word of God makes it very clear that physical love and sexual love in marriage are to be brought to a very high level among Christians. There was a time when speaking about these things in public was taboo. They were never mentioned as though they were immoral or in some way dirty. But God elevates married love to the highest order, and so should we. And the Bible says in the book of Hebrews that marriage is honorable among all, and the bed undefiled, but fornicators and adulterers God will judge. Sometimes we preach so much about sexual sin that we never come back around and talk about what the Word of God tells us sexuality is all about. You know, God made us the way we are. God made marriage for the purpose of three things: procreation, protection, and pleasure. We all know that we get married so that we can have children. If we didn't believe that, just think about it. None of us would be here. The Bible says in Genesis chapter 3, to the woman he said, I will greatly multiply your sorrow and your conception. In pain shall you bring forth children, and your desire shall be toward your husband, and he shall rule over you. Children, as the result of the marriage relationship. Sometimes as I hear Christian people talk and whenever I see things that are written about this, I get the impression they think that's the only purpose for sexuality, to have kids. And some people are fulfilling the mandate of the book of Genesis with great ardor. But you know, there's another purpose for sexuality, and that is for protection. After describing the joys of married love in chapter 5, Solomon writes in verse 20, for why should you, my son, be enraptured by an immoral woman and be embraced in the arms of a seductress? Here's the point he's making. If you are enraptured and intoxicated with the woman who is at home, with the man who is at home, then you will not be tempted to be so intoxicated with someone outside of the relationship. So build a strong magnet at home in your relationship with each other, and that is the greatest protection you have for the sanctity of your home. Over in the book of 1 Corinthians chapter 7, we have some very strong admonition to couples. And listen carefully, husband and wife, to this word. 1 Corinthians 7:4. The wife does not have authority over her own body, but the husband does. And likewise, the husband does not have authority over his own body, but the wife does. And the early part of the verse says, let the husband render to his wife the affection due her, and likewise also the wife to her husband. The Bible says that sexuality, the relationship between a man and a woman in marriage, the intimate relationship of sex, is that which God has given to us, and it is not optional in a marriage relationship. For the husband doesn't have the power of his body, but his wife does. And the wife doesn't have the power of her body, but the husband does. And then notice what it says in verses 8 and 9 of 1 Corinthians chapter 7. But I say to the unmarried and to the widows, it is good for them if they remain even as I am. Paul is speaking, and he was single. But if they cannot exercise self-control, let them marry. Now listen carefully. For it is better to marry than to burn with passion. Your relationship at home, your intimate relationship with each other, husbands and wives, is the greatest protection you have for the security and the fidelity and the sanctity of your marriage. Don't use it as a tool for manipulation. Don't use it to get your own way. Remember what God says in His Word. I said it's for procreation and it's for protection. But here's where a lot of Christians don't understand. The Bible says it's for pleasure. I have to be careful here that I stay with the Word. So let me just stay with the Word. Proverbs 5 and verse 19, let me read it again. As a loving deer and a graceful doe, let her breast satisfy you, pleasure you at all times, and always be intoxicated with her love. Now, this is Old Testament language. The doe has a graceful beauty in her face and form. And it's often used in the poetry of the Bible for the beauty of a woman. Now, we wouldn't say that today. You wouldn't walk up to your girlfriend and say, your face is like a doe. I mean, you wouldn't say that. But in biblical times, that was a way to describe beauty. Most of us city folks wouldn't know what the face of a doe looked like if it jumped right out to us. But in this passage, the word breasts is a word for the imagery of affection. And so these words from Proverbs tell us that there is to be pleasure between a husband and his wife in the intimate relationship that they sustain at home. And if you want a commentary on it, let me just introduce you briefly to one other book in the Old Testament that probably most of you haven't spent a lot of time reading. Also written by the man Solomon. It's called The Song of Solomon. Now, I want to tell you just a little bit about this book so you'll understand what I'm going to read here in a moment. Actually, the name for this book is The Song of Songs. That's what its real title is. According to the first verse of chapter 1 of The Song of Solomon, this is one of the 1,005 songs that Solomon composed, and this perhaps is the best of them all because it's called The Song of Songs. This is the best song.

shared by a husband with his wife, and then by the wife to her husband. So turn in your Bibles to Song of Solomon, chapter 4, and verses 1 through 5. And listen to this. This is in the Bible. Behold, you are fair, my love. Behold, you are fair. You have dove's eyes behind your veil. Your hair is like a flock of goats. Again, we need the translation. I mean, I probably have seen somebody that I might describe that way, but not in the Old Testament way. Your hair is like a flock of goats going down from Mount Gilead. Your teeth are like a flock of shorn sheep which have come up from the washing, and every one of which bears twins. None is barren among them. Your lips are like the strand of scarlet, and your mouth is lovely. Your temples behind your veil are like a piece of pomegranate. Your neck is like the Tower of David built for an armory, on which hang 1,000 bucklers, all shields of mighty men. Your two breasts are like two fawns, twins of a gazelle, which feed among the lilies. Verse 7, you are all fair, my love, and there is no spot in you. Solomon, in the words of the Old Testament, telling his wife how sexually attractive she is and how much he loves her. Well, not to be outdone. She speaks to him. Now, guys, just ask yourself, what would happen if your wife shared these words with you at home? Listen now. From the 5th chapter and the 10th verse. My beloved is white and ruddy, chief among 10,000. His head is like the finest gold. His locks are wavy and black as a raven. His eyes are like doves by the rivers of water, washed with milk and fitly set. His cheeks are like a bed of spices, banks of scented herbs. His lips are lilies dripping liquid myrrh. His hands are rods of gold set with beryl. Here's one I like. His body is carved ivory. He's ripped. Inlaid with sapphires. Listen to this, men. His legs are pillars of marble set on bases of fine gold. Whoa. His countenance is like Lebanon, excellent as the cedars. His mouth is most sweet. Yes, he's altogether lovely, this my beloved and this my friend, O daughters of Jerusalem. Woo. I told my wife to pray for me today that I would not do anything I shouldn't do or say anything I shouldn't say. I just want you to know, we as Christians ought to have this understanding better than anyone else. Amen? God has given to us the wonderful privilege of marriage. When it is experienced in the covenant of the marriage vows, there is nothing this side of heaven that is more beautiful and wonderful and exciting and pleasurable than the way of a man with his maiden. No wonder when God wanted to give an illustration of the relationship between Christ and the church, he could find no relationship that would express intimacy and joy and love that was any better than the relationship of a husband and his wife. And so the book of Proverbs tells us to enjoy the wife of our youth, the husband of our youth, and make this the happiness of our home, because God will honor it, and God will cause us to have long and faithful relationships, and we can beat the statistics that everybody quotes to us all of the time. I was reading a book by Billy Graham, and he was talking in this book about the failure rate of marriages. And he was saying that marriages are failing between 1 out of 2 and 1 out of 3. And unfortunately, even among Christians, the rates are way too high. But then he said something that I'll never forget, and I want to share this with you, and I want to make this a challenge to all of us who are married here, to me and Donna, and to all of you and your husbands and wives. He said, you can take the failure rates from one

0: to three and take them from 1 to 400 if you will do three things. How would you like to take the rate of failure in marriage as it relates to you and move it out of the 1 to 3 ratio and take it to 1 out of 400? All you got to do is three things. Here they are. Number one, worship regularly together as a couple. Come to church together, worship together as a couple. That's the first one. That may be the easiest of the three. Here's the second one. Read the Bible together regularly as a couple. When I talk to Christians, I know how hard that is with our schedules. We're going every which way. But, you know, if you really thought about the fact that it was going to protect your marriage to a 400-to-1 ratio, wouldn't you want to do it? Find some way, even if it's just for a few moments, to read your Bibles together as a couple. And, of course, the third one is the hardest of all. Pray together as a couple. And Dr. Graham said that if you will do those three things, you can take your marriage out of the ratio of 1 to 3 failure and put it into the ratio of 1 out of every 400. And why wouldn't we want to do that? I challenge you as couples, hear the word of God. Listen to what God says to you. You can have a great marriage and a marriage filled with joy, but protect that marriage with regular attendance at worship and come together as much as you can and sit together. We've lost the art of sitting together as families. We're so splintered up, it even affects us on Sunday. And then read the Bible together, even if it's just a chapter out of a devotional, something that you can share together and then pray together. And man, I want to tell you something. Praying together is the hardest thing for us. A lot easier for a wife who longs for a husband to pray with her, but it's hard for a husband to do it because somehow prayer is the declaration of our dependence, and most of us don't like to declare that we're dependent at all. But what a joy it can be when you pray together as a couple. And what a wonderful thing it can be to know I've put my marriage in this safe house of prayer and worship and the Word of God.
1: 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Amen. 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
3: 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Meantime, we are heading towards music from Mercy Me, Make It Well. Such a great song before we catch up with Bernie Dimit for a different perspective on faith. More from his series, Blessed to be a Blessing. And tonight, a new understanding of what blessing is all about. That's on the way.
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0: Mercy Me, beautiful song, Make It Well. Nice to have your company as we head on through the night with Bernie Diamond. Still to come with a different perspective on faith. More from his series, You Are Blessed in Order to Be a Blessing for those around you. But what is blessing all about? A new understanding of blessing coming up.
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7: When we hear someone talk about God's blessing, it's easy to think, ah, your beauty, and we unroll our shopping list for God. But if we want to experience God's blessing, we need to understand how it works. Hi, I'm Bernie Diamond, and welcome again to the program as we take another look at God's blessing from a different perspective.
8: We're talking this week on the program about God's blessing. So I've called this week's series, Blessed to Be a Blessing. We can get a crazy mixed up view of what blessing actually is. You have to look around at the advertising on television, the billboards. Everything is screaming at us, if you buy me, you'll be happy. If you buy me, that emptiness inside will go away. Sure, it can be fun to buy things and to have things, but they never fill that inner void, do they? They never actually satisfy. The advertising industry just keeps on chanting this mantra, buy me and you'll be happy, knowing that if that thing ever made us happy and contented, if it ever filled the void, we wouldn't buy anymore and they'd go broke. That's why God doesn't bless the way the world does. God's blessing is something entirely different. It's fulfilling, it lasts, and most importantly, it overflows. Let's get together for a few minutes today and check that out. We have a natural tendency when we think about God's blessing to go, wow, things are going to get better for me. After all, blessing is divine favour. Now, what do I want? A new job, a promotion, and that will be good. A husband or a wife or a better husband or a better wife. I know that shiny new car I saw in the glossy weekend magazine last Saturday. That's what I want. I want a holiday. Wow, I really like to fly business class too for once. I'd like to pay all my credit cards off. See, we have our shopping list, don't we? And here's the danger. As we think about God's blessing towards us. We believe the advertising industry's mantra and we reduce God's blessing down to some narrow, materialistic sugar daddy level. It's so easy to do, the whole me thing when it comes to God's blessing. Let's put that right into perspective. I'd like to read you something that Jesus said. You can find it later in the Bible. It's in Luke chapter 6, beginning at verse 20. He was looking at his disciples and he said this, "Blessed are you who are poor, for yours is the kingdom of God. Blessed are you who hunger now, for you will be satisfied. Blessed are you who weep, for you will laugh. Blessed are you when men hate you, when they exclude you and insult you and reject your name as evil because of me. Rejoice in that day and leap for joy, because great is your reward in heaven, for that is how their fathers treated the prophets. But woe to you who are rich, for you have already received your comfort. Woe to you who are well fed now, for you will go hungry. Woe to you, those who laugh now, for you will mourn and weep. Woe to you when all men speak well of you, for that is how their fathers treated the false prophets. But I tell you, love your enemies, do good to those who hate you, bless those who curse you, pray for those who mistreat you. If someone strikes you on one cheek, give him the other also. If someone takes your cloak, don't stop him from taking your tunic as well. Give to everyone who asks you, and if anyone takes what belongs to you, don't demand it back. Do to others as you would have them do to you." Now, I think Jesus would have failed Marketing 101 here. Does this sound like some sort of sugar daddy version of God's blessing to you, some new car or bigger house? God has a heart for little people. This stuff that Jesus is talking about here is edgy. It's bad marketing. If you're trying to make a pitch for disciples, the marketing machinery would have said, hang on, this message has to be sugar-coated, wouldn't it? They'd sit him down and say, look here, Jesus. But Jesus said, if you want to be a follower of me, it's going to be a tough gig. There's suffering and there's pain and there's rejection, and that's a promise of God. Hallelujah. So, Bernie, what's this got to do with blessing, huh? Come on, tell me about the next big flash car, the next big flash house and the promotion and the more money and the status and the recognition and the fame and the adulation. Where is God's blessing in all of this, Bernie? Well, just a few verses on, in the same breath, Jesus puts the blessing thing into perspective. He says this, "Give and it will be given to you. A good measure, pressed down, shaken together, running over, will be poured into your lap. For with the measure that you use, it will be measured to you." Blessing has to do with giving. In fact, it's a promise of Jesus that this is how God works. Take the blessings that you already have, take what God's already given you and give it away. And with the measure that you give away, God will give back to you. That's what Jesus is saying. See, here's blessing in action. Blessing involves sacrifice. And what Jesus is saying in this stuff is that it's not about having a big party now. No, no. It's about giving away your blessing to other people. And God will bless you back. Whatever we have to give, maybe it's time, maybe it's money, maybe it's concern, maybe it's compassion, maybe it's our giftings and abilities, all of those things cost us something. When I came to Christ a decade and a half ago, I was pretty well off. Not mega rich, but by any global standard, you'd have to say I was very well off. Pretty flash house, a car, a job, and I lost most of it in a difficult situation in my life. But what I still had was a good income-earning capacity. I was a consultant in the IT industry, and there's good money in that. Now, I wasn't comfortable at that stage giving my money away. I just didn't do that. I wanted to hang on to it to make up for the stuff that I'd lost. I wanted to grow my wealth and get wealthier and wealthier and have a bigger house and a better car. And I learned what it meant to lose everything. You may have heard me once tell a story where there was one week there early on when I was going through this difficult situation where I didn't have enough money to buy food for the next week. And the church that I started going to had a car boot sale. You know, you opened your boot and you had stuff and people came and you sold it. And what I sold at the car boot sale paid for my food for that week. My, how I'd fallen. And then I really thank God because the pastor we had there, a guy called Phil, gave me some really good teaching about blessing and giving and the link between those two, and I made a decision. I decided the resources that I had, that I'd always hung on to and clung on to, in fact, they'd failed me. All my money, all my skills, all my gifts, there's none of those things that I have that weren't given to me by my Father in heaven. Nothing. And so I put them at his feet. I decided to radically give my life and what I had. I mean, this whole wealth thing hadn't worked for me, so I thought, this makes sense to me. Now, I'm not some super good Christian guy. I'm not that at all. It just kind of made sense to me at the time. And what I'm sharing with you is the lessons that God taught me in my life. I learned to give radically. Firstly, of my finances. When you're earning a lot of money and someone talks to you about tithing, giving a tenth of it away, a tenth of it happens to be an awful lot if you're earning a lot. My gifts, my abilities. I left my consulting job to go onto a ministry salary, and you don't get rich doing that. But this is what I discovered. God's abundant blessing in my life started chasing me down the street. Not success and fame and career and wealth, not all that old stuff. God met all my needs, and he's thrown some big extras in along the way too. But there's something much bigger, much, much bigger than that. A deep and an intimate and personal relationship with God. As I sit down in the cool of the morning, as I did this morning and had fellowship with God, man, I am so blessed. I would give up everything else just for that. For me, that puts life into perspective. That puts life into balance. Jesus said, first seek the kingdom of God and his righteousness, and all these other things will be added along to you afterwards. And they were. As we give blessing out, God pours blessing in. It's as simple as that. It's God's way. Life can be hard work some days. And as that daily grind just kind of grinds away at you, it's easy to forget that Jesus died and rose again to give you victory over your sin, over your circumstances. Victory. That's why every video message that we produce here at Christianity Works is available on our YouTube channel. The daily fresh devotional videos, the weekly in-depth half-hour Christianity Works teaching, and even some in-the-moment close-to-the-action videos that I shoot now and then. 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It's simply amazing how powerfully the Spirit of God can move through even just a short video message. I guess we shouldn't be surprised. After all, the Word of God is alive and active. Amen. I'd love to encourage you too to live your life in the victory that Jesus died and rose again to give you. So that web address for our YouTube channel is christianityworks.tv. I'm Bernie Diamond, and I'll catch you again same time tomorrow with a different perspective.
0: Bernie Diamond with a different perspective on faith. It is a different perspective on what it means to be blessed, isn't it? God's blessing that is fulfilling and lasts. And those rewards that come in this life, but also in the life to come. More from Bernie tomorrow night on the series, Blessed to Be a Blessing. Well, we're heading towards 11 o'clock. Coming up after 11, we'll get into worship time with music from Ring Collective, Immeasurably More, Kane and Brooke Lidgetwood, Jesus Lifted Me, and Chris Tomlin, to name just a few. Plus your word for today, daily devotional round about 11:30. But now, taking us to the news, We the Kingdom and Bea Reinhardt, Child of Love.

0: keeping you in the know. This is Rima News.
1: In this update, National MP Chris Penk says he won't be seeking re-election in November following a failed leadership attempt against Christopher Luxon. The National leader survived another confidence vote at an emergency caucus meeting today. The Prime Minister sacked Penk from Cabinet, claiming his role was untenable after instigating the vote. Earlier, Penk denied plotting against the PM and wouldn't definitively say if he voted in favour of Luxon.
2: Number one, we don't talk about what happens in caucus, but I'm really pleased with the result, that we've got clarity and certainty, which is 100% confidence in Christopher Luxon as the leader of the National Party and Prime Minister of this country.
1: Another poll suggests the Opportunity Party could enter Parliament at the next election, firmly positioning itself as kingmaker. Jordan Dunn has more.
3: The latest One News variant poll, conducted up until yesterday, suggests the existing coalition would secure 57 seats and the left bloc 59. Neither is enough to form a government without the support of Opportunity, which is up 3 points to 8%. New Zealand First's fallen by the same margin.
1: National leader Chris Luxon has ruled out working with the Opportunity Party because of its tax policy. Meanwhile, Luxon's polling at 17% as preferred Prime Minister, down 1 point, with Chris Hipkins also down 1 to 15%. Part of State Highway 1 in Mid-Canterbury has reopened following a serious two-vehicle crash this afternoon. Emergency services were called to the crash south of Hines at the intersection of Rangitata Highway with Frisbees Road around 4:30. Donald Trump has confirmed reports he secretly swapped planes for security reasons. Some who flew on Air Force One after a summit in Turkey were angry at revelations he was smuggled off the plane in a catering truck due to an Iranian assassination threat. The US president says he just followed advice from the Secret Service.
4: I get a lot of threats.
5: Why was it too dangerous for you to fly on Air Force One, but
4: well,
5: not too
4: know.
5: Dangerous
4: I
5: for the
4: I think actually the plane that I flew on was at greater risk.
1: In sport, the Warriors may be about to lose another young halfback, with news out of Australia that Jet Cleary wants to return back to Penrith, despite having a year left on his contract. The Wars are already losing Luke Metcalf to the St George Illawarra Dragons at the end of the year, as well as Luke Hansen to the Gold Coast Titans. Coach Andrew Webster is praising Metcalf as a prime illustration of resilience. Webster's stoked with how Metcalf responded to star against the Panthers after being given a shot through injury to Martin.
6: It's been a tough time and he's handled it really well, particularly the last 4 weeks. He's really knuckled down. I think he's played really well in reserve grade and he's been ready. So, yeah, big rap to him and to everyone that has that attitude.
1: All Blacks forwards coach Jason Ryan is keen to see his team show patience and keep the ball in hand a bit more in South Africa. The ABs were impressive, overcoming atrocious conditions to beat the Sharks 54-0 in Durban. Ryan says they need to show patience and not get ahead of themselves when they're on a roll. To the weather forecast for Northland to Tomaranui and Taupo, including Coromandel. Rain, possibly heavy, clearing early tomorrow, then partly cloudy with isolated showers. Morning fog in places. Bay of Plenty, a few showers developing tonight, turning to rain for a time tomorrow, possibly heavy. Taranaki to Wellington, including Taihape. Cloudy periods, rain spreading east overnight, easing to isolated showers tomorrow morning. Gisborne to Wairarapa, mostly cloudy, chance of a shower today. Rain tomorrow, easing in the afternoon, except in Gisborne. Buller and Grey, periods of rain clearing tomorrow night. Nelson, Marlborough, Canterbury, Otago and Southland, cloudy periods, isolated showers turning to scattered rain overnight or tomorrow morning, then gradually clearing later tomorrow. Westland and Fiordland, occasional rain, sometimes heavy, easing to isolated showers tomorrow. And for the Chatham Islands, cloudy periods and the odd shower. That's news, sport and weather. I'm Stuart Willie.
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8: From the Bible. 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
9: Welcome along to Worship Nation tonight, starting off with John 15:8 there. It's great to have your company. Coming up, we've got music from Brandon Lake, Sona Hard Fought, Hallelujah. I Lift My Hands from Chris Tomlin, Ring Collective, and starting off with Kana Baka, this is Oh My Soul.

Jesus Lifted Me, Kane and Brooke Litchwood on Rhema, part of Worship Nation, along with Ring Collective and their song Immeasurably More. Coming up at round about 11:30, your word for today, the Daily Devotional, all about keys to spiritual growth. Tonight, taking us there, we've got music from Brandon Lake on the way soon. A song, a hard-fought hallelujah, along with this one from Chris Tomlin, I Lift My Hands.

Thank you for the blood. Sung to us by Matt Redman, part of Worship Nation tonight. Brandon Lake before that. A hard fought hallelujah. And from Chris Tomlin, I lift my hands. Just a few minutes away from your word for today, the daily devotional written by Bob Guest. Tonight it's going to be based on 2 Peter 3:18, all about growing in grace and knowledge of Jesus Christ. It's called Keys to Spiritual Growth. And leading us there, the sound of Hillsong now. Hosanna.

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1: Grow in the grace and knowledge of Jesus Christ. 2 Peter chapter 3 and verse 18. How can you grow spiritually? By doing these five things. Firstly, rediscover the Bible. You will never grow spiritually without soaking your mind in Scripture. When Jesus told the devil, "Man shall not live by bread alone, but by every word that proceeds from the mouth of God," Matthew chapter 4 and verse 4, he was quoting a verse from Deuteronomy that he'd memorized. If Jesus needed scriptures, you do too. Secondly, restart your prayer life. Charles Spurgeon said, "As well could you expect a plant to grow without air and water as to expect your heart to grow without prayer and faith." When you venture into the realm of the impossible and start praying for God to move supernaturally in your life, you will begin to see miracles. Thirdly, reconnect with God's people. Let us consider how we may spur one another on towards love and good deeds, not giving up meeting together, but encouraging one another. Hebrews chapter 10, verses 24 and 25. Number 4, resist your sinful habits. The temptations in your life are no different from what others experience, and God is faithful. He will not allow the temptation to be more than you can stand. When you are tempted, He will show you a way out so that you can endure. 1 Corinthians chapter 10 and verse 13. Always choose God's way out. And finally, invest in others. God has a place for you to serve and people for you to invest in. Make a quality decision that you are not going to just sit in church and soak up one more sermon. Instead, begin to act on what you have learnt.
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Love Above All Loves with Sam Bailey featuring Matt Redman there. And from Aaron Schust, My Hope Is In You. Great couple of songs. They're part of Worship Nation as we head towards Phil Wickham soon. The Jesus Way is his song. But first, let's check out our verse of the day, found in Psalm 119, verse 14. I rejoice in following your statutes, as one rejoices in great riches. Our treasure and our truth come from God's holy scriptures. The scriptures are God's guidance for us and his treasure, given to us as the Holy Spirit leads us to understand and apply them as we reach to become more like Jesus. 1 Corinthians 2, verses 10 to 12. They teach us how to avoid the evil one's harmful traps and to live God's blessed life. 2 Timothy 3:14 to 17. Rather than seeing God's scriptures as limiting us in this life, we need to see them as a gift of love to bless us, to prevent us from falling into the traps of this life, and to lead us into life forever with God. We can come to value them more highly than riches, for in them we will find our great reward, both in this life and the life to come. Psalm 119, verse 11 speaks of that. And our verse of the day is Psalm 119, actually verse 14, but why not read the whole psalm? I rejoice in following your statutes as one rejoices in great riches. Psalm 119.

God is with us. A wonderful reminder of the value of those words too. That God is with you, the comfort that He is with you. He will never leave you nor forsake you. The creator of the universe, your Father, who loves you dearly. And the amazing things that He can do in our lives, but simply knowing He is with us is such a powerful comfort. The After's there, along with Phil Wickham and the Jesus Way. We'll be heading towards news at 12. Then we'll hear from Jeff Vines today with Jeff Vines as we begin a new day, part of Gary's show. Gary Hoogfleet, your host, through the wee hours of your next morning. It's hard to keep up with how fast the week's going. I'm Rosemary Jane. Thank you for joining me tonight. You take care. Hope today's a good one for you. I'll catch you tomorrow night from 7. Sonic Flood now.

0: keeping you in the know. This is Rima News.
1: In this update, National MP Chris Penk says he won't seek re-election after being accused of launching a failed leadership challenge. Chris Luxon sacked Penk from Cabinet after surviving the vote, saying his role had become untenable. Senior National MP Chris Bishop insists the National Caucus is now united behind Luxon and they want to get on with the job. He says Penk was acting on his own leadership ambitions.
2: Chris Penk is the Prime Minister who said he launched a challenge. It didn't succeed, obviously, and any suggestion that he was involved in doing numbers for me is completely wrong.
1: The Greens co-leader Chloe Swarbricks congratulated the Prime Minister on surviving another leadership vote, but she says the public are frustrated and want action on living costs and culture wars.
3: They want a government that is focused on the things that actually matter, not squabbling and fighting and wasting time amongst themselves.
1: The Opportunity Party has cleared the 5% threshold in another poll and could decide the next government. In the latest One News Verian poll, it's risen 3 points to 8% as New Zealand First fell by the same margin. Jordan Dunn has more.
4: The poll, conducted up until yesterday, has Labour on 30%, down 2 points, with National unchanged on 29%. With New Zealand First at 8% and ACT up 1 point to 9%, the coalition would secure 57 seats. The left bloc would have 59, also not enough to form a government.
1: The uncertain economic environment could be the reason for climbing unemployment and declining job ads. Latest SEEK data shows job ads fell 0.8% last month, the third consecutive month of decline. It suggests conditions remain strongest in the South Island, while places like Auckland, Wellington and Waikato face greater headwinds. A warning, the Nursing Council's decision to pause part of its recertification process is putting patients at risk. The council audits 5% of practicing nurses to assure the workforce is meeting competence requirements. In sport, Australian media are reporting rising star Jack Cleary has requested an early release from the Warriors with 1 year remaining on his contract. The younger brother of halfback great Nathan Cleary reportedly wants to head back to Penrith, where his father Ivan will coach the top team for one last year in 2027. A 17-strong New Zealand team will be unleashed at the Pan Pacific Swimming Championships starting in California this morning. Dual Commonwealth Games gold medalist Lewis Clairbert says they've had a productive camp in the nearby town of Mission Viejo, where they've had a first look at their proposed base for the 2028 Los Angeles Olympics.
5: We were doing a lot of preparations for what we sort of want LA Olympics to look like. So a lot of the stuff we're doing was actually more targeted a couple of years down the road.
1: To the weather forecast now, and for Northland to Tomaranui and Taupo, including Coromandel, rain, possibly heavy, clearing early tomorrow, then partly cloudy with isolated showers, morning fog in places. Bay of Plenty, a few showers developing overnight, turning to rain for a time, possibly heavy. For Taranaki to Wellington, including Taihape, cloudy periods, rain spreading east through the night, easing to isolated showers by morning. For Gisborne to Wairarapa, mostly cloudy, the chance of a shower. Rain throughout Thursday, easing in the afternoon, except in Gisborne. For Buller and Grey, periods of rain clearing on Thursday night. Nelson, Marlborough, Canterbury, Otago and Southland, cloudy periods, isolated showers and turning to scattered rain by morning, then gradually clearing later in the day. For Westland and Fiordland, occasional rain, sometimes heavy, easing to isolated showers by day. And for the Chatham Islands, cloudy periods and the odd shower. That's news, sport and weather. I'm Stuart Willey.
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7: From the Bible. 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
3: Hello and welcome. This is Today with Jeff Vines. And in this message, Daniel interprets the dreams of King Nebuchadnezzar as symbolizing the coming of a kingdom from outside of this world that would not be overthrown. When he explains another dream that means the king is headed for ruin, is it enough for the king to finally turn to God as the giver of all good things? Here's Pastor Jeff to begin the message.

Now, let me ask a question for you. Anybody ever had a reoccurring dream? Just remember when you were younger or even still today? Raise your hands high. I'm talking about when you have a genuine dream, that just kind of comes back and again and again. When I was 8 years old, I had a reoccurring dream of being chased around a racetrack by the devil. Isn't that amazing? I thought it was a spiritual metaphor until I realized the devil looked an awful lot like my grandmother. Now, you have to know my grandmother. She was pretty mean. So I still think there was some kind of metaphor there. But I don't know if you've noticed, but in this series that we've been in the book of Daniel, there's a lot of dreaming going on. And dreams played a vital role in ancient culture, still in today's cultures, just maybe not the West as much as it should. But ancient cultures put a lot of stock in dreams. And King Nebuchadnezzar, as we come to Daniel 4, is going to have another dream. And every time he has a dream, he calls together the wise men of Babylon to come and interpret the dream for him. And he's so angry back in chapter 2 when they can't interpret the dream or identify the dream that he wants to kill them all. And he would have exterminated all of them had it not been for Daniel. And Daniel saying, wait a minute, king, don't do something so rash. Let me come and talk to you, and maybe the one God, will be able to interpret the dream. And so we're learning through this whole series, we need to ask the question, how do we live as Christ followers in a world that is not especially sympathetic to Christians? And we looked at Daniel, we are looking at Daniel because that's the question he's asking. They're in captivity, they're in Babylon, they're in exile, and they're in a polytheistic world, multi-gods, and they are monotheists. They believe in one God. And so we're told through the story that God actually sent Daniel into exile for this purpose, to interpret the king's dream, that the king might come to know the one true God. So back in chapter 2, King Nebuchadnezzar has a dream of a huge statue with a head of pure gold and chest and arms of silver and belly and thighs of bronze and legs of iron and feet partly of iron and partly of baked clay. And then all of a sudden in this dream, a little rock not made with hands strikes the statue, knocks it down, and then a little stone grows into the huge mountain. We've said Daniel is trying to relate to the king that there is a kingdom that will come from outside of humanity that will destroy all kingdoms and that will reign forever. There's only one kingdom that lasts forever. And that's what we've seen so far, right? And that kingdom is in the heart and minds of every believer right now. So it's here, but not yet. But one day it becomes a reality, and it's a kingdom that will last forever. And the people who really get into that kingdom, and here's a great way to know that you're in, is you have a centralized joy. Even though your life can be falling apart, and some lives do at some point, we all hit that time in life when it's not fun, but there's still a centralized joy in you, and it's because you know that you're part of something that is going to last forever. That's how you know. That's how you know that there's something real that's in you. And so Daniel constantly confronts us with the question, whose kingdom are you really building? Not whose kingdom do you say you're building, but whose kingdom are you really building? Your life, does it model the fact that you are primarily interested in building the kingdom of God, or do you just talk a good game? And so now we come to chapter 4. And in chapter 4, guess what the king does? He's got another dream. And he calls the wise men together. And Daniel ends up at the doorstep again. And he listens as the king tells him the dream. Now, I'm going to kind of summarize it, but I will have certain passages. But here's what happens. He says, I had a dream, and it made me afraid. I was lying on my bed. And the images and visions, they terrified me. Because I looked up, and there before me stood this huge tree. In the middle of the land, it was an enormous tree of enormous height. It grew large and strong. Its top touched the very top of the sky. It was visible to all the earth. The leaves were beautiful, its fruit abundant. And on it was food for all. And all the wild animals found shelter under it. And all the birds would nest in its branches. And it had food to feed everyone. And then he says, in the visions I saw while lying in bed, I looked, and there before me was a holy one, a messenger coming down out of heaven. And he calls out in a loud voice, cut down the tree, trim off its branches, strip off its leaves and scatter its fruit. Let the animals flee from under it, the birds from its branches, but leave the stump and its roots bound with iron and bronze. Let those things remain in the ground as the grass in the field. And then whoever this dream represents, or whatever it represents, gets some pretty harsh words in verse 15, or at least the second part of it. Let him be drenched with the dew of heaven.
Let him live with the animals among the plants of the earth. Let his mind be changed from that of a man, and let it be given the mind of an animal till seven times pass by for him. The decision is announced by messengers. The holy ones declare the verdict, so that the living may know that the Most High is sovereign over all the kingdoms on earth and gives them to anyone he wishes and sets over them the lowliest of people. And then Daniel says, now think about it. You know, the whole thing, don't shoot the messenger. Daniel's now got to give the king bad news. He says, King, you know that tree you saw, that large tree that gets chopped down? Dude, that's you. You're the tree. You're about to get chopped down. Yeah, you've become great and strong. Your greatness has grown until it is noticed by distant parts of the land. It reaches to the top of the sky. But then you saw the Holy One, the messenger coming down from heaven that said, cut down that tree, destroy it, leave the stump though. Let him be drenched with the dew of heaven. Let him live with the wild animals like the plants of the field. Let seven times pass before him. And Daniel says, Your Majesty, this is the decree that's come from the Most High. You've made your decrees, King Nebuchadnezzar, but there's another king that's higher and more mighty. And he says, you're going to be driven away. You're going to be driven away from people. You're going to live with the wild animals. You're going to eat grass like an ox and be drenched with the dew of heaven. And seven times will pass by for you until you acknowledge that the Most High is sovereign over all kingdoms on earth and gives them to anyone he wishes. But he says, King, you know, the messenger says, leave the stump. In other words, give the king a chance to repent. And he says, therefore, Your Majesty, be pleased to accept my advice. Renounce your sins by doing what is right and your wickedness by being kind to the oppressed. A sure sign that you've been transformed. It may be then that your prosperity will continue. Now, here's what's interesting. You read in chapter 4, and all of this happens. 12 months later, the king is walking out on the roof of the palace. Now, you would think that, you know, Daniel is very good at dream interpretation. He's batting 1,000. Nobody bats 1,000. He gets it right every time. King Nebuchadnezzar's even acknowledged that Daniel's God is the one true God. And if anybody says anything about Daniel's God, then they're going to be turned into piles of rubble, right? He loves that piles of rubble thing. So why doesn't Nebuchadnezzar catch himself? Instead, in verse 29, is this not the Babylon, the great Babylon I have built as the royal residence by my mighty power and for the glory of my majesty? Dude, you just had a dream 11 months ago. And the words were barely off his lips when the Bible says his royal authority was taken from him. He was driven away from the people. He lived as a wild animal. He ate grass like an ox. And again, verse 32 told us that seven times will pass until you acknowledge that the Most High is sovereign over all the kingdoms on earth and gives them to anyone he wishes. Okay, let's do some multiple choice. Let's see how smart you are so far in the book of Daniel. First question, chapter 4 of the book of Daniel teaches us, A, Nebuchadnezzar should have killed all the wise men the first time around. B, Nebuchadnezzar sleeps way too much and needs to get a real job. C, if you feel that you've accomplished something great, keep it to yourself. D, God gives the kingdom of men to those who are really gifted and smart, or E, none of the above. What do you think? I'm going with E. I can't believe some of you paused there. You're just so scared. Second question, chapter 4 of the book of Daniel teaches us, A, wealth can be replaced with poverty in a matter of seconds. B, all wealth ultimately belongs to God. C, people with genuine gratitude become generous. D, God is sovereign over all kingdoms on earth and gives them to anyone he wishes. Or E, all of the above. Now that's E, all of the above. You're doing well, batting 1,000. Daniel 4, the point that Daniel 4 makes is that God gives the kingdoms of men to whomever he chooses. That's God's way of reminding Nebuchadnezzar, everything you have belongs to me. It's on loan to you. Be thankful. Now, after all that, you might say, what's the impact of all that on my life? Okay, now we got some questions. And you can answer out loud if you're brave. Most of you in this room have built a pretty good life. I can guarantee you that every child on this stage would love to have your life. See, you're busy comparing it with everybody else. But I guarantee that these kids would have loved to have had your life and have it right now. In fact, I can tell you that close to 2/3 of the world wish they had your life, wish they had the problems you had. So here's my question.
Think about all the good that you have in your life. And if you can't do that, you've got another problem. That's another sermon. Who is truly responsible for any good stuff in your life? I mean, love, relationships, nature, everything. Who gave you any skill that you have? Who gave you, see, some people will say to me, well, I work hard, I've earned it all. Wait a minute, who gave you your skills and work ethic? God. Who blesses your efforts? God. So everything traced back ultimately to God. Now, the question comes, does that mean if I struggle financially that God is cursing me? What if you're in the room and you don't know where your next meal is coming from and you don't have a roof over your head? What then? All right, let me think about this just for a moment. This is going to be hard for you to hear, and it's not preached very often. You do realize God owes you nothing, right? You got that. You're not owed anything. Your very life is a gift. God breathed life into you. So it's not like you put me here, you got to make me wealthy. Success in life is not measured by wealth, right? There are many older people like myself in this room that know that if you pursue wealth all of your life, you're just going to be miserable because you're never going to have enough. But that's not how you define success anyway. Third, there could be cause and effect involved in the situation that you're in right now. This is a fallen world. The Bible tells us time and time again, there is a prince of the power of the air. There are two kingdoms in operation, diametrically opposed. Keep praying, keep seeking. But many of us, the bad things that happen in our life are the result of decisions other people make that impact us. Now, fourth, the reality is that all of you are far more rich than you know. And I'm just not talking about spiritual wealth. 800 million people will not eat today. 800 million. 300 million of those will be children. Most of us have so much food in our house. It's amazing. I've seen this. We actually will take the old food out of the fridge to make room for the new food to go in. In fact, you and I are so privileged, we can go to food warehouses called grocery stores. And at this point, life becomes so difficult. The tension that comes in because we not only get to choose from food, we get different kinds of the same food. So while most of the world doesn't have bread, we go into the bread aisle and we have to choose. Do we want wheat or full grain or multigrain or seed inflicted or white bread or sourdough or even something called Old Testament bread, Ezekiel bread? And it's also exhausting, which explains why rich people engage in another activity. Do you know that they will actually leave their home a few times a week and have somebody else prepare their meals for them? And they will go out to something called a restaurant. And other people will make their food for them. That way, if there's no food in the house that is desirable, even though there's so much, each can choose what he or she wants. And unlike 1 billion people in the world who do not have access to drinking water, rich people have to struggle with the decision over what flavor they want their water to be. Fruit flavor, artificial flavor, bubbles and non-bubbles. They have so much expendable income in view of the rest of the people of the world that they'll hardly ever drink out of the tap. The tap. They'll pay money to have somebody put the same water in a bottle. And women in these rich families, I know you're going to find this hard to believe. They will stand in front of the closet. And I've never seen this myself personally, but I've heard this happens. They will stand in front of their closet and they will say, with clothes everywhere and shoes everywhere, they will say, I have absolutely nothing to wear. When most of the world would think that you're so wealthy. Most people wear the same clothes every day. While they're doing that, their husbands are down in the garage. While hundreds of millions of people would give anything for a house with a roof over their heads. Rich people, they keep their cars in little houses. Their cars have better houses than 2/3 of the rest of the world. And what's shocking is the guy will go down into the garage and he'll start looking at his car and he'll say, I need a new car. Now the car runs just fine. It may have a dent or two. It might not be as nice as their neighbors, but it works just fine. So while 92% of the world would give anything to have a car, he says, I got to have another one.
Now, I know that was a little sarcastic and that I'm not usually that bad, but I guess I've been convicted by my own message. A few years ago, I was at International Conference on Missions, and a guy from Nairobi Chapel named Oscar Murray began to preach. He talked about how God is building a global tapestry, but he started moving through the map of the world. And he started with Europe, and he says, if you think about Europe's contribution, the philosophers, the thinkers, the artists, the Oxfords, the Da Vinci's, the cathedrals, the George Whitfields and Jonathan Edwards, and later on Martin Lloyd-Jones's, they've delivered some of the greatest Christian thinkers and hymn writers and builders and preachers. And Europe, with all of its issues, there can be no doubt that Europe has made significant contributions to Christendom and continues to do so. And then he moved across the map to Africa. And he started talking about the African Christians. They are resolute, resourceful. They possess a first century type of Christianity that features a singularity that lives every single day with a desperate dependence on God for survival. They live hand to mouth, depending totally on where they're on God, where their next food, next meal is going to come from. And yet they're singing and dancing and worship and passion for God, and their overall joyous expression puts we who have everything to shame. And then he moved over to India.

and sins that they are tangled in their lives. And for them, they are committed and they are diligent. Church attendance is a non-negotiable. They wouldn't dream about doing anything but being in church on the Lord's day. They are supremely committed and diligent to their faith and beliefs. And then he moved over to America. And he said, what have the Americans offered us? Now, as an American, I started getting a little mad until I heard what he was doing and where he was going. He said, what role do the Christians in America play? What are they called upon to model to the rest of the world? 1/3 of the world's wealth resides in one country, the United States of America. And the reason there's so much money in America is because, God. Who gave you the wealth that you have in your lives? And do you have the wealth, A, because you're good and you've earned it? B, because you're his favorite? C, because he really dislikes everyone else? Or D, none of the above? The question is, why has God blessed America with so many resources? And you should hear this pastor, this world-changing pastor, say basically this: America is loved by God like every other country, and the calling on the lives of American Christians is to fund the spreading of the gospel throughout the world where others do not have the resources to do so. That's the call on our lives. To whom much is given, much is required. The Indian Christian has given us courage. You're not being asked to die for your faith. The African Christian has given us a resourcefulness to do much with very little. You've not been asked to do that. The Asian Christian has given us the gift of compelling sanctification, a contagious search for holiness and purity. We've been asked to do that, but so often our money tempts us in the other direction. What about us? What is our calling? To resource all of them. To resource them. And then Oscar Muir stood up after the end of his message and he said this: the call and the gift that God has given America is 1/3 of the world's wealth. Christians in America are the wealthiest by far on planet Earth. Your calling, your job is to resource those who can't take the gospel into places that are isolated. Stop asking us to beg you for them. Stop making us beg you for these resources when it is God who's given them to you. Our calling is to first change our community and then the rest of the world. First at home and then the rest of the world. God orchestrates relationships. We can't possibly be responsible for every need in the world. So we are responsible for the doors that God opens for us here and now. So my friend Denver Chizanga is here from Zimbabwe. Denver Chizanga has done more for evangelism in the central southern part of Africa than anybody I know. And he's trying desperately to build a training center to train pastors to continue to send them out to complete the third tier of evangelism on the continent of Africa. He's very gifted. God has brought him to us. He's depending on us. We made a commitment that we're going to help him build this training center so that we can train pastors to go out into the northern areas, into the Muslim world that you and I could probably never go into. Why did we choose this? Because God orchestrated and fashioned together a relationship. Why are we connected with Ajay Lal in India? Because 75% of the rest of the people who are unchurched on planet Earth live on those northern borders. God brought us together. We're trying to resource those pastors as they're willing to die for the cause of Christ and go into those bordered areas. But they have to be resourced. You and I have been gifted with resources. They've been gifted with the passion to give their lives, even if it means their death, for the cause of Christ. Now, which one would you rather do, die or fund it? Well, God has gifted you to fund it. He's gifted them to die. It is a gift. And then Nairobi, Kenya, Stella, she's trying to save one slum area. We can't save them all, but God has brought Stella in our lives to build this high school education center so that we can save at least one slum on our watch and give children a hope and a future like the children you saw on the stage. And in the South Pacific, my friend Clive Raharui, this is just a crazy man. He's not going to rest until the most remote places in the South Pacific have heard the good news of the gospel. And we've committed to all of these to make sure that we're accomplishing them. And I thank you for your generosity, but we have to keep our commitment globally to our overseas partners in order that they may continue to take the gospel to the world. And I really want to encourage you, God has

0: gifted you with resources. How are you using them? Father, thank you for your love for us. Thank you that we could be part of something this weekend. Lord, I think of what's going on just across our border into Mexico and home builders and Denford and Zimbabwe and Ajay in India and Stella in Nairobi and Clive down in the South Pacific. And I pray that our eyes would be open today to how much wealth we really have, but we would also recognize the calling of God on our lives to build something other than our own personal kingdom. In Christ's name, everybody said, amen.
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0: I was playing that song. It's called Hold On To You, One Common In A Live City. And I thought, well, that's pretty well a political song at the moment, isn't it? Christopher Luxon, Holding On. Mind you, what is it they say? 24 hours is a long time in politics?
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7: There's something incredibly juicy, deeply alluring about a secret. 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To be invited into the inner circle, wow, that changes everything. Hi, I'm Bernie Diamond and welcome again to Fresh. During World War II, only a handful of people at Bletchley Park in the United Kingdom were entrusted with the most guarded secret of the war. The breaking of Germany's Enigma code machine. They lived in secrecy, bound together in an inner circle that carried knowledge that shifted the course of history. Secrets, good secrets, are like that. They carry immense power to change, but not everyone has access to them, which, when you think about it, is the very definition of a secret. Psalm 25, verse 14. The friendship of the Lord is for those who fear him, and he makes his covenant known to them. That Hebrew word for friend means intimacy, close counsel, being welcomed into God's inner circle. To those who revere him, he opens his heart, he shares his secrets, he reveals his unbreakable promises. And in Christ, that truth is fulfilled beyond imagination. Jesus said to his disciples, John chapter 15, verse 15, I have called you friends because I've told you everything my Father told me. Through our faith in him, you and I are no longer outsiders. We're insiders, welcomed into the very counsel of God. Think about that. It blows the mind. So don't settle for a surface faith. Step closer today. Walk in reverence and obedience and discover the joy of being God's friend. His covenant partner, welcomed into his innermost circle. Because that's his word, fresh for you today. Hey, I am so passionate about seeing your life transformed as you receive the word of God into your heart. 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

0: On the night you're falling all to pieces, you can bring your lonely heart to Jesus. 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
1: Rima.
2: Since 1978 I've been listening. So encouraging and so chirpy and lovely. 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

Well, I said a moment or two ago that 24 hours is a long time in politics. Having said that, though, is it okay for Christopher to have sung that song, the victory song? Yeah, maybe.

0: keeping you in the know. This is Rima News.
1: In this update, National MP Chris Penk says he won't seek re-election after being accused of launching a failed leadership challenge. Chris Luxon sacked Penk from Cabinet after surviving the vote, saying his role had become untenable. Senior National MP Chris Bishop insists the National Caucus is now united behind Luxon and they want to get on with the job. He says Penk was acting on his own leadership ambitions.
2: Chris Penk is the Prime Minister instead. He launched a challenge. It didn't succeed, obviously. Any suggestion that he was involved in doing the numbers for me is completely wrong.
1: The Greens co-leader Chloe Swarbricks congratulated the Prime Minister on surviving another leadership vote, but she says the public are frustrated and want action on living costs and culture wars.
3: They want a government that is focused on the things that actually matter, not squabbling and fighting and wasting time amongst themselves.
1: The Opportunity Party has cleared the 5% threshold in another poll and could decide the next government. In the latest One News Verian poll, it's risen 3 points to 8% as New Zealand First fell by the same margin. Jordan Dunn has more.
4: The poll, conducted up until yesterday, has Labour on 30%, down 2 points, with National unchanged on 29%. With New Zealand First at 8% and ACT up 1 point to 9%, the coalition would secure 57 seats. The left bloc would have 59, also not enough to form a government.
1: The uncertain economic environment could be the reason for climbing unemployment and declining job ads. Latest SEEK data shows job ads fell 0.8% last month, the third consecutive month of decline. It suggests conditions remain strongest in the South Island, while places like Auckland, Wellington and Waikato face greater headwinds. A warning, the Nursing Council's decision to pause part of its recertification process is putting patients at risk. The council audits 5% of practicing nurses to assure the workforce is meeting competence requirements. In sport, Australian media are reporting rising star Jack Cleary has requested an early release from the Warriors with 1 year remaining on his contract. The younger brother of halfback great Nathan Cleary reportedly wants to head back to Penrith, where his father Ivan will coach the top team for one last year in 2027. A 17-strong New Zealand team will be unleashed at the Pan Pacific Swimming Championships starting in California this morning. Dual Commonwealth Games gold medalist Lewis Clairbert says they've had a productive camp in the nearby town of Mission Viejo, where they've had a first look at their proposed base for the 2028 Los Angeles Olympics.
5: We were doing a lot of preparations for what we sort of want LA Olympics to look like. So a lot of the stuff we're doing was actually more targeted a couple of years down the road.
1: To the weather forecast now, and for Northland to Tomaranui and Taupo, including Coromandel, rain, possibly heavy, clearing early tomorrow, then partly cloudy with isolated showers, morning fog in places. Bay of Plenty, a few showers developing overnight, turning to rain for a time, possibly heavy. For Taranaki to Wellington, including Taihape, cloudy periods, rain spreading east through the night, easing to isolated showers by morning. For Gisborne to Wairarapa, mostly cloudy, the chance of a shower. Rain throughout Thursday, easing in the afternoon, except in Gisborne. For Buller and Grey, periods of rain, clearing on Thursday night. Nelson, Marlborough, Canterbury, Otago and Southland, cloudy periods, isolated showers, and turning to scattered rain by morning, then gradually clearing later in the day. For Westland and Fiordland, occasional rain, sometimes heavy, easing to isolated showers by day. And for the Chatham Islands, cloudy periods and the odd shower. That's news, sport and weather. I'm Stuart Willey.
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0: From the Bible. 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
7: There have been times in my life when been a bit tricky. 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
9: Jesus never offers any guarantee of salvation to those who believe without being baptized. You may say, well, I've settled this with the Lord. Well, that's up to you. But you have no scriptural guarantee of salvation unless you've been baptized as a believer. And baptized, I mean the whole of you, right under and right up, immersed. The other condition is stated by Peter in 1 Peter chapter 3 and verse 21. He's talking about the days of Noah, and we won't go into that. We just get the application of this. In verse 20, 1 Peter 3, verse 20, he says, when the long-suffering or the patience of God waited in the days of Noah, while the ark was being prepared, in which a few, that is, eight souls, were saved through water. That's a significant phrase, isn't it? Peter is saying God wouldn't send the flood until the ark was prepared. So he was waiting patiently till the ark was ready, then he released the flood. And it says, out of all the people on earth today, how many were saved? Eight. That's a very solemn thought. I've seen calculations that the population of the earth was probably at least 2 million. It's a very, very solemn thought. Out of possibly 2 million people, eight were saved. Salvation really is not for the majority. So many questions today in our, quote, democratic society are solved by the decision of the majority. God's issues are never settled that way. They're settled by God's decision. And so then Peter goes on, speaking about the ark and Noah and the flood. He says, there is also an antitype which now saves us, namely baptism. Do you understand? He said, baptism saves us. And then he says, not the removal of the filth of the flesh. It's not just having a bath to get clean, but the answer of a good conscience toward God. So that's the fourth condition, is that you can answer God with a good conscience. In other words, you'd say, God, I know I was a sinner. I'm sorry. I repent. I believe Jesus died for me. I believe that through faith in him, I'm justified, reckoned righteous. I've done all I can, Lord, in my condition as a sinner. Please accept me. You answer to God with a good conscience. You can't do more than God asks. If you've done all that God asks, you can answer to God with a good conscience. So let me just recapitulate the four conditions for being baptized as a believer. Number one, you have to have heard the gospel. Number two, you have to have repented. Number three, you have to believe the gospel. And number four, you have to have a good conscience toward God. Now, I don't want in any way to be controversial, but I think without all controversy, I can say one thing. An infant is incapable of fulfilling any of those four conditions. Is that right? I think no one can deny it. It's a simple fact. Now, I'm coming to something that I was referring to before. Teaching for baptism need not take a long time. See, I went through this in the mission that I was with. They would take 6 weeks to teach the converts and then baptize them. What they were doing was baptizing instructed pagans. The people had never really met the Lord. Their lives had never been changed. They were good people. But so let me just point out certain facts about the length of time. On the day of Pentecost, 3,000 people were baptized the same day they heard the message. The apostle didn't say, now wait, and if you bring forth fruit in 6 weeks, we'll baptize you. Or when you've learned all the sermons of Jesus by heart, they baptized them because they'd met the conditions. They had believed and repented, and they were willing to make a commitment. And notice, it was an unpopular commitment because they were very much in a minority. Then in Acts chapter 8, the Ethiopian eunuch heard the gospel from Philip. Well, let's read it. It's worth reading. What happened? Acts chapter 8. You remember Philip was on the road to Gaza. He'd left a very exciting revival in Samaria, and he was just because the angel sent him, he was on the road to Gaza. He had no idea why he was there. And then he saw this Ethiopian eunuch in his chariot. And the eunuch was doing what, as I said, people do, reading out loud. And he was reading from the prophet Isaiah. And so Philip went up to him, and the eunuch said to Philip, I ask you, of whom does the prophet say this? Of himself or of some other man? He was reading the passage in Isaiah 53, he was led as a lamb to the slaughter. And the eunuch asked a very reasonable question. Is the prophet talking about himself or about some other person? And then it says, verse 35, then Philip opened his mouth and beginning at the scripture, preached Jesus to him. In other words, he said, it's Jesus that Isaiah prophesied about. And he said he preached Jesus. Philip was an evangelist. And he's a pattern. His message was very simple. It's a one-word message. In Samaria, he preached Christ. And on the road to Gaza, he preached Jesus. I love the ministry of a true evangelist. I'm not one myself. But every time I see a real evangelist in operation, something in me gets excited. The evangelist business is introduce the sinner to the Savior. Having done that, that task is complete. Philip did that in Samaria and moved on. A lot of people would hang around because it was a very successful meeting, but he had instructions from God, move on, don't stay. That was a test of obedience. So here he ends up on the Gaza road with this eunuch and his chariot, and he preaches Jesus to him. I want you to notice that he preached Jesus. Now as they went down the road, they came to some water. And the eunuch said, see, here is water. What hinders me from being baptized? So he commanded the chariot to stand still, and both Philip and the eunuch went down into the water, and he, Philip, baptized him, the eunuch. Now, it only tells us that Philip preached Jesus. But in the preaching of Jesus, he must have said something about baptism. Because the eunuch took the initiative, not Philip. And he said, here's water. Why shouldn't I be baptized right now? And Philip said, all right, I'll do it. And they both went down into the water. Every time baptism is described in the New Testament, the people go down into the water and come up out of the water. And then Philip had an exciting experience. He was transported by the Holy Spirit. And the eunuch didn't see him anymore. But the eunuch wasn't worried. He just went his way rejoicing. But let me point out to you that possibly 1 or 2 hours had elapsed from the time that the eunuch first heard the gospel until he was baptized. It was not a lengthy period of preparation. And then in the household of Cornelius, you know the story, Peter went very reluctantly to a Gentile home because it was against his religious convictions, but he started to talk to them about Jesus, and a wonderful thing happened. His sermon was interrupted. I say, God, give us some more interrupted sermons. The Holy Spirit interrupted the sermon. And while the people were still listening, it says, verse 44, whilst Peter was still speaking these words, the Holy Spirit fell upon all those who heard the word. And those of the circumcision who believed were astonished, that's the Jews, as many as came with Peter, because the gift of the Holy Spirit had been poured out on the Gentiles. Notice this is an immersion. I'll come to that in the next session, but it's an immersion. They were immersed from above, a Niagara Falls immersion. Why were they astonished? For they heard them speak with tongues and magnify God. Now, a lot of preachers today say, well, we'll hang around for about 6 weeks, and if you really bring forth fruit, we'll know it was real. Now, no one could have been less ready to believe that Gentiles could become believers than Peter. The moment they heard them speak with tongues, they said, this is it. They've received the same as we. Then Peter answered, can anyone forbid water that these should not be baptized who have received the Holy Spirit just as we have? And it says he commanded them to be baptized. He didn't recommend it. He commanded it. It's an act of obedience to God. How long? Well, maybe an hour from the time they first spoke in tongues till they were baptized in water. There was no delay. And then the Philippian jailer, this always appeals to me. You remember the story? Paul and Silas have been thrown into prison, and there in the innermost prison, the maximum security jail, at midnight, the darkest hour. What were they doing? They were singing and praising the Lord. And it says the prisoners were listening to them. They'd never had people like that in that jail before. And at that particular point, their praises released the supernatural power of God. The whole jail was shaken to its foundations. Everybody, every door was open, and everybody's chains fell off. And the jailer leapt in and was going to commit suicide, because under the Roman system, if any prisoner escaped, he had to answer with his life for the prisoner. So Paul said, don't do yourself any harm. We're all here. You don't have to commit suicide. Then it says, he called for a light, verse 29, fell down trembling before Paul and Silas. That's really wonderful, isn't it, when the jailer trembles before the prisoners? And he brought them out and said, sirs, what must I do to be saved? So they said, believe on the Lord Jesus Christ, and you will be saved, you and your household. So many people leave that out. But as the head of his family, he had the right to believe for his family. And says, then they spoke the word of the Lord to him and all who were in his house. They were all of an age to hear the word of the Lord. And he took them the same hour of the night and washed their stripes. And immediately he and all his family were baptized. They didn't even wait for dawn. It was urgent. I don't know if I can communicate to you how urgent water baptism was for the Christians of the New Testament. They didn't hang around. They didn't wait for a baptismal service, because their salvation depended on it.
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0: Jay King and I've Got Jesus, just on 1:30. A friend of mine was around for a cup of coffee yesterday afternoon, and he was quoting from a book called The Pastor, written by Eugene Peterson. I'm trying to get a copy of it so I can read it for myself. But it turns out that Eugene was a minister somewhere, and every month or so he had to write a report. And he wasn't too sure whether the elders were actually reading the report. And he exaggerated some of the things that happened. And month after month, the exaggerations got bigger and bigger, and still nobody commented. Not without its humour, but sadly not without its truth. I read something on a similar vein that talked about the perfect pastor. And it said that the perfect pastor preaches for 10 minutes. He condemns sin roundly, but he never hurts anybody's feelings. He works from 8 in the morning until midnight, and he's also the cleaner. He makes the average wage, wears good clothes, drives a good car, buys good books, and donates 3/4 of his salary to the church. He's 29 years old and has 40 years' worth of experience. And above all, he is handsome. Is that yours? Your pastor? Is that him?
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1: Or even here?
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3: We start every Bible Boost with some words of Scripture. Today we're in Colossians chapter 3.
7: Since God chose you to be the holy people he loves, you must clothe yourselves with tender-hearted mercy, kindness, humility, gentleness, and patience. Make allowance for each other's faults and forgive anyone who offends you. Remember, the Lord forgave you, so you must forgive others.
3: That's Colossians chapter 3, verses 12 and 13 from the NLT. St. Paul's words are direct and challenging. He says we should make allowance for each other's faults. We should forgive anyone who offends us. And the reason is simple. The Lord forgave us, so we must forgive others. The Message version paraphrases it by saying we should be quick to forgive, forgiving as fully and freely as Jesus forgave us. About 500 years ago, there was a king in France named Louis XII. Before he came to power, his political enemies had thrown him into prison and kept him in chains. When he eventually became king, people expected him to take revenge. They encouraged him to punish those who had mistreated him. Louis did something surprising. On a scroll, he wrote down the names of the men who had opposed him. And beside each name, he drew a red cross. When his enemies heard about this, they were terrified. They assumed the cross was a mark of death, a sign that punishment was coming. But Louis explained that the cross wasn't a symbol of revenge. It was a symbol of forgiveness. He said he marked each name with a cross to show that he was extending mercy for the sake of the crucified Saviour, the one who forgave his enemies and prayed for them from the cross. It wasn't what anyone expected. Louis XII didn't retaliate. He didn't punish those who had wronged him. He forgave them because he wanted his actions to reflect the forgiveness Jesus had shown. In today's verses from Colossians, Paul says we should forgive as the Lord forgave us. We should be quick to forgive an offence. We should make allowance for each other's faults. Not because it's easy and not because people always deserve it, but because Jesus forgave us first. The Lord forgave us, so we must forgive others.
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0: Heading towards 2 o'clock, the latest news in a couple of moments. It seems that last week there was not a lot of news. Well, hang on a second, that's not strictly true. If you are in Europe and Canada with all the fires and then the earthquakes as well, so maybe that was an over-exaggeration, but it seems as if this week there's a lot more news and a lot more local news. We'll update all that for you in a few minutes.
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0: keeping you in the know. 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
1: In this update, National MP Chris Penk says he won't seek re-election after being accused of launching a failed leadership challenge. Chris Luxon sacked Penk from Cabinet after surviving the vote, saying his role had become untenable. Senior National MP Chris Bishop insists the National Caucus is now united behind Luxon and they want to get on with the job. He says Penk was acting on his own leadership ambitions.
2: Chris Penk is the Prime Minister who said he launched a challenge. It didn't succeed, obviously, and any suggestion that he was involved in doing numbers for me is completely wrong.
1: The Greens co-leader Chloe Swarbricks congratulated the Prime Minister on surviving another leadership vote, but she says the public are frustrated and want action on living costs and culture wars.
3: They want a government that is focused on the things that actually matter, not squabbling and fighting and wasting time amongst themselves.
1: The Opportunity Party has cleared the 5% threshold in another poll and could decide the next government. In the latest One News Verian poll, it's risen 3 points to 8% as New Zealand First fell by the same margin. Jordan Dunn has more.
4: The poll, conducted up until yesterday, has Labour on 30%, down 2 points, with National unchanged on 29%. With New Zealand First at 8% and ACT up 1 point to 9%, the coalition would secure 57 seats. The left bloc would have 59, also not enough to form a government.
1: The uncertain economic environment could be the reason for climbing unemployment and declining job ads. Latest SEEK data shows job ads fell 0.8% last month, the third consecutive month of decline. It suggests conditions remain strongest in the South Island, while places like Auckland, Wellington and Waikato face greater headwinds. A warning, the Nursing Council's decision to pause part of its recertification process is putting patients at risk. The council audits 5% of practicing nurses to assure the workforce is meeting competence requirements. In sport, Australian media are reporting rising star Jack Cleary has requested an early release from the Warriors with 1 year remaining on his contract. The younger brother of halfback great Nathan Cleary reportedly wants to head back to Penrith, where his father Ivan will coach the top team for one last year in 2027. A 17-strong New Zealand team will be unleashed at the Pan Pacific Swimming Championships starting in California this morning. Dual Commonwealth Games gold medalist Lewis Clairbert says they've had a productive camp in the nearby town of Mission Viejo, where they've had a first look at their proposed base for the 2028 Los Angeles Olympics.
5: We were doing a lot of preparations for what we sort of want LA Olympics to look like. So a lot of the stuff we're doing was actually more targeted a couple of years down the road.
1: To the weather forecast now, and for Northland to Tomaranui and Taupo, including Coromandel, rain, possibly heavy, clearing early tomorrow, then partly cloudy with isolated showers, morning fog in places. Bay of Plenty, a few showers developing overnight, turning to rain for a time, possibly heavy. For Taranaki to Wellington, including Taihape, cloudy periods, rain spreading east through the night, easing to isolated showers by morning. For Gisborne to Wairarapa, mostly cloudy, the chance of a shower. Rain throughout Thursday, easing in the afternoon, except in Gisborne. For Buller and Grey, periods of rain clearing on Thursday night. Nelson, Marlborough, Canterbury, Otago and Southland, cloudy periods, isolated showers and turning to scattered rain by morning, then gradually clearing later in the day. For Westland and Fiordland, occasional rain, sometimes heavy, easing to isolated showers by day. And for the Chatham Islands, cloudy periods and the odd shower. That's news, sport and weather. I'm Stuart Willey.
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7: From the Bible. For he chose us in him before the creation of the world to be holy and blameless in his sight. In love, he predestined us for adoption to sonship through Jesus Christ in accordance with his pleasure and will. To the praise of his glorious grace which he has freely given us and the one he loves. Words to live by on Rema.
8: Right, it's time for Insight for Living because it is just after 2 o'clock and I saw the title of this earlier this evening. I thought, oh, can't wait to have a listen to this. It's headed up, Job's Advice to Husbands and Friends. You ready? Shall we do it? Let's rip into it.
9: Yesterday on Insight for Living, Chuck Swindoll opened his Bible to Job chapter 2 and began drawing practical counsel for husbands. We learned first that a good husband listens well and always tells his wife the truth. Second, he takes his role as her spiritual encourager seriously teaching about God with gentleness and grace. And today, Chuck picks up where he left off, with two more principles for husbands, and then turns to a subject that may be even closer to home, how to be a good friend to someone who's suffering.

model verbal purity. In all this, Job did not sin with his lips. He did not make a blasphemous statement. He did not curse God. He does not curse her. I loved it when Anderson wrote that he didn't call her wicked. He called her foolish. There's a lot of difference. Be careful how you talk to your wife, men. I can recall a particular pastor who, at the door of the church, when his wife simply said, shall we go by the restaurant or do you want to go so-and-so? He turned and unloaded on her a piece of his mind he couldn't afford to lose. And I've got to tell you, she took it like a champ, and my heart went out to her. We were all embarrassed, as several of us witnessed this embarrassing statement made by this fairly well-known preacher. And I learned a lot about that preacher that day. I don't care how well-known or how important or how much money you make or how big your company is, you don't have the right to talk to your wife like a dog. She is your partner, she is your equal, and she knows a lot of stuff on you. She too can write the unauthorized biography and not sign it, you know. Number four, accept her completely, love her unconditionally. Those words are all important. Put them down just like I gave them. Accept her completely, love her unconditionally. I'll tell you, a wife thrives in that kind of context. She is who she is. God has made her into the woman she has become. She was the wife you chose. You chose. She has become the woman that God is making her into, and that calls for complete acceptance and unconditional love. What it leads to in the long haul is commitment. You're there for the long haul. You're there to stay. And no amount of hardship, difficulty, test, or trial will separate you. In fact, it will pull you closer together. Many a marriage is strung together by very thin, fragile threads. And tests come either from the children or a difficult birth and birth defects in a child, or trials and tests in business or in the financial realm or in the emotional realm or whatever. You hang in there, guys. Hang in there. Hang in there. Hang in there. Tell her how much she means to you. Talk to her about the value she has in your life, she represents. Guys, just look for ways to get out. Got a good friend. We've been pretty serious here, so I got to have a little fun with you. I had a friend send me a cute story. A woman awakes in the middle of the night, and her husband's gone. He's left the bed by her, and she puts on her robe and goes downstairs to look for him. And he's sitting all by himself at the kitchen table with a hot cup of coffee, just kind of staring at the wall, blinking with tears. And she said, "What's the matter, dear?" She says, "Why are you down here at this time of night? What's going on?" He looks up from the cup of coffee and he says, "You remember 20 years ago when we were dating and you were only 16? She says, "Yeah, of course I remember." He pauses. Words don't come easily. He says, "Remember when your father saw us in the car and we were smooching? And boy, he stuck a pistol in my face and he said, any boy who kisses my daughter like that's going to marry her. Either you marry her or I'm sending you to jail for 20 years. Remember that?" She said, "Yeah, I remember that." Wipes another tear away and he says, "I would have gotten out today." That's not a good guy that'll do that. "I would have gotten out today." All these years he'd been counting up to have 15. Money.
My wife, who heard this sermon the first time, said, lose the joke, okay? I am not... I might listen to her, but... Now, it isn't long before the word gets out to Job's friends, and we all have friends. I hope we all have a few friends. I don't think he just had three or four. I think he had a number, but these particular friends got word that Job had come across a whole series of tragic events. I want you to stop and think about a couple or three good friends, okay? Just in your mind, name them in your mind. Okay? And let's say that all of you guys or all you gals have been together from maybe from school, it started, and you've been cultivating this friendship over the years. Let's say one of them really hit bottom. And you got word. And the other buddies of yours or the other gals that were in the same sorority or maybe guys that on the same ball team or whatever. And you all get the word that your friend is really going through it. May not make it. What are you going to do? Well, just exactly what you're thinking is what these three friends did. What's interesting is we don't know much about them. In fact, we know very little, even about where they lived originally. They're called three friends in verse 11, Job's three friends, and we're told that when they heard of all this adversity that had come upon him, they came each one from his own place, and their name for us, Eliphaz, Bildad, and Zophar. Interesting, when you get to chapter 32, verses 2, 4, and 6, you'll read of another friend named Elihu, E-L-I-H-U. Elihu comes on the scene, but he says he's younger and he's shy. So he has allowed the unfolding three cycles of dialogue occur through Job from chapter 3 all the way to 32. Three cycles of dialogue occur, and Elihu stays quiet as Eliphaz speaks and Job answers, and then Bildad speaks and Job answers, and then Zophar speaks and Job answers, and then Eliphaz speaks again, and then Bildad. And so we're going to see that a little more closely when we analyze these chapters and sort of select our journey through the book. But Elihu waits till the end. Anyway, there were altogether four, though three are mentioned here. They were probably wealthy Sikhs who had the time and the money to leave their place of living and their businesses, if we could call it that. Maybe they had met in the business world. Maybe they were part of the enterprise that had been Job's past. We're not told. You can link some of their locations to places like Edom and northern Arabia, but you can't locate exactly where they are. These are ancient places that scholars find debatable. So where they're from isn't important. The point is, each one came from a different place in an agreement that they would come to be with their friend. And we're told, we're not told, but it's implied, they spoke the same language. So they've got language in common. And they knew one another. They're called friends. And they planned a trip. Notice they, verse 11, made an appointment together to come, to sympathize, and to comfort. Always note the verbs when you're reading through the scriptures. The words of action, and they also tie in together the movement of what's going on. They decided to come, to sympathize, and to comfort. They agreed together. Now, a lot of things we're going to say about these friends that would certainly be unattractive and disappointing about how things wound up, because the longer they stayed, the worse things got, and the more argumentative, and the more judgmental, etc. But you've got to commend these men for coming. So I want to say right now, in the basis of the implications of verses 11 through 13, I want to give you four or five pieces of advice regarding friendships, okay? We've talked to husbands about those three or four things. Now we're going to think about friends.
And we'll click them off one by one. We're not going to be here till 2:30, but I realize what time it is, so let's move ahead. The first of the five, friends care enough to come without being invited to come. Friends care enough to come without being asked to come. No one sent a message saying to Eliphaz and Bildad and Zophar, would you please come and bring a little sympathy and comfort for Job? The man is dying in this anguish, this crucible. Nope, didn't do that. They heard that he was going through it, and they came. Those people you thought of a few moments ago, if you were to hear that one of them was going through a terminal battle with a disease, I have the feeling you'd connect in some way. You wouldn't wait for an invitation. Please write me a letter of encouragement or help me through this. Remember John 11 where Lazarus takes ill and Martha and Mary, the sisters, write Jesus and say, the one whom you love is sick, period. They don't even ask him to come. When he doesn't come, they're offended. But he could have said, you never asked me to come. Wait, you don't ask a friend. If a friend of yours has a coronary and you find out they're over at Presbyterian Hospital, it isn't long before you're nearby that friend of yours going through that heart attack. You don't wait for an invitation. No one's ever invited to a funeral. We say we go because we're paying our last respects. You go out of respect. So these men love Job. Friends care enough to come without being asked to come. Here's the second. Friends respond with sympathy and comfort. Friends respond with sympathy and comfort. Sympathy includes identifying with the sufferer. Friends do that. Entering into his or her crucible for the purpose of feeling the anguish and the pain. Comfort is attempting to ease the pain by helping any way to make the sorrow lighter. You run errands for them, you take care of the kids, you provide a meal, you assist wherever you need to assist because you want to comfort them. One man writes, on learning of Job's affliction, three beloved friends agreed together to travel to Uz in order to console Job. The term for friends has a wide range of meanings, including intimate counselor, close friend, party in a legal dispute. Friends often solemnize their relationship with a covenant, promising to care for each other under all kinds of circumstances. The relationship between Job and his three friends gives every evidence of being based on a covenant. Isn't that intriguing? Maybe while you were in school, you sort of had a pact with each other. You guys got close. You said to each other, no matter what, wherever we find ourselves in the future, we want each of you to know we're going to be there, especially when you're in need. When I was going through seminary, there were two guys that I studied with for every major exam, and we were inseparable when test time came. To this day, they play a special part in Cynthia's and my mind. Both of them happened to have been single. I was married. They would come to our place. We'd have coffee. We'd have a light meal or whatever. We'd study into the night to bone up for the exam together. And it was kind of like a pact among us to stay close. We never wrote it out, but it's true. Now, these men had that kind of closeness, and they came to give sympathy and comfort. Here's a third. Friends openly express the depth of their feelings. Friends openly express the depth of their feelings. Friends do that, don't they? It's not uncommon to see a friend standing nearby in the room fighting back the tears. It's not uncommon for the friend to express his or her feelings. Acquaintances don't do that. A nurse who comes to take care of you in the hospital, I mean, is she going to say, how are you, really? Tell me, I want to feel deeply with you. Are you kidding? She says, bend over, you know, or whatever, you know. She wakes you up to see if you're asleep. She gives you a shot, you know. She, okay, time for another one. You know, it's not a close friend that will do that.
Friends don't give each other shots, you know. They were aghast when they saw what they saw. They didn't even recognize him. They probably went to the homestead where they had been before, and the place didn't even look the same. Everything is destroyed. There's not even a kid. They could only see the grave sites. And somebody nearby says, oh, Job, he left some time ago. I think he's at the city dump. And they breathed deeply, and they went down there, and they, before they ever got there, they got close enough to see him, and he has no hair, and his robe is torn, and he's sitting there with dung burning near him and dogs nearby and the garbage around. And they wept. They wept. Man, look at this. And it says they threw dust over their heads toward the sky, and an ancient expression of grief. Oh, that means they were down near the dust. In fact, it says they sat down on the ground. Verse 13. It's what friends do. They don't worry about getting dirty or bloody. They don't worry about the mess. Which brings me to my fourth. Friends aren't turned off by distasteful sights. Rather, they come alongside and they stay as long as is appropriate. You're not turned off because the room doesn't smell good. You're not turned off because your friend weighs half of what he used to weigh. You see beyond all of that. You're not turned off because they're laying there in a hospital gown or because the bottom has dropped out of their life and they're at wit's end. That doesn't turn you off and make you turn around and leave. That draws you in. These guys raised their voices and sat down on the ground with him. They demonstrated their anguish. And they stayed 7 days and seven nights without a word. Fifth, friends understand, so they say very little. I love the way Warren Wiersbe treats this. The best way to help people who are hurting is just to be with them, saying little or nothing, letting them know you care. Don't try to explain everything. Now listen, explanations never heal a broken heart. If his friends had listened to him, accepted his feelings, and not argued with him, they would have helped greatly. But they chose to be prosecuting attorneys instead of witnesses. Let me tell you about a really good friend. The good friend doesn't attempt to give you God's message and certainly doesn't preach. They know the value of suffering presence. Not a good way to put it. I read that. That's not mine. Suffering presence. You look up and you look into the eyes of somebody you've known over

27, you know. Yeah. Furthermore, there's... And then God taught me this when I was struggling with measles back when I was 12. And, you know, please. Don't stay too long. These guys stayed because they had every reason to be near. The kind of anguish this man's going, he may have died any moment for all they knew. But they didn't stay and preach. They stayed with their lips sealed. One of my friends, toward the latter part of his life, a man named Joe Bailey, B-A-Y-L-Y, fellow author. I loved Joe because of his realism. I loved it that he was never interested in impressing people. If you ever read Bailey, you know, Psalms of My Life is just a profound book that Joe left in his legacy. And he and Mary Lou, his wife, had a house full of kids, but they lost three. Three. They lost one at 18 days following surgery. They lost one at 5 because of leukemia. And they lost one at 18 years after a sledding accident because of a hemophilia. He was had mild hemophilia. Three at different times. Joe writes in a wonderful book, The View from a Hearse, which has been changed in title to The Last Thing We Talk About. He wrote this. Oh, this is so good. I was sitting, torn by grief. Someone came and talked to me of God, of God's dealings, of why it happened, of hope beyond the grave. He talked constantly. He said things I knew were true. I was unmoved, except I wish he'd go away. He finally did. Another came and sat beside me. He didn't talk. He didn't ask leading questions. He just sat beside me an hour or more. Listened when I said something, answered briefly, prayed simply, left. I was moved. I was comforted. I hated to see him go. You've done it right when they hate to see you go. They'll usually not tell you, but you'll know when it's time to leave. Let me tell you, you come up alongside a Job. Don't even think of saying, I know how you feel. You don't. You can hardly imagine, nor can I. But your suffering presence will be like a balm around them. And I'll never forget it. Would to God these dear guys had just never started talking. It messed everything up. Let's bow together. Interesting, after all these years of walking with and knowing the Lord, we've never heard him say a word. Talk about a model of appropriate silence. Oh, he's talked to us in his word, for sure. But he hasn't filled the air with verbiage. He's just been a comforting presence. He understands fully. He lost his son too, remember. Oh, he didn't lose him. Just that we killed him. And he died for those who drove spikes in his hands and feet. The Lord Jesus even said, as he hung there, Father, forgive them. They don't even know what they're doing. If you've never met the Lord Jesus, you're really missing out on the best part of life. I would plead with you to put that off no longer. Just come to him today. Just come like you are. Thanks for being so good to us, our Father. Though there have been times of our lives we really weren't very good to you. We ran from you when you were seeking us. We rejected you when you reached out. We resented you when you didn't relieve the pressure or answer yes to our pleadings. Some may have even cursed you. But because you are faithful and consistent God, you have never stopped loving us unconditionally. Thank you for that. We pray, Lord, that you will use these words in a very special way in the lives, especially of husbands and the lives of friends. I pray, Father, that the deeper we get into this book, the deeper will be our walk with you.

0: 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I'm Clayton Bjellin. 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

0: there, I'm Nerida.
1: And I'm Alison. 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

0: Well, a lot happening in the world of politics in New Zealand in the last day or so. And, of course, they had a change of Prime Minister in the United Kingdom not all that very long ago. Well, Christopher Luxon is still there, as at 2:45 this morning, anyway. But here's the thing. Because it seems to be the year it always happens, in an election year, any time a couple of months before the election a politician says something, everybody takes notice. And it seems that this election is no exception.
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6: My soul waits silently for God alone, for my expectation is from Him. From Psalm 62, verse 5. We all have expectations of others. Many times we may not be aware of our expectations, or we don't express them, or won't acknowledge that they are unrealistic. Expectations can cause us a great deal of frustration. Failed expectations create stress if we allow them to. And unfortunately, some of the most harmful expectations are the ones we have of ourselves. For example, I should be able to raise 3 children and have dinner on the table each night, work 10-hour days, and look perfect when my husband walks through the door. Make a list of your key expectations, beginning with those you have for the important people in your life. Then be objective about how realistic they are. Understand the origin or core reason for an expectation. Have you shared these expectations? If not, why not? Do you fear rejection? What's the worst that could happen? Are you willing to negotiate some of your expectations? To preserve your peace, there may be instances where you have to eliminate certain expectations. The psalmist wrote, "My soul waits silently for God alone, for my expectation is from Him." From Psalm 62, verse 5. This means you may have to expect less from people and more from God. Don't set yourself up to be frustrated. Bring your expectations before God for evaluation. Let Him weed out the unrealistic ones and give you the courage to express the ones that need to be communicated. Trust God to influence the hearts of those involved so your expectations don't become a source of stress for you or them.
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Natalie Lane and The Long Way. As they say, the shortest distance between two points is not the long way round. Yeah, something like that. However, be that as it may, 6 short minutes and it'll be in time for the news at 3.

0: keeping you in the know. 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
1: In this update, National MP Chris Penk says he won't seek re-election after being accused of launching a failed leadership challenge. Chris Luxon sacked Penk from Cabinet after surviving the vote, saying his role had become untenable. Senior National MP Chris Bishop insists the National Caucus is now united behind Luxon and they want to get on with the job. He says Penk was acting on his own leadership ambitions.
2: Chris Penk is the Prime Minister to seek leadership challenge. It didn't succeed, obviously, and any suggestion that he was involved in doing numbers for me is completely wrong.
1: The Greens co-leader Chloe Swarbricks congratulated the Prime Minister on surviving another leadership vote, but she says the public are frustrated and want action on living costs and culture wars.
3: They want a government that is focused on the things that actually matter, not squabbling and fighting and wasting time amongst themselves.
1: The Opportunity Party has cleared the 5% threshold in another poll and could decide the next government. In the latest One News Verian poll, it's risen 3 points to 8% as New Zealand First fell by the same margin. Jordan Dunn has more.
4: The poll, conducted up until yesterday, has Labour on 30%, down 2 points, with National unchanged on 29%. With New Zealand First at 8% and ACT up 1 point to 9%, the coalition would secure 57 seats. The left bloc would have 59, also not enough to form a government.
1: The uncertain economic environment could be the reason for climbing unemployment and declining job ads. Latest SEEK data shows job ads fell 0.8% last month, the third consecutive month of decline. It suggests conditions remain strongest in the South Island, while places like Auckland, Wellington and Waikato face greater headwinds. A warning, the Nursing Council's decision to pause part of its recertification process is putting patients at risk. The council audits 5% of practicing nurses to assure the workforce is meeting competence requirements. In sport, Australian media are reporting rising star Jack Cleary has requested an early release from the Warriors with 1 year remaining on his contract. The younger brother of halfback great Nathan Cleary reportedly wants to head back to Penrith, where his father Ivan will coach the top team for one last year in 2027. A 17-strong New Zealand team will be unleashed at the Pan Pacific Swimming Championships starting in California this morning. Dual Commonwealth Games gold medalist Lewis Clairbert says they've had a productive camp in the nearby town of Mission Viejo, where they've had a first look at their proposed base for the 2028 Los Angeles Olympics.
5: We were doing a lot of preparations for what we sort of want LA Olympics to look like. So a lot of the stuff we're doing was actually more targeted a couple of years down the road.
1: To the weather forecast now, and for Northland to Tomaranui and Taupo, including Coromandel, rain, possibly heavy, clearing early tomorrow, then partly cloudy with isolated showers, morning fog in places. Bay of Plenty, a few showers developing overnight, turning to rain for a time, possibly heavy. For Taranaki to Wellington, including Taihape, cloudy periods, rain spreading east through the night, easing to isolated showers by morning. For Gisborne to Wairarapa, mostly cloudy, the chance of a shower. Rain throughout Thursday, easing in the afternoon, except in Gisborne. For Buller and Grey, periods of rain clearing on Thursday night. Nelson, Marlborough, Canterbury, Otago and Southland, cloudy periods, isolated showers and turning to scattered rain by morning, then gradually clearing later in the day. For Westland and Fiordland, occasional rain, sometimes heavy, easing to isolated showers by day. And for the Chatham Islands, cloudy periods and the odd shower. That's news, sport and weather. I'm Stuart Willey.
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0: From the Bible, this is the confidence we have in approaching God, that if we ask anything according to His will, He hears us. 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
7: Our kids, especially, I think when they end 7th grade, 8th grade, 9th grade, 10th grade, 11th grade, they need their dad. 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
8: All right, so today we get to talk about the easiest thing in the world to do, be a parent.
9: And not only that, but discipling as a parent, discipleship. Yeah. Because you know this about me.
8: I don't even know what you're going to say.
9: This is my jam. I love this topic of discipling our kids. I like to read about it. I didn't do it all that great.
8: She likes to tell me how to do it.
9: That's true.
7: You're the dad.
8: Come on,
7: you know that. You do that.
8: So we got Barrett and Jennifer Johnson in the studio.
7: Yay.
8: This is your lane.
9: This is your lane.
8: I mean, you've got a lot of lanes, but you know, this is a big one.
10: We were in the car coming over here, and it's one of those cars that has
8: autocorrect. Is that
10: how you drive
8: right here?
10: No. Get your hands really tight. It's got the autocorrect. If you change lanes without putting your blinker on, the car kind of corrects you.
8: I hate that.
10: Okay. So this is not necessarily our lane.
7: Literally.
10: My tendency is literally to have the lane, and maybe somehow God nudges
7: your
10: back.
7: And teenage daughter saying, you're not using your blinker.
10: Exactly. So, yeah. There's no lane.
9: But this is a great topic and a great book. And you've written other books that we'll talk about later.
10: Sure.
9: But this disciple book, this discipleship, it's actually called Disciple Them Like Jesus.
8: Just a little low bar.
7: Yeah.
8: Disciple Them Like Jesus, you know?
10: Well, we came up with that title or that whole premise 20 years ago.
7: And worked with our publisher to come up with the name.
10: 20 years ago, God gave us a vision of this, really based on my golf game. I'm a golfer. And I'm literally...
8: Wait. What? You're a golfer. There's one question when you have a golfer in here. What's the number?
10: No, but let me finish my sentence. I'm a golfer.
8: It must be a
10: Dave,
8: double
10: I'm
8: digit.
10: The worst golfer I know. Okay. I love to play, but I'm terrible. Okay. But I thought to myself, if I could just learn to emulate, Tiger Woods' swing perfectly, how he moves, if I could just copy him exactly, I'd be a pretty good golfer.
8: Yeah.
10: And that turned into a thought of, okay, if we want to be good disciplers of our kids, which I believe is important, passing on the faith to the next generation, let's find a good model or a good example. Who can we think of in the history of mankind that was a pretty effective discipler? I think we can all agree that Jesus did a pretty good job. He took 11, boneheaded guys.
8: He'd be a zero handicap.
10: He'd be a scratch golfer there.
8: He'd be minus two.
10: But he took these normal guys and they changed the world. So if we can disciple our kids in some way, form, or fashion like Jesus did, we're kind of barking up the right tree.
8: And what is your ministry? What do you guys do?
10: So we serve in the local church, youth pastor and a family minister through Texas and Atlanta, Georgia for 25 years. But we started this nonprofit. I blogged under the name Imperfect Normal Families Only. So we became Info for Families. Yeah. And so that was the blog website, Info for Families. Well, let's just make our ministry Info for Families.
8: I have found in 45 years of ministry as pastor and in family and marriage ministry, most parents have never sat down before they had kids or even with kids and said, what are we trying to raise?
10: It's great. Yes.
8: Of course, the secret's Jesus.
10: Yes. Mm-hmm.
8: But the secret is, I don't know what the goal is. Yep. And if we've never articulated it, we don't know what we're trying to do, because then you got to work back from that goal to say, what's our strategy? So let me ask you, what would you say the goal is for a Christian parent?
10: We think parents sometimes, like Stephen Covey said years ago in Seven Habits, read that book. He said, we spend our life climbing the ladder only to realize the ladder's leaned up against the wrong wall.
8: Yeah.
10: So I think that's a perfect question. When we teach this stuff live and encourage parents in the space, we ask them, sit down and write, what is your goal as a parent? What's your objective? And the top three answers out there in the world are, I want my kid to be happy, I want to be secure, I want to be successful. That's the three goals. And I think parents spin their wheels, spend all their energy towards that.
9: Why is that the wrong wall?
10: Those are not bad answers.
9: Right.
8: Yeah.
10: Happiness, successful,
9: we
10: secure.
9: We all want that. Every parent
10: those
9: wants
10: that. Those are not
9: that.
10: Bad goals, but I think they're incomplete.
9: Me too.
10: Because they're rooted in this, what's going to make me happy? Where we shift from that to this conversation about, we look in the Bible cover to cover. Let's find every verse in there, Dave, about what God says to what parents are supposed to do. There's honestly not a whole lot in there. We got this big old thick Bible. Hmm. There's certainly plenty of teaching in there, but there's not a lot of, let me go to the Bible and do all the things that God says parents should do. There's not a lot, but there's a whole lot in the Bible about what's important to God. And what we see fundamentally, what's important to God is that we as followers of him walk closely with him, commit to glorify him with our lives and join him in his big agenda of transforming this world into heaven on earth and into his kingdom being made. So that's his value system. And then God has entrusted these youngsters with us for 18, 20 years of influence, I believe the fundamental goal of parents, the responsibility is to make disciples, to take advantage of that 20-year window we have to help them to fall in love with Jesus and get caught up in his amazing agenda for their lives, to join him in something bigger than themselves.
11: Well, let me ask you this. You have stage 4 cancer.
10: Yes.
11: You said you started this book 20 years ago, but then you came back to it.
10: Yeah.
11: And I'm wondering, and I want you to kind of tell us about like that journey.
10: Yeah.
11: But I'm guessing as a parent, you feel that with a passion now.
7: And with 8 grandchildren.
11: You have 8 grandkids.
7: I really feel more passionate about them because all of my kids are raised and I did my very best unto God.
10: Yeah.
7: Not a good mom, not a perfect mom. Would take back so many things that I did. But man, 8 grandchildren that we want them to know their pops and we want them to know Jesus.
12: Yeah. What are your names with them? Pops?
10: I'm Pops, which is a reasonable grandfather name, Pops.
12: Pops.
10: Now, my wife, on the other hand.
7: My maiden name is Bird, B-I-R-D. Worst last name to have to grow up with, Birdie in the sky. Why'd you do that in my eye?
10: And all that kind of stuff. Elementary school is traumatic for my wife.
7: So it's so nice to marry a Johnson, and my email is Lady Bird Johnson.
12: Oh, boy.
7: And we're from Texas.
10: Oh, boy. She wanted to be Mama Bird.
7: I wanted to be Mama Bird because that's my great-grandmother. And my first grandson called me Biba.
10: Biba. That's all she could say, Biba. Couldn't get up Mama Bird.
7: My name, Biba. So I'm Biba. And I wonder when we're in public places and they're saying, Biba, Biba, what people think. Am I the nanny? Am I the help? What's a Biba?
12: How long ago did you start the cancer journey?
10: Been healthy all my life. I'm 57 years old.
7: So healthy.
10: Never had a problem. Never had a cavity. I mean, I'm just
12: flawless
7: and perfect in every way. I always teased him that he never even had a cavity.
10: Childhood had a few cavities.
7: Ridiculous.
10: But not in the last 45 years. So 3 years ago, discovered a tumor on my salivary gland in here. Removed it, biopsied it. It's something called adenoid cystic carcinoma. 4 in a million people get it. So it's very, very rare. It can be aggressive at times with some people, and it's turned out to be aggressive with me. Not a lot of research on it because it's so rare, and so there's not a lot of detail on it. So we've had to work really hard to find treatment. But we removed it. We radiated it like crazy in the spring of 2023. About 50% of cases, they do that, and you go live your life, and you're fine. The other 50%, it tends to metastasize to your lungs and then jump off from there to other places. And about a year and change after my treatment, we found it in my lungs. In the last year and a half, it has now spread to about, I've got it in 4 organs, and I've got it in about 6 different bones all over my body. So, yeah, I've got stage 4 cancer, and you know, the prognosis is not good. The blessing is today I feel good, and the treatment I'm on right now is keeping things suppressed. But the treatment studies we look at from MD Anderson and what I'm on, God bless the treatment I'm getting and the doctor's caring for me. Mm-hmm. But most of the studies show, this will work for a while, but, you know, maybe not long term. But praise God today, I feel good. But to answer your question, there's now an urgency in my life.
11: Yeah.
10: I have to kind of live like, we all need to live like our days are numbered.
11: Exactly.
10: We all should do that. And also when someone says, you know, we're all going to die one day. I said, yeah, it's true. But I've kind of got a clock ticking on me more than most people do.
11: Jennifer, how has that changed your marriage?
7: I hang on him. Mm-hmm. I'm embarrassed if we have arguments, which we do, still just dumb stuff. And I'm just like, we have to stop ourselves. There's just no words. There's no words.
11: Well, I thought it was so sweet when you said you don't even mind his snoring anymore because he's with you.
7: Because he's breathing.
10: Yeah.
7: So we have gotten time.
10: We've been given that gift of knowing our days are short.
7: And we have vacationed a lot more. Our kids are like, you're going on a trip again. But you know what? We just have had so much fun in the last 3 years together.
10: For me, it's been 3 priorities, and maybe the principles of this book have driven that. Of I want to have quality time with my girl.
11: Yeah,
10: I want to pour life and truth and legacy into my kids and grandkids, and I want to do whatever kingdom work God gives me the opportunity.
7: Yes.
10: You know,
7: yes.
10: Christ in me is to live and to die is gain. The words of Paul, he's in prison writing this.
7: We can't lose.
10: I know that when God takes me home, I fear for my people that I want to leave. I'm leaving behind that I don't want to leave. Obviously, that concerns me every single day. But Christ in me is to live. I want to live every day. So back to your original question, Dave, the message of this, you know, I think this is a fundamental purpose of parenting, of grandparenting, is leaving a legacy that matters. Steve Farrar said years ago, my favorite quote in the world.
11: I love him.
10: Steve said, I'm probably not going to know my great-great-grandkids, but my great-great-grandkids are going to know me. And they're going to know me not because they met me, but they're going to know me because of what I leave with my kids and my grandkids and what they pass on to the generations that come behind them. And so, God help me. Passing on a legacy of faith is what I, again,
7: what all of us seem to be doing.
10: You said that earlier. I started writing this book 20 years ago when my kids were young. And I got about maybe halfway through writing it. And God said, stop writing. Because you're not allowed to write anymore about what you think parents should do with their kids until you start doing it better with your own children. Have you been there and done that? You can relate that?
11: Yeah.
10: And so I laid it down. It was in a Word document on my computer for 20 years. And this six-month window in the spring of 23, when I was aggressively fighting cancer and going to radiation every day and not able to eat real food and on a liquid diet for 2 months because I couldn't swallow, I think God just said, you know what? You still stink.
12: That's what God said.
10: You know what?
12: God said, you still stink.
10: Dave, in a loving, gracious way.
7: Sweet way.
10: Maybe you're not any better at this. But Jesus certainly was a model. So tell people what Jesus did, and let's use Christ as our model for making disciples. You can articulate that message.
12: Yeah, and as we jump into, you know, the parenting like Jesus, let me ask you this. What role has fear played?
10: Fear?
12: Yeah, as you are walking through a cancer journey, I'm just wondering, is there fear?
10: No, I don't think there's been that hasn't been a driving force, to be honest. Obviously, I don't fear death.
12: Yeah.
10: I fear leaving those behind that I love, obviously. Yeah. But I think I fear running out of time. No. That's if I had to fear something, that's probably what it is.
12: Jennifer, how about you?
7: I have fear? So much fear. Yeah. There's no... And my sweet counselor, the first book we read through together was on fear. Because I tell you what, out of all the emotions, the biggest one is fear.
10: Yeah, really?
7: This has been my boy and my husband for 37 years. I moved from my parents' house to a dorm room into a tiny apartment with my husband. I've never been alone. I've never lived without him, like him, you know, and I just don't want to. You could interview thousands and thousands of people who would say, this is the most kind man and most godly man I've ever met in my life. And it's true. And it's one of the reasons why I married him, because I dated Christian guys that didn't live for Christ in college. I was like, man, this guy behind closed doors is a Christian, and he is a strong lover of Jesus.
11: Hey, that's a compliment married this long.
7: That is what pulled me into loving him.
12: I don't think you can fool.
11: And I just want to say, well done. You could be at home living in fear, under your roof, but you're out spreading the message of discipleship with our kids.
7: We want to speak. We want to get it in. Cool. We want to talk as much as we can. If I have to push him in a wheelchair to talk, I'll push him in a wheelchair. I'll do whatever it takes until the day he dies. We will profess Christ.
12: Well, I mean, there's
7: with every cell of our body.
12: Yeah, that's what I was going to say. There's a sense, you know, I just met you, you know, a few minutes ago. It feels like you're sprinting. You know, it's like you're running. You're not slowing down. The pace is fast.
10: When there's a running out of time, urgency.
7: You are sprinting. Certainly. That's a good way of putting it.
10: Well, it causes focus as well. I those days I have where I feel like I wasted time today.
12: Don't waste
10: that. Moments I won't get back.
12: Yeah, when time is short. That.
10: Yeah,
12: clarity becomes.
7: So then we snuggle or we watch a dumb show together just to be next to each other. I mean, we just really, literally, I don't want to be away from him for a night. Like, I don't want to go spend the night somewhere by myself with my girlfriends as much as I love him. But, like, I just can't even stand being away from him. But
11: And I'm sure you feel that same sense with your grandkids.
12: How old are the grandkids?
7: We've got a seventh grade boy who owns my heart and my every fiber of my being. I took care of him when he was first born. We have a very tight bond, and I'm so grateful that he'll come up in front of his seventh grade friends at church and hug me and run to me practically. Then we've got...
10: Yeah, we had six girls in
7: six
10: a row.
7: Six girls, wow. twin girls in there. And then the last one is another boy. We have bookend boys so far.
10: He's just turned a year old.
11: It's really cool.
12: Okay, so if we're going to disciple like Jesus, where do we start?
10: I think it's taking a good look at who Jesus was and not who we are. We truly can get out of our alignment wrong and the goals wrong and the focus wrong and just say, what was important to Jesus? And we see that Jesus in 3 years, he transformed because of his who he was, obviously. He transformed the lives and the focus and the patterns and the commitments of these 11 guys. And they changed the world. It starts with saying, let's see Jesus our example. And if we're going to, obviously Jesus wasn't a parent, but he was one who was committed to making disciples. So I think it first starts with us as parents realizing my objective. And I say this when I teach this. You want a good definition of what parenting is? Parenting is discipleship.
12: Yeah.
10: Period. Everything else is superfluous. Help your kids do well in school and help your kids be good friends. Well, all of those are extensions of God's big agenda to help them be followers of him. So if you can be a parent, you're a discipler. When we started dreaming about this message, and I taught this at our church 25 years ago, and really a guy at our church said, I think there's something to this. You ought to write. You ever thought of writing a book? And I did. I've always wanted to write. I liked writing and that kind of thing. And so that's when I started writing this book 20 plus years ago. But the model or the paradigm, and I think that's the hard part as parents, we think, okay, go and be a discipler. Your job is to disciple your kids. Now, go do it.
7: That would freak me out.
10: What does that mean?
7: That would freak me out. Until I read this book. Exactly. And then it makes me feel like the pressure's not so high. But
10: what did I
7: the
10: do?
7: Number well, one thing is us walking with Jesus ourselves.
10: Exactly.
7: And I'll tell you what, I spent more time in my room. When they were kind of young, they all had to spend like a quiet time in their rooms. And I would too. And sometimes I'd fall asleep and dream. Yeah. I'm so tired. But a lot of times I was reading God's word. I was reading parenting books and stuff. And I just thought, this is scary because I'm home with them more than he is. And I wrote the foreword to this book. And we know a lot of people in ministry that could have made it fancy. And we could have asked these precious people that we're friends with to forward it. But I asked Barrett if I could, just because I've read so many parenting books by men. Mm-hmm. And I'm just like, you're not at home in the trenches, changing diapers, figuring out what we're going to have for dinner.
11: Yeah. That's a good point.
7: Breaking up fights between my kids who would argue with each other. But man, it came down to me being in my bedroom. A lot of times I'm not a morning person, so it's more of an afternoon. We all take a break and I would just cry out to God. And I am telling you, the one thing I want everyone to know that I think that we have lost in our Christian faith is listening to the voice of God.
10: Yeah.
7: He really does speak. And I took something to him one day, and I mean, my nose was in the carpet. I wasn't even just on the ground. My nose was on the carpet. And he told me what to do. Mm-hmm. And I want moms and dads to know you're not doing this alone. Jesus has been so specific with us and spoken to us, and that is for everyone.
10: Yeah.
7: Jesus is for everyone and wants to have a relationship with you.
10: Yeah. Mm-hmm.
7: And then you parent, and then you make mistakes, and his grace covers over. Mm. But
12: I mean, are you willing to share what he said?
7: I had two kids that were arguing really bad. It was a boy and a girl.
12: How old, really?
7: Girl. They were in high school. I just went to my room and God said, have my child pray over the person that they're not speaking to well. Because I said, you're not answering to me anymore. You're answering to God. And you're old enough to understand that. And I know that you walk with God and received him as your precious, holy Lord and Savior. But it turned the table because that person's not answering to me. That person's answering to God, and they're humbling themselves before the person that they have not treated oh so well. And making our kids understand, look, I've done what I've done, not done it perfect. And unto God, I feel like I've done the best job I could. We've even talked about, like, how big is your toolbox that you had for parenting? I think our parents had, like, an Altoid-sized toolbox. And I think my toolbox is kind of one of the smaller toolboxes in Home Depot. But, again, I just had to ask God for help and know that I can't do this on my own.
12: Here's a question I have. Just listen to Jennifer. For Ann and Jennifer, what do you as moms and wives need from

0: embroidered, and then you turn it inside out and it's black and it has a dragon on the back of it. Mm. And when I got it, one of my children said, "This is awesome, Mom. On the days that you feel good, you can wear it on the blue side. And then when you don't feel good, you can wear it on the dragon side."
1: Mom's got the dragon robe on in your room.
0: I still have that robe. I'll never let go of it. But I thought that was a compliment to teach my kids that I make mistakes. And I have made terrible mistakes with my kids being older. But anyway, back to your point, Barrett would be gone for a week of summer camp. He was a youth minister for so many years and then a family minister. But when he would go away to camp or a mission trip and we would fall apart. I'm not joking. And one day I'm like, what is the deal? And the Lord said, your kids need Barrett. I mean, not that he wasn't going to stop doing his job for it, but just really focus on it, especially with the girls. I think we had a hard time and Dad did it better than I did because I'm so emotional, girl and woman.
1: I think they're mom, but Dad's got so much to invest in teenage daughters. But for Dad's, once our girls kind of go through the turn and become little women and get curves,
0: dads feel awkward.
1: Shameless plug. We wrote a book called Meet Me in the Middle. That's a book for dads and daughters to kind of tee up conversations. These conversations, this coaching you want to give to your kids as a dad, your daughters, but it's just awkward. How do you get there? And so as Jennifer puts it, the book kind of becomes the bad guy to kind of introduce content. And then as a dad and daughter, you can talk about it.
2: And I think too, Dave, I think that we as women, as moms, we long for our men to step in.
0: Yes.
2: And that's it. Because we do feel the weight of it if we're home more. Yeah. And so for a dad to say, hey, let's do this together. Yeah. What's the plan? And that just gives me a sense of like, I can just breathe. Like,
0: thank you.
1: I'm not alone.
2: Together.
0: Yes.
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0: That is Kane and Living Water, Casting Crowns before that with Love Moved First. I think it's probably fair to say that most of us have got favourite verses that we have in the Bible. But what about a beautiful verse from the Bible? There are verses that are described as beautiful. And someone has suggested to me that Ezekiel 37 verse 5 is a beautiful verse. So I didn't know what it was. I can look it up. This is what it says. Hope is never lost where God is involved. Hope is never lost when God is involved. What looks dead can rise again, and what seems broken can be restored, and what feels impossible can turn into a testimony. Trust him. Ezekiel 37, verse 5. Is that then a beautiful verse? Yeah, I think so.
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1: In this update, National MP Chris Penk says he won't seek re-election after being accused of launching a failed leadership challenge. Chris Luxon sacked Penk from Cabinet after surviving the vote, saying his role had become untenable. Senior National MP Chris Bishop insists the National Caucus is now united behind Luxon and they want to get on with the job. He says Penk was acting on his own leadership ambitions.
2: Chris Penk is the Prime Minister that said launched a challenge. It didn't succeed, obviously, and any suggestion that he was involved in doing numbers for me is completely wrong.
1: The Greens co-leader Chloe Swarbricks congratulated the Prime Minister on surviving another leadership vote, but she says the public are frustrated and want action on living costs and culture wars.
3: They want a government that is focused on the things that actually matter, not squabbling and fighting and wasting time amongst themselves.
1: The Opportunity Party has cleared the 5% threshold in another poll and could decide the next government. In the latest One News Verian poll, it's risen 3 points to 8% as New Zealand First fell by the same margin. Jordan Dunn has more.
4: The poll, conducted up until yesterday, has Labour on 30%, down 2 points, with National unchanged on 29%. With New Zealand First at 8% and ACT up 1 point to 9%, the coalition would secure 57 seats. The left bloc would have 59, also not enough to form a government.
1: The uncertain economic environment could be the reason for climbing unemployment and declining job ads. Latest SEEK data shows job ads fell 0.8% last month, the third consecutive month of decline. It suggests conditions remain strongest in the South Island, while places like Auckland, Wellington and Waikato face greater headwinds. A warning, the Nursing Council's decision to pause part of its recertification process is putting patients at risk. The council audits 5% of practicing nurses to assure the workforce is meeting competence requirements. In sport, Australian media are reporting rising star Jack Cleary has requested an early release from the Warriors, with 1 year remaining on his contract. The younger brother of halfback great Nathan Cleary reportedly wants to head back to Penrith, where his father Ivan will coach the top team for one last year in 2027. A 17-strong New Zealand team will be unleashed at the Pan Pacific Swimming Championships, starting in California this morning. Dual Commonwealth Games gold medalist Lewis Clairbert says they've had a productive camp in the nearby town of Mission Viejo, where they've had a first look at their proposed base for the 2028 Los Angeles Olympics.
5: We were doing a lot of preparations for what we sort of want LA Olympics to look like. So a lot of the stuff we're doing was actually more targeted a couple of years down the road.
1: To the weather forecast now, and for Northland to Tomaranui and Taupo, including Coromandel, rain, possibly heavy, clearing early tomorrow, then partly cloudy with isolated showers, morning fog in places. Bay of Plenty, a few showers developing overnight, turning to rain for a time, possibly heavy. For Taranaki to Wellington, including Taihape, cloudy periods, rain spreading east through the night, easing to isolated showers by morning. For Gisborne to Wairarapa, mostly cloudy, the chance of a shower. Rain throughout Thursday, easing in the afternoon, except in Gisborne. For Buller and Grey, periods of rain, clearing on Thursday night. Nelson, Marlborough, Canterbury, Otago and Southland, cloudy periods, isolated showers, and turning to scattered rain by morning, then gradually clearing later in the day. For Westland and Fiordland, occasional rain, sometimes heavy, easing to isolated showers by day. And for the Chatham Islands, cloudy periods and the odd shower. That's news, sport and weather. I'm Stuart Willey.
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0: From the Bible, how beautiful on the mountains are the feet of those who bring good news, who proclaim peace, who bring good tidings, who proclaim salvation, who say to Zion, your God reigns. Words to live by on Rima.
7: Most affairs start with it's sort of feeling each other out. Yeah, my marriage isn't so great and your marriage isn't so great and whatnot. That's the major firewall. This is the easiest place to stop it.
8: Pastor Gary Thomas offering tips on how to avoid an affair, which can often start with just a casual conversation. This is Focus on the Family with Jim Daly, and I'm John Fuller.
9: John, this is great information on a fair proofing your marriage, and you may be surprised by some of the very gradual steps that can lead to a full-blown romance. As we heard last time, Gary has counseled many couples through this kind of marital trauma, and he has gained a lot of wisdom in this area. He also admitted that as a young husband and father, he got involved in an emotional affair that thankfully got interrupted before it went too far. Today, Gary is going to get into the nuts and bolts of how affairs start and how to make sure your marriage is in a healthy place to avoid those temptations.
8: It's really good. And here now is Gary Thomas speaking at a pastor's conference hosted by Focus on the Family. And we're rolling back just a little bit as we get started.
7: Affairs are frequently gradual, entered into by many steps. And we're going to talk about those steps. Rather than just being this great one-night cataclysmic thing, often we can look back and see what sets us up. They're gradual, but I also want to point out from a Christian perspective, they are evil. The movie industry makes it sound so romantic. We know as Christians how evil it is to break a bond that God Himself has established. I want to show you how something that sounds sentimental is evil. Here's how men like to flirt with women. Women, I'm just putting this out there. You might have heard this. A guy will start out with this. I just wish I could talk with my wife the way I can talk to you. Sounds like a compliment, right? But he's slamming his wife. And if you become his wife, he'll slam you. He's saying, I've got to build up our relationship by tearing down my wife. How is that not evil? Or then he says this, your husband doesn't realize how good he has it. What a wonderful woman he gets to spend this life with. It sounds so wonderful, but he's tearing down your husband. So first he tears down his wife. Now he tears down your husband. How evil is it that a man would try to make a woman think less of her husband than wanting them to get more and more intimate and connected? It's always destruction. It sounds romantic, but look, talk down my wife, talk down your husband, talk down his marriage. By definition, affairs have to kill a marriage to succeed. It's not romance, it's not love, it's murder. And we need to look at it that way. But women, here's how men are often drawn into an affair, and it's probably not what you think. Women tend to be most sensitive if they think your husband's working around a beautiful woman or he's next to a beautiful woman or something, and if a guy is really crass, if a guy has a history of one-night stands, that might be the case. I don't think it's probably the case with most of the people that would be at a conference like this. And so you don't want to guard against the wrong thing. Marlene Dietrich, who in her day was considered one of the most beautiful, sensual women of her day, even got this. She said this, the average man is more interested in a woman who is interested in him than he is in a woman with beautiful legs. Guys, when you know that's what sets our hearts going. And so when a woman is smiling at you a lot, or she's holding that icon, and it feels like this neurochemical connection, it kind of is, just be aware of what's happening and see it as the threat it is. It's an invitation to disaster. It's not an invitation to escape. There's nothing good that will come out of it. You can't fault yourself if you feel that bing, bing, bing, bing, bing, but what you do with it will determine whether it becomes fatal or not. This woman wrote a blog called Steps to My Affair. Her name's Debbie. I can't find it. I hate to not attribute things to people because it happens to me all the time. So I'm very careful of not doing that. And I'm sorry, Debbie, if whoever you are. She had an affair. She explains what happened to her affair. I've kind of tweaked these a little bit. There's not an exact quote. But she said these were the steps to her affair, and I found it so practical for us to see what often leads to it. Three levels. The first one I call a prelude to an affair. The first one is this. You share your marital frustrations with each other. You will stop 90% of your affairs if you don't go past step one. Guys, women, let's make an ironclad commitment. We will never talk about our marriage negatively with a member of the opposite sex. And we will go out of our way to speak positively of our spouse whenever we're in a situation with someone else. That can stop everything. Most affairs start with it's sort of feeling each other out. Yeah, my marriage isn't so great and your marriage isn't so great and whatnot. That's the major firewall. This is the easiest place to stop it. The second one is you sense an attraction to this person and sense they are attracted to you. Now, if you're in mission, this should be irrelevant and it should be something you fear, not hope for. It is delicious to hear that somebody feels for you again when you feel like there are no feelings left in your marriage. But it's just going to confound your life. It could wreck your life. It could compromise your faith. You take extra time to get ready. You're thinking about how you're going to dress, what perfume you're going to wear, wives, or guys are getting into shape. We had a guy at a church setting. He lost 20 pounds from his stomach and put it on his shoulder and arms. We kind of should have known. I'm not saying that always happens if your husband's getting in shape, but it's sort of stereotypical that that often happens when you suddenly pay attention to how you look. You think about this person even when you are not interacting with them. That's stage four, but I would say you are already damaging your marriage. You don't have a lot of time. If you're in ministry and you're raising kids and you're married, you should be thinking, how do I bless my spouse? What does my spouse need to know? How can I be kind to my spouse? How can I bless, give to my spouse? If you're thinking about someone else, you're already cheating on your marriage, even though there's been no physical contact. But then we get to level two, step five, where I think you're practicing an affair. By practicing, I mean you're trying it out. The clothes aren't coming off, but you're sort of seeing how it's going to go. You start fantasizing about being together as a couple. Maybe some of you are in that stage right now. This is where it's got to stop. Why? Your brain can't distinguish fantasies from reality all that well. And what you're doing when you're mentally imagining being together, and it could be taking a bike ride, climbing a 14er, or going paddleboarding, you're breaking down the natural inhibition of feeling guilty by being alone with this person. You're helping your brain, you're sort of priming the pump that this is something you already do. And if you've already done it, can it really be that bad? I'm just saying, if anybody's watching online, if anybody's here, if you're at that stage, you're getting dangerously close. You're starting to slide down the cliff. Six, you manipulate circumstances to spend time together. Now, it's not just a happenstance. You're setting things up. You're having a reason to work together. You're creating situations. Seven, here's the practicing playful banter, teasing and flirtation. It's kind of safe. How? What do you think? And they're okay with that. Then let's try this. And it just escalates. And this is when you get to stage eight. Others start to ask, is there anything going on with you guys? And you go, oh, we're just friends. We're just good friends. Can I just be honest? If anybody is asking you, is something going on between you and her or you and him? Something's going on. Well, my wife said, do you have feelings for her? And I'm trying to, the only reason she asks is because she sees evidence of that. Take that as God's warning, because you are now past the precipice. You're starting to slide down. You get to level three, participating in an affair, meeting together in secrecy. Even if you're clothed, I think that's beginning to constitute an affair. If you're ever in a situation where they're there, texting and calling each other. Now you're interacting and communicating. It was a woman who had an affair that told me, this is when I knew the affair was going to start. The first time I erased a message because I didn't want my husband to see it. If you got to hide from your spouse, there's a reason you're hiding, because you know it's wrong. It's an affair. And then you get to 11, intimate contact. Notice that's number 11 on the scale. And so you can look at this as you're counseling. You can tell people, you're at level five. You got to go back. You're at level two. You're at level eight. And tell yourself, this is what often happens. This is the prelude to an affair. So what is the antidote? I want to spend some time on the antidote. First, for us as Christians, it comes back to commitment. We have another reason. Are we in or not? Are we going to be committed to our marriage? Going back because of how God treats us. I must be as faithful to my spouse as God is faithful to me. I want you to bring God into the picture. I must be as committed to my spouse as Christ is committed to the church. Eminent theologian Kelly Ripa and Mark Consuelos, who have been married for 30 years, said when their dinner parties are there in New York and they ask couples who got divorced, why did you get divorced? They said the most common answer is, I don't really remember. There can be reasons where you are forced into that, but that's not a good enough reason for a Christian. We don't live just for our own happiness or even our kids' happiness. We live to bring glory to God, to model God's reconciliation, to demonstrate God's covenant love. And if we can't do that in our most intimate relationship, we fail at a fundamental level. We got to bring God into it, because I found, well, God just challenged me a couple weeks ago. And I think at my age, he's really worked over my ambition some, which I'm grateful for, but I know it's always going to be there. But God warning me, Gary, don't seek to be great. Revel in the fact that you're greatly loved. It's a whole turn. Guys, women, instead of trying to be great, rest that you're already greatly loved. Because if you know you are greatly loved, you're not susceptible. You don't need the love of an illicit affair. God is filling up that need. But here's the thing. Ambition feeds affairs. I've seen it time again. I don't know why, but there is a spiritual connection between ambition and lust. So check your commitment. Fall in love with God again. Second, fast action. As soon as you feel woozy, don't spend any time fantasizing, meeting with the other person. Double down on your marriage. Okay, I've let my marriage go on the shelf. I need to double down. I need to make it the best it can be. It may not be wise to share it with your spouse, depending on the state of your marriage. You shouldn't do it alone. You got to have solid friends, other pastors, good friends, counselors, or whatnot. Don't try to do it alone. Definitely do not share it with the person that you're infatuated with. You have to work with a counselor. Is it wise for me to share it with my spouse right now? Maybe eventually you will. But don't make it more than it is. It happens. Here it is. And so I can just deal with it. It doesn't mean anything. That means you deprive it of everything that feeds a relationship. Four T's. This is youth group ministry level. I don't mean to insult you, all right? But the four things that will feed a relationship: thought, time, touch, and talk. Thought, time, touch, and talk. If I don't think about it, if I don't talk to her, if I don't spend time with her, if I don't touch her, it will die. It's like putting a plant in a closet that's dark and not watering it. It won't go on. The sooner you nip it in the bud, the easier it is to leave alone. Otherwise, you feed it, and I'm telling you, you're going to wake up, women, and it'll be, he's just a dude in my bed. He was larger than life, and now he's just a dude in my bed. Guys, I thought she was an angel. Garrett, I think she's a demon. She's going to destroy everything I've wanted to live for. A third thing, use discretion and wisdom. I taught a seminary course with Gordon MacDonald, who in the 80s, he was huge, Ordering Your Private World. Every pastor had that book on his list. He took a step back. He had an affair. Just listening to him talk about that, in his most recent book, he made a connection I'd never thought of before. He said, be alert for the sensual triggers that follow intense spiritual ministry. Sometimes your biggest spiritual successes and victories will be followed by intense sensual triggers. He talked about an African missionary that told him this: whenever there was an outbreak of spiritual renewal or revival, it was almost always followed by an outbreak of unfaithfulness and adultery. Which means, guys, if you're the ones that preach, it's probably not likely that you're going to have an affair on Saturday night, but Sunday night, that's the time you might be most vulnerable. Just be wise. Plan. Do a date night with your wife that ends with kissing, I guess, as grace. And then just be aware that I said live in the marriage you're in last night talking about ministry. Be honest about the state of your marriage. When I was talking with David and Terry, they have a ministry now where they help couples grow their intimacy by doing physical things together. And they're using the research that John Gottman talked about, that when you get your heartbeat above 95 beats per minute, it opens you up emotionally to a new kind of intimacy. And then later he was telling me, yeah, we've seen this rash of affairs between wives and CrossFit trainers. And it reminded him of the 95 beats per minute. And you got a woman who maybe her marriage feels distant. She gets her heartbeat above 95 beats per minute. The trainer is, you know, touching her just to keep her form correct. He's encouraging her, like maybe her husband hasn't encouraged her for a decade. And it's not surprising that her heart feels carried away. You've got to be honest about what state your marriage is in. If you're in a vulnerable place, if your heart's in a vulnerable place, don't put yourself in a vulnerable place. And be wise. Don't do something that's going to collapse you. Right? We all know that Satan tends to hit us when we're weakest, where we're weakest, exactly how we're weakest. The classics talk about the two important things is to know God and to know ourselves. Be humble about the state of your heart, your vulnerabilities, and your marriage. Be overwhelmed by God's great love for you, and you're going to keep yourself out of those. You're going to know what to do in those situations. Fourth, maintain emotional connection. In my book, I really leaned hard on Dr. Hart and Sharon May's book, Safe Haven Marriage, about how to be emotionally connected. If you're emotionally connected to your spouse, the chances of strain are so unlikely. And I don't have time to get into this a lot. I'm not going to explain it well enough. But the three things that create emotional connection: emotional availability. Part of marriage is making myself emotionally available. I create space in my life to be emotionally there for my, to care about what she cares about, to hear what she hears. Sensitive responsiveness is the second one. It's a learned skill. That means I'm not trying to solve it or fix it if she has a problem, because that makes her think I'm just bothered by her problem and I'm trying to make it go away so it doesn't bother me. When your spouse shares something, that sensitive response, make yourself stop. What is the most sensitive way I can respond to this? Man, that must hurt. That must make you afraid. And then trust is a big thing. And trust isn't just about sexual betrayal or texting when you shouldn't. Trust is something that's built that if you say you're going to do something, your spouse knows it's done. They don't have to follow up. They don't have to question it. They can trust you. And I like this because if emotional connection has been broken, these are the three tools to build it back again. David and Terry talk about how these three things help them get back together. But we have to recognize how marriages are often slowly eroded. Here's a long quote from Safe Haven Marriage. Emotional disconnection doesn't require an emotional earthquake. Just pile on the critical comments, insensitive remarks, and irritating acts, whether intentional or unintentional. And you can break your partner's heart. Not much more than a flat-toned hello from your spouse after you've waited all day to see him. A kiss that did not seem warm. A hand touched, then quickly pulled away. Unwillingness to stop for a hug. Failure to help get the kids up and ready in time for school. The thoughtlessness of not putting the dirty dishes in the sink. Clothes left in the hallway. Or not having time to listen when a listening ear is desperately needed. All these can do deep damage one at a time. You put them together and the marriage is going to become more and more distant and more vulnerable. Then finally, step five for the antidote. Take the long-term view. Take the long-term view. What I want to say to every guy, I don't have stats for women, but I have it for men. 87% of men who cheat on their wives want to go back after the affair is over. After they've dropped an atom bomb in their wife's heart, they're hoping she'll be healed enough to take him back. Of course, 87% aren't willing, and I understand that. Guys, you want to talk about foolishness? When you know there is a 9 out of 10 chance you will compromise your kid's security, you'll hurt the woman you love, probably forfeit your ministry, and there's a 90% chance you're going to wake up like that woman said, well, the woman said to the guy, he's just a dude in the bed, or this angel has become a demon, and say, how did I get here? I'm telling you, you're going to get there. Research shows that only about 2 to 3% of affairs morph into a long-term relationship. So the odds of it going on are extremely small. And if it does, 85 to 95% of those that do go on end in divorce.

0: I love more than life. With her kindness, her support, we're one. Every marriage is gonna go through difficult seasons, but when 90% of men wanna go back after the affair is over, you know what that tells me? The problem was with the relationship, not who they married. They let the relationship die and become vulnerable, and the affair was sort of an escape. But they realized, no, I was with the right person. But let me give you the good news. Because of the grace of Jesus Christ, because of the power of the Holy Spirit, because of the affirmation of our Heavenly Father who will love us when nobody else does, I have seen couples go through these affairs and have intimate, strong marriages afterwards. When Lisa and I met with David and Terry a few years after the affair, they sounded like newlyweds. And what we routinely hear is couples saying, I wish we didn't have to go to an affair to get to this place, but we would never go back to what we had before. And so my plea for you as a married couple is, don't have an affair to figure out that you need to work on your marriage. If there's even a whisper that it might be helpful for you to get a marital checkup, now's the time to do it. Don't wait too long. Don't say that, no, we're good. We don't have to have an affair. My wife, what helps, and I think it probably helps a lot of you, when you see people make such a mess of their lives, Lisa and I will leave these couples together and we'll say, hey, let's just skip that. Let's just figure out. It's why, guys, I'm always asking, am I not hearing something? Am I not seeing? Because I see these guys that are just deaf and blind, and I don't want to get there. So there's hope in Jesus. There's hope in the gospel. But we also want to take the warning that let's learn from others' experience instead of making it our own.
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1: Yeah, Dina and I have seen that among friends and family members, and it seems to happen so quickly and very tragically. 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
1: When you were a child, you begged your parents to let you stay up late. 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But regardless, we love it that you've found us. 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

of faith, but you were with them in the fire, and they walked out the next day. 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

0: 20 to 5, it is Thursday morning. Well, Artie Sabir should have arrived in South Africa by now. There was a lot of hoo-ha when we, the New Zealand public, together with Dave Rennie, let Artie stay back for a couple of weeks to rest before going over for the first test, which is, what, in 10 days' time or so. Really interesting because the sports guy on TV asked him that question last night and said, what do you think about that? And he said, yeah, I do have a responsibility to New Zealand and to the All Blacks, but my first responsibility is to my wife and family. Go you, Artie.
1: Hey there, I'm Nerida.
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9: You will make it through is the theme for my series of devotions for this week. I trust you're enjoying them. They're a blessing to you and that will help you as well. We said yesterday, finished by saying one of the keys to getting through is that there's a miracle in your feet, that you just have to keep walking one step at a time. Psalm 23, verse 4, I walk through the valley. There's only one way through the valley. You've got to walk through it. No one's going to pick you up and carry you through. So they were at the Red Sea. The children of Israel had to walk. And sometimes a miracle is simply in keeping on walking. You can't wait till you feel happy before you get up and do anything. Key to enduring is taking small steps one day at a time, not trying to handle everything all at once. Don't look at the whole project that you might be engaged in. Don't look at the future too far ahead, because we only have to get through one day at a time. You only have to love your children, by the way, one day at a time. You only have to love your husband or your wife one day at a time. Your boss one day at a time. We only have to go to school or to work one day at a time. So keep walking. Winston Churchill, that great leader, said something very powerful. He said, if you're going through hell, just keep going. I think that's good advice. Fifth way to endure, keep calm and carry on. In the days leading up to war with Germany, the British government commissioned posters to encourage the people. Two posters appeared everywhere, but there was a third poster printed 2.5 million of them, was never distributed. It was discovered 60 years later and became very popular. And that poster said, keep calm and carry on. We need this poster today. I need it, you need it. In the face of global, catastrophic, downfall, turmoil, uncertainty. Keep calm. Don't panic. Don't believe everything you hear. No rush decisions. Don't pack your bags. Don't run away. Don't disappear. The things you base decisions on can change very quickly. So keep calm and carry on. God knew what you're facing today before you were born. He will get you through into his plan for your life if you will simply keep calm and carry on. You see, God reigns in your life. He rules. He's in charge. He's the author of everything. We can endure knowing that God's eye is on us all the time. His eye is on you right now. In the deepest sense, everything is under his control. God's not caught by surprise. Psalm 23, verse 1, the Lord is my shepherd. In the midst of crisis, God will still be your shepherd to care for you, to watch over you. He is the master of caring for sheep. And Jesus knows his sheep by name. I like this thought. There are no unknown, insignificant Christians. I'll say that again. There are no unknown, insignificant Christians. You're not insignificant and you're not unknown. You are so loved that every one of us, you and I, have the attention of the Trinity. Think about that. You have the attention of the Trinity, the Father, the Son, and of the Holy Spirit. Their eyes are upon you to do you good, but not only that, to help you endure and to get through one day at a time. With the support of the Trinity, surely you can make it through to the other side. A paraphrase of Romans 8:28, God shapes all that happens to believers to promote their good. God shapes all that happens to you to promote your good.
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0: keeping you in the know. This is Rima News.
1: In this update, National MP Chris Penk says he won't seek re-election after being accused of launching a failed leadership challenge. Chris Luxon sacked Penk from Cabinet after surviving the vote, saying his role had become untenable. Senior National MP Chris Bishop insists the National Caucus is now united behind Luxon and they want to get on with the job. He says Penk was acting on his own leadership ambitions.
2: Chris Penk is the Prime Minister that said he launched a challenge. It didn't succeed, obviously, and any suggestion that he was involved in doing numbers for me is completely wrong.
1: The Greens co-leader Chloe Swarbricks congratulated the Prime Minister on surviving another leadership vote, but she says the public are frustrated and want action on living costs and culture wars.
3: They want a government that is focused on the things that actually matter, not squabbling and fighting and wasting time amongst themselves.
1: The Opportunity Party has cleared the 5% threshold in another poll and could decide the next government. In the latest One News Verian poll, it's risen 3 points to 8% as New Zealand First fell by the same margin. Jordan Dunn has more.
4: The poll, conducted up until yesterday, has Labour on 30%, down 2 points, with National unchanged on 29%. With New Zealand First at 8% and ACT up 1 point to 9%, the coalition would secure 57 seats. The left bloc would have 59, also not enough to form a government.
1: The uncertain economic environment could be the reason for climbing unemployment and declining job ads. Latest SEEK data shows job ads fell 0.8% last month, the third consecutive month of decline. It suggests conditions remain strongest in the South Island, while places like Auckland, Wellington and Waikato face greater headwinds. A warning, the Nursing Council's decision to pause part of its recertification process is putting patients at risk. The council audits 5% of practicing nurses to assure the workforce is meeting competence requirements. In sport, Australian media are reporting rising star Jack Cleary has requested an early release from the Warriors, with 1 year remaining on his contract. The younger brother of halfback great Nathan Cleary reportedly wants to head back to Penrith, where his father Ivan will coach the top team for one last year in 2027. A 17-strong New Zealand team will be unleashed at the Pan Pacific Swimming Championships starting in California this morning. Dual Commonwealth Games gold medalist Lewis Clairbert says they've had a productive camp in the nearby town of Mission Viejo, where they've had a first look at their proposed base for the 2028 Los Angeles Olympics.
5: We were doing a lot of preparations for what we sort of want LA Olympics to look like. So a lot of the stuff we're doing was actually more targeted a couple of years down the road.
1: To the weather forecast now, and for Northland to Tomaranui and Taupo, including Coromandel, rain, possibly heavy, clearing early tomorrow, then partly cloudy with isolated showers, morning fog in places. Bay of Plenty, a few showers developing overnight, turning to rain for a time, possibly heavy. For Taranaki to Wellington, including Taihape, cloudy periods, rain spreading east through the night, easing to isolated showers by morning. For Gisborne to Wairarapa, mostly cloudy, the chance of a shower. Rain throughout Thursday, easing in the afternoon, except in Gisborne. For Buller and Grey, periods of rain, clearing on Thursday night. Nelson, Marlborough, Canterbury, Otago and Southland, cloudy periods, isolated showers, and turning to scattered rain by morning, then gradually clearing later in the day. For Westland and Fiordland, occasional rain, sometimes heavy, easing to isolated showers by day. And for the Chatham Islands, cloudy periods and the odd shower. That's news, sport and weather. I'm Stuart Willey.
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0: From the Bible. 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
11: 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Today's Bible teacher is Chuck Missler, connecting the Bible to your life and the world around you. In today's study, Chuck begins his teaching on the book of Zechariah, chapter 7 and chapter 8.
12: Tonight we are in the book of Zechariah,
7: And you may recall when we first started the book of Zechariah that you can view it as being in three major sections. We've just completed the first major section, the first half a dozen chapters, which consists, after a few verses of a preamble, there was a series of night visions. Some scholars call it 8, some 10, but basically depends on how you count certain things. But let's call it 10 to be simple. Night visions from end of chapter 1 through the first 8 verses of chapter 6. And then chapter 6 also included what actually is not a vision, it was an actual ceremony, the crowning of Joshua, the high priest, in a ceremony that we covered last time. But this constitutes, these 6 chapters constitute what some people might consider section 1 of a 3-section book. These 2 chapters, we'll probably try to cover 2 chapters tonight because they're very closely related, and I think we can get through it quite efficiently. Chapters 7 and 8 tonight. And they are a little different. These aren't visions. This, remember, Zechariah was not only a prophet, the prophet was an office. You know, often we think of a prophet, well, that's somebody that stands in the back of the sanctuary and, you know, foretells something. And but no, in the Old Testament sense, it was an office. And not all prophets were priests, only a few were. But Zechariah is one of those. He's a priest and a prophet. But he's going to deal with some of his priestly duties, in a sense, in chapter 7 and 8. And we're going to, and also a prophet, because God is going to respond to some inquiries through him. And that's what 7 and 8 will deal with, very practical, kind of personal stuff in 7 and 8. Chapter 9 through 14 is the third section of the book, and it's the reason most people are here. One of the most exciting sections in the entire Bible. Chapter 9, 10, 11, 12, 13, 14 are rich, full, dramatic. There's some things there that are quite breathtaking. So that'll be a climactic finish to the book. So what we're going to do tonight is take 7 and 8 to get that section behind us and be ready for our next gathering on Zechariah. We'll try to have seat belts for all the chairs for what's coming forward. Now, chapters 7 and 8 of Zechariah occur about 2 years after the visions of the first 6 chapters. Chapters 1 through 6, of course, those visions covered the whole future of Israel. One of the things to understand, I want to just refresh a little bit, is that the visions and the events of the first 6 chapters cover not just prophecies having to do with the rebuilding of the temple and their immediate concerns for the people he was dealing with, but it spans the whole history of Israel, including the subjugation of their enemies, the regathering in the land in the final ultimate sense, their cleansing, their restoration, and the establishment of the theocracy or millennium on the earth. It's interesting. We had 6 chapters occur in one evening. Now 2 years have gone by, and we're going to have the events of chapters 7 and 8. And some commentators date this chapter 7 on December 4th of 518 B.C. Others say it's December 7th. I don't think it's going to concern us one way or the other, but that will give you a rough feeling for it. We're about halfway through the temple rebuilding that occurred from about 520 B.C. through about 516 B.C., roughly. And the result of Zechariah's ministry here has encouraged the rebuilding. They're doing well. And Darius, however you prefer, reconfirmed the original decree by Cyrus. This is all. If you want to get the historical background here, we won't take the time to read it. But Ezra chapter 6, first 14 verses are here. There is a little bit of prosperity starting. Some residences have emerged. We find all that in Haggai, chapter 1, verse 4, and so forth. Let's just jump right in to Zechariah, chapter 7, verse 1. It came to pass in the 4th year of King Darius that the word of the Lord came unto Zechariah in the 4th day of the 9th month, even in Kislev. Note, first of all, that the years are designated by the years of the Gentile king. This is unusual. If you're sensitive to the Old Testament texts, you know that they generally measured their time by Hebrew reckoning. But from Nebuchadnezzar on, we have this strange time called the times of the Gentiles. That's a biblical term. The planet Earth's rule is in the hands of the Gentiles. And this is manifest here in the book of Daniel. The prophecies relating to this are shifted from Hebrew into Aramaic, the Gentile language, or Chaldean, Gentile language of that day. Here we have, we've noticed in Zechariah, it's post-exile. They've come back from Babylon, but it's still, they're still under the rulership of the Persian Empire. So it's the times of the Gentiles, and we see that manifest here even in the text because they're reckoning the years by Darius, King Darius. Although the Hebrew calendar is still operative, they do, they're mentioning this in the fourth day of the ninth month, even Kislev. Kislev is what you and I would sort of associate with December. The 25th of Kislev is Hanukkah, for example, and so on. Now, notice this, the way they're counting their months, they're treating Nisan, or Nisan, as the first month. That's in the spring. So that's the Exodus calendar, not the Genesis calendar. The original calendar has their new year in fall, the month of Tishri, what we would call normally September, typically, September-October time period. And their civil year starts in the fall with Rosh Hashanah and so forth. But at the Exodus, in Exodus chapter 12, verse 2, God has them develop a new calendar starting with the month in which Passover falls. So Passover is the 14th of Nisan, which is the first month of the religious year. And we're using that reckoning here, just for what it's worth. Verse 2. When they had sent unto the house of God Sherezer and Regemmelech and their men to pray before the Lord. Now let me pause here. The house of God is an unfortunate translation if that's what your Bible has. It's technically true, but the phrase is Bethel. Bethel. And because of the Hebrew grammar, it should be in the nominative case, it should be a proper name. If you take the word Beth-El, it means Beth, house, El, the name for God, the house of God. Bethlehem is the house of bread. Okay? It's really interesting to me, just to pause for a minute, if you take the trouble to get in behind the Hebrew letters. The Hebrew letters, as you see them commonly reckoned, are the way they're reckoned since the Babylonian captivity. But prior to the time they went into Babylon, they had a form of pictographs. The letters were drawn differently. The letters were drawn to represent an idea, not just a sound. The first letter of the Hebrew alphabet was Aleph. And it was drawn sort of like an ox's head on the side, a little line with another little loop. It was intended to be an ox's head. And the Aleph meant, like the ox, it meant strong or first or leader. That's what the term Aleph tended to imply. The second letter was Bet or Beth, and it was drawn like a horizontal line in a little teepee. It meant a house. It's a little line with a, you know, it represented a house. Now, that became later a B. It got turned on its side by the Phoenicians and what have you, and we get our letter B from it. The Hebrews rendered it differently when they came out of Babylon for some reasons that are important here. But if you understand the Hebrew alphabet, 22 letters from their old drawings, some very strange things start to show up. If you take an Aleph and a Bet together, you have the leader of the house. It's the word for father. Ab or Abba, right? If you put a breath in the middle of a word, it refers to the essence of whatever that word meant without it. So if you put the he between the Aleph and the Bet, you have Ahab. What it stands for is the essence of the Father. It's the word for love. And you suddenly discover that these letters are not only phonetic, they're conceptual. And head of one of the departments, one of the universities, showed me all this, pointed out that they've discovered, they teach to the students the old pictographs first, the 22 pictographs, and they learn how the current, the modern Hebrew can be converted in their mind at least. They can read about 80% of Hebrew after about 30, 40 minutes lesson, which is startling. So it's kind of interesting. Anyway, no extra charge for that digression. We'll go right back in. There are, incidentally, materials written just as these letters go, you find the gospel in the Torah. by the way these letters unravel, but we better keep moving here. So the house of God happens to be a translation of the word Bethel, but if you say house of God, it'd be misleading to you because it's never used of the temple. You know, the house of the Lord or other terms, but the house of God is a term. Bethel is a prominent place in the book of Genesis. It, of course, becomes a place of idol worship under Jeroboam the First. That's where they put one of the golden calves. So Bethel has a proud history in some respects, but then an infamous history, especially just before when Jeroboam the First set up idol worship in the northern kingdom. It went from bad to worse. The Assyrians, of course, wiped them out long before, about a century before Judah falls to Babylon. But after the 7 years captivity, when they come back to the land, the remnant comes back, there were some that did go back. Obviously, the primary group went back to Jerusalem to rebuild the temple. But there were some, I assume they were ones that originally lived in Bethel, went back home to Bethel and settled there. And what we have here is an inquiry team of two key guys and some of their associates. Sharezer, this is a Babylonian name. Sharu Uzer, it means something like protect the king. And it was probably given to him, obviously, while he was in captivity. In other words, he could have been born during the captivity, for that matter, but even the Jews that were in captivity were given different names. And let me give you some examples. Daniel. We know him by Daniel, but if you read the book of Daniel, you can easily get confused because you may recall in chapter 1, verse 7, he was given as a young man, he and his teenage friends were deported as hostages. Daniel was of the royal family. Many people don't realize that. And what Nebuchadnezzar did is he set up a vassal king and went home to take over the throne because he found out his dad had died. He's now king of Babylon, not just general of the army. So he set up a vassal king, but to assure loyalty, he took hostages from the royal family. Daniel and his three friends, and a lot of others probably too, were taken as, and what Nebuchadnezzar did, it was a very, very enlightened idea. He took the most promising of them, put them through postgraduate school to serve at court at Babylon. And Daniel's three friends, of course, start their incredible adventures with that background. Now, Daniel is given the term, his Babylonian name was Belteshazzar. And many people, when they get to Daniel 5, get confused because the grandson of Nebuchadnezzar's name is Belshazzar, different guy, and he was the co-regent of Babylon at that time. But in any case, these Babylonian names are not uncommon. There are three Babylonian names that you may remember. You probably don't know about Hananiah, Azariah, and Mishael, the three friends of Daniel. The reason you don't know their names is because you probably know them by the names that have been immortalized in the Negro spiritual. Shadrach, Meshach, and Abednego, right? And those are, of course, the Babylonian names for Daniel's three friends. So same kind of thing here. So we got Sharezer, who means protect the king, and we got Regemelech, which probably means king's friend or something like of that nature, for what that's worth. Now, the point is, they came on a special mission. Verse 3, they came to speak to the priests which were in the house of the Lord of the armies. Lord of hosts is what it says in your English Bible, probably. But that doesn't mean much to you and I. Lord of the armies is an equivalent term. That sort of gets our attention a little more. That occurs a great deal in these passages, as you'll see. But anyway, the point is, the house of the Lord of the armies, the house of the Lord of hosts, is the temple. So don't confuse the fact that they came from the house of God. That's just an untranslated term. They came from Bethel. They came to Jerusalem, which tells you a number of things. It first of all tells you that Jerusalem was acknowledged, even by them, to be the religious center. Now, you have to understand the chaos of the time. They've been in exile. They're like refugees. They're coming back to rebuild. A lot of confusion. But the point is, even in that confusion, they do look to Zerubbabel the king and Joshua the high priest. They look at the structure there as authoritative. So this inquiry team, these couple of guys and their associates come to Jerusalem to speak to the priests, which were in, of course, the temple, and to the prophets. And, of course, Zechariah is both a prophet and a priest, saying, should I weep in the fifth month, separating myself as I have done these so many years? Now, you can even tell from the way it's translated. They're tired of this. Now, you need to understand the fifth month. To give you just one example, the fifth month is what we would consider August. But in their parlance, the month is Av. The ninth of Av is Tisha B'Av. It is a day of mourning. It was the day of mourning when the temple and the city was burned by Nebuchadnezzar some 70 years earlier. And he actually burned it from about the 5th to the 10th day of that month. But the 9th of that month, Tisha B'Av, the 9th of that month, is a very, very major month on the Jewish calendar. You can find this in 2 Kings 25. You find it in Jeremiah 52. It is much talked about. In fact, the original Tisha B'Av was on August 9th on our calendar, 587 BC, when Jerusalem finally fell to Nebuchadnezzar. But here's the thing. It was also the day on the Jewish calendar that God decreed to the children of Israel in the wilderness when they sent the spies. Remember, Moses sent out the 12 spies, and they came back, and 10 of them said, hey, they're giants. We're like grasshoppers before their sight. Joshua and Caleb said, hey, let's go. God's with us. But the people murmured. They didn't have the courage, the faith, the confidence in God to go forward. Said, you just brought us here to die in the wilderness. And God says, you got that right. He didn't quite put it that way. He says, because you didn't have faith, you are going to die here in the wilderness. Your children will go in the promised land. Remember that whole business there. Well, the day that on the Jewish calendar that happened is in their reckoning, the Tisha B'Av, when they were condemned, in effect, to wander in the wilderness and not enter the land because of their unbelief. It was also the day, not only the day that Solomon's temple was burned, it was also the day on their calendar that the Romans burned their temple in 70 A.D. Very strange. It's interesting how the Romans are so accommodating to burn their temple on the anniversary, on their calendar, of the time when Nebuchadnezzar did. Somewhat, 6 centuries earlier. So it's a strange, strange coincidence. It is also the day that the city of Behar was taken by Bar Kokhba in 135 AD, only to fall again into Gentile hands, and Bar Kokhba was then put to death. So that's also. And it's also on that day that Turnus Rufus plowed up the hill and the sanctuary, and thus fulfilled a prophecy in Micah, which is Zion shall be plowed as a field. And indeed it was. And all these events in Jewish history seem to occur on the 9th of Av. And so that's what makes this particular holiday, or if I holiday doesn't seem quite the right term. So in any case. Now, these are fast days, and that's exactly what these guys are upset about. They've been honoring these fasts through the 70 years of captivity. For 70 years, they've honored every year. They mourn the burning of the temple. Now they're free. They've gone back, and they want to know, gee, do we still have to do this? And now the point, it seems like, you know, if your first reaction is, that seems like a very reasonable inquiry, you know. Let's see, notice how it's translated here. He says in verse 3, should I weep in the 5th month separating myself as I have done these so many years? What do you conclude from the way he asked that question? Was he enjoying it? Was his heart in it? By the way, no one told him to do this. This is not in the Torah. This is a man-developed holiday. Maybe with good reason, okay? But it's become a ritual. It's become a ritual that their heart's not in. And you're going to discover that there's something far deeper going on here as God deals with this. He's really saying, could we be free of these customs? Why should they continue to mourn over a past tragedy when there's now present prosperity? That's really, in effect, and all their calamities presumably have passed away. They're back in the land, they got their problems, but they're rebuilding. So what the question at verses 4 through 7 are going to beg is a question that you and I need to ask ourselves. Are we serving ourselves or God? You see, if they were really serving God, they would have had their heart in it. The question wouldn't even come up, would it? See? Verse 4, then the word of the Lord of hosts, O Lord of the armies, came unto me saying, speak unto all the people of the land and to the priests, saying, when ye have fasted and mourned in the fifth and seventh month. See, there's not just we're going to discover by the time these chapters are over, there's actually four or five of these things. I've just mentioned the most prominent one, Tisha B'Av. Anyway, in the fifth and seventh month, even those 70 years,

0: in this thing?
1: Or is it a ritual? Is it a ceremonial intrusion on our lives? Or is it an opportunity to show God how we really feel? Every year we celebrate Christmas. Now we can haggle about, we know he wasn't born in December, let alone the 25th. And you can get into the background of all that and get very disheartened. It's really a pagan holiday converted. But the point is, we celebrate Christmas. Do we really celebrate Christmas? Who do we give the gifts to? God? Or to each other? On the Christmas that we celebrate, the gifts were given to the king. I don't think most of us bother. There's a few exceptions I know in this audience that go at it a little differently, but most of us don't have anything under the tree for Jesus. Anyway, that's sort of the issue. That's right. God is saying, do you do these, for these 7 years, did you do it unto me, even me? And you notice this is not addressed to Bethel. They raised the issue, but God doesn't deal with them. He says, to all the land. It's a broader issue here. And by the way, he makes reference to the seventh month. In the seventh month, we have the fast of Gedalia. That's the anniversary of the murder of the governor that the king of Babylon appointed to be over this area. And you find that discussed in Jeremiah 41 and 2 Kings 25, the fast of Gedalia. The 10th month, Tibet is memorialized the beginning of the siege of Jerusalem. And that's in 2 Kings 25, 1 and Jeremiah 39, 1. We'll come across several of these as these two chapters unfold. And then in chapter 8, verse 19, you're going to add one in the fourth month, Tammuz, which commemorates the breaching of the walls of Jerusalem during the final siege of the Babylonians. So several of these fasts, of course, are tied, of course, to that Babylonian siege, the siege that puts them in captivity. Now, the man-made rituals, by the way, is not the issue here. There's a deeper problem here of attitude. God isn't dealing with, gee, are you celebrating these fasts properly? Because they're not in the Torah. That's just something they've been doing. But his real concern is one of attitudes. And the matter of the inquiry itself is left unanswered in these next two chapters in terms of its technicalities. It's really inconsequential as far as God's concerned. They were not observed for God's glory, but purely for self. And these Bethelites that are coming here have utterly lost the sense, any sense of voluntary dedication to the Lord in the matter of fasting. It become a legalistic thing. It's interesting how legalism constantly rears its head in all of our lives. We constantly create rules, manners of dress. Gee, can Christians do blank? You know, you can fill in this list of these things. And there's no answer to those because those aren't the issue. The issue is an attitude towards God. See, God's really saying, did you really fast? Was there any really self-denial involved? Did you fast to lose weight? That's not what he's talking about. Okay. Is it for God's glory? Not asceticism in a legalistic sense. Verse 6, and when ye did eat, and when ye did drink, did not ye eat for yourselves and drink for yourselves? See, this focuses on the self-centeredness of the fasting in the morning that was going on. And the verse for tonight, if you want to just cut through all of this, you might turn with me to 1 Corinthians chapter 10, verse 31. And if you haven't marked it in your Bibles, you may want to do that. I'm assuming most of you have overcome this reluctance to mark up your Bible. It's one of the most precious things you can do. That's why you have margins, is to put notes of what that means to you. Underline, mark it up, wear it out, then go get another one.
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0: One Common with Alive City and Hold On To You. Quick time check on this Thursday morning. It is a quarter to six. News, weather and sport a few moments away. And then The Bright Side with Becky and Andrew. Now, if you've been listening to Becky and Andrew over the last wee while and you've thought to yourself, I wonder what they look like. Next week on Shine TV, the Shine TV appeal for this month of the year, and Andrew and Becky will be there. So if you're watching Shine TV next week, you can answer the question, what Andrew and Becky look like.
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11: Laying the Foundations, a new devotional series from Derek Prince.
12: In the book of Acts, we are told how Paul and Silas were led by the Spirit to Europe. As we look back over 19 subsequent centuries of church history, we realise the decisive part played by the church in Europe. Firstly, in preserving the truth of the gospel, and then in actively disseminating that truth throughout the rest of the world. We can understand why, in the wisdom and foreknowledge of God, it was of the utmost urgency and importance that the gospel should be planted in Europe by Paul himself. Paul, the chief apostle to the Gentiles. However, Paul and Silas knew nothing of the course that history would take in the next 19 centuries. Therefore, their taking of this epoch-making step into Europe was made possible only by the supernatural revelation and direction of the Holy Spirit. If they had not been open to the Spirit's guidance, they would have missed God's plan, both for their own lives and also for the whole work of the gospel. God's supernatural direction of Paul through the Holy Spirit at this point is made all the more remarkable when we consider certain subsequent phases of Paul's missionary activity. Here in Acts 16, we read that Paul was forbidden by the Holy Spirit to preach the word in the province of Asia, and therefore he journeyed past Asia and on into Europe. Yet in Acts 19, we read how Paul returned sometime later to Ephesus, which was the main city of the province of Asia. What developed out of his preaching is one of the greatest and most extensive revivals ever recorded in his whole ministry. As told in Acts chapter 19 verse 10, "And this continued for 2 years, so that all who dwelt in Asia heard the word of the Lord Jesus, both Jews and Greeks." Surely this is worthy of our careful consideration. Earlier, Paul had not been allowed by the Holy Spirit even to enter Asia or to speak to a single soul there. Now, returning there at God's appointed time and under the Holy Spirit's guidance, Paul witnessed such an impact through the preaching of the gospel that every single human dwelling in the entire province came to hear the testimony of Christ. On the basis of these facts, we can form two conclusions. One, if Paul had entered Asia on his first visit, contrary to the Spirit's direction, he would have encountered nothing but frustration and failure. And two, by visiting Asia prematurely before the Spirit led him there, Paul could easily have hindered or even totally prevented the subsequent mighty move of God's Spirit, which he was privileged to witness on his later visit. What a lesson there is here for all who seek to preach the gospel or to witness for Christ in any way. In every course of proposed activity, there are two factors of related importance which we must take into account. One, the place, and two, the time. In this, the revelation of Scripture anticipates the basic conclusion of the modern scientific theory of relativity, that we can never accurately specify place unless we also specify time. These two are interrelated and can never be separated. Here's a prayer I like to say. Lord, thank you for making it so, also in my life, that through your Holy Spirit, I am always at the right place at the right time, so as to be guided by your Holy Spirit to help build your kingdom. Amen.
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Thank you again for listening to my part of the program. As I mentioned a moment or two ago, The Breakfast Show with Andrew and Becky along in just a few moments. The Bright Side follows the news at 6 o'clock. Andrew is the tall one.

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1: In this update, time's ticking for National to rebuild itself as a united front after putting Chris Luxon's leadership to the test a second time. The Prime Minister survived a confidence vote launched by Chris Pink at yesterday's three-hour caucus meeting in Wellington. He's now dumped Pink from his ministerial portfolios. The former Defence Minister, in turn, has announced he'll quit politics in November. Political commentator Peter Dunn says this whole fiasco will have caused voter anxiety about party focus and unity, which needs to be smoothed over.
2: Anyone who gets off script or off message is a danger to the party, from the Prime Minister to the most junior member of the caucus. They've got to all now sing the same song.
1: A report from New Zealand Security Intelligence Service warns national security challenges have intensified over the past year. The report released today suggests New Zealand's connections, innovations and position make it valuable to foreign powers. Jordan Dunn has more.
3: The report suggests Chinese military intelligence has been using professional networking and job sites to target current and former government officials holding secrets. The NZSIS says the recruitment efforts look like standard job offers, with people posing as consultants, think tanks, or recruiters offering lucrative work.
1: A tech advocate warns New Zealand could miss out on the benefits of new data centres if it pushes back on them. Tech New Zealand says there's an opportunity to attract the trillions of dollars spent globally to expand digital infrastructure. It suggests with the right settings, these could increase electricity supply, create jobs and expand the nation's computing capacity. Association Chief Executive Graham Muller says New Zealand should plan, not ban.
4: If there are concerns, and let's quickly address those concerns and let's make sure we check that everything's in place, that makes sure that data centres that are built here are good for New Zealand.
1: An independent think tank wants to get 15 and 16-year-olds on the voting register so they're ready when they turn 18. The McGuinness Institute has written to the Electoral Commission seeking advice on the costs and legislative requirements of lowering the pre-registration age from 17. The proposal doesn't involve changing the voting age, but instead focuses on upping enrolments. CEO Wendy McGuinness says it's important for teens to join the conversation.
5: This sort of thing will hopefully open up discussions around family dinner tables, who's voting, who are they voting for.
1: Wellington's new water entity, Tiaki Wai, is set to be held to tighter standards. The Commerce Commission is introducing new measures designed to improve transparency, accountability and ensure independent scrutiny. It comes as ratepayers face an annual charge of $2,390 on average, climbing over a decade to more than $6,000. The Commission says it will paint a clearer picture of Tiaki Wai's current performance and if the money it plans to spend will deliver value. In sport, NBA basketball's Los Angeles Lakers have reportedly been sold for $21.3 billion. Josh Kushner, the brother of US President Donald Trump's son-in-law, Jared, and former Disney chief executive Bob Iger are buying the controlling interest. The transaction still needs approval from the competition's board of governors. All Blacks prop Ethan de Groot held no ideas about heading elsewhere ahead of re-signing with New Zealand Rugby until 2029. He describes the process surrounding one of the simpler contract negotiations.
6: No, it's just signed it straight away. It's a pretty easy decision.
1: Lionel Messi has cast doubt on his footballing future after the death of his 68-year-old father, Jorge, on Saturday. That's news and sport. I'm Jodie Gill.
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0: Rima Weather.
8: Short forecast for a Thursday morning. Northland and Auckland, partly cloudy, the odd shower and areas of morning fog. There's rain for Coromandel and Bay of Plenty, heavy at times, easing to a few showers for Coromandel this morning. Waikato to Kapiti, including the central high country, mostly cloudy with some scattered showers, possibly heavy about north of Taranaki, fine spells increasing south of Taranaki later today. Gisborne to Wairarapa has occasional rain, easing this afternoon and evening, except for Gisborne, where it may be heavy. Wellington at Nelson, Marlborough and Canterbury have scattered rain or showers, clearing this afternoon to partly cloudy skies, but becoming fine for Canterbury. Periods of rain also for Buller to Fjordland with some heavy falls this morning, then isolated showers clearing north of Fjordland tonight. Then for Otago and Southland, partly cloudy, isolated showers retreating to Stewart Island this evening.
9: From the Bible, do not let any unwholesome talk come out of your mouths, but only what is helpful for building others up according to their needs, that it may benefit those who listen. 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
9: Wake up hopeful, the bright side, on Rema with Andrew and Becky.
8: Morning, love.
10: Hey.
8: It's 5 after 6 on the bright side. Welcome along. You're with Andrew and Becky.
10: I know you were saying that to everyone else, but I was like, hey.
8: You can be love as well. It's all right.
10: It's Thursday. Feels like Friday.
8: Yeah.
10: I'm sorry. So if I say it's Friday today, I apologise now because I don't know what it is. I woke up this morning and go, yeah, it's Friday. And then I was like, oh, no, it's just Thursday.
8: So. Well, I think we've established we're both kind of temporally challenged around here because I'm forever reading the wrong time out. Not even reading. It's the weirdest thing. I look at the number and then my brain just goes, nope, you're not saying that.
10: No, like, it just right. goes it. But don't panic. Lots of big things today. In fact, Theological Thursday will be on. So I'll be colouring on the floor with the children. But anyway, lots to kick off with. We are taking your prayer request today. If you're waking up and feeling like you need a little bit of prayer, we'd love to pray for you.
8: That's right. So 8168 with the first word, Rima, if you have a prayer need that we can meet for you today.
10: Mm.
8: Also, of course, a wee dilemma before we hit 7.
10: Yep, Solomon's Dilemma will be up this morning. And I'm already sort of giving it away. Yeah. But I do think it's a bit tricky, so I might give you a clue this morning. An right. Andrew clue, not a Becky clue, though.
8: Ooh.
10: Well.
8: Those are notoriously useless, Becky. Someone told me once, I forget who it was.
10: No, not useless.
8: They're really not clues at all.
10: Well, they're just statements.
8: Right, okay.
10: It's like a statement more than a...
8: Well,
10: anyway, nudge.
8: All will be revealed by the time we hit 7 o'clock.
10: Oh, yes.
8: Before that, of course, we need to take a look at what's in the news from the last 24 hours. And, of course, it's going to be all eyes on Wellington, isn't it?
10: Yes.
8: Spoiler alert!
10: Okay, well, I need you to put it in, like, Becky terms for me, okay?
8: I'll see what I can do.
10: Thank you very much.
8: That's after this from Jay King. A great reminder when you talk politics, too. I've got Jesus.
10: Yes.
8: Just remember that.
10: Woohoo!
8: All right? 7.

0: It is The Bright Side on Rima. That's Jay King. I've got Jesus. It's 10 after 6.
1: Trending. The news Aotearoa has been searching for.
2: Okay. I'm bracing myself this morning, if I'm honest.
0: Probably the least surprising trending we've ever done. This is, of course, where we look at the news from the last 24 hours and find out, in particular, what people have been Googling and what have they been clicking on with our major news services. Because sometimes it's a bit different from what leads your nightly news bulletins.
2: Yeah, fair enough.
0: In this case, though, it's not remotely different.
2: Okay.
0: Though, what I will say is surprising for those who've been keeping an eye on Wellington and the Luxon Leadership Challenge. The name that is the number one in the country is not Chris Luxon. It's Chris Pink. Now, he's the man who has been blamed for this latest round of leadership nonsense.
2: But he doesn't. Yeah. Anyway.
0: Go on then.
2: No. Keep going. I don't know anything.
0: Well, what you're about to say, I think, if I'm reading between the lines, is what most of us think. It's like, there's no way this was the guy.
2: No way at all.
0: It's one of the most... Who was the gunman in the grassy knoll kind of situations we've had in New Zealand? There's no way.
2: No.
0: There's no way this was the main guy. And in fact, Matthew Hooton, who was a former real like National Party insider, appeared on stuff.co.nz. Brace yourself. He had this to say.
3: There are five people who couldn't agree which news. But what was interesting was that the caucus does not believe that he should be the Prime Minister or leader of the party. But there are five people who couldn't agree which of them should replace him. And they are the true villains if you're a National Party supporter today. They are Nicola Willis, Chris Bishop, Erica Stanford, Simeon Brown, and Mark Mitchell. All of them potential leaders, all of them supposedly adults, all of them supposedly people who care about the National Party and the country. But none of them was prepared to give ground to one of the others. They couldn't agree. And each one of them said, oh, well, if I can't be Prime Minister, then Luxon can remain.
2: Oh, so it's not for the good of the party. It's for the good of the person. Is that what I'm reading in between the lines there?
0: I think so. I mean, Hooton goes on to say that, you know, even though Luxon got up with his whole crew yesterday, you might have seen the press conference and said, yes, I have the full support of the National Caucus. It's not 100% true, but... because we are this close to an election and, you know, other contingent circumstances, they've decided, well, we'll just kind of see it through with this guy. But Chris Pink, it seems to be, was the guy who was trying to do the numbers for a potential leadership challenge. In other words, who would everybody support if hypothetically there was going to be a change? And so now they've basically pinned the whole thing on him.
2: Oh, that's not nice.
0: And so also he's come out and said he will not be seeking re-election at the next election as well. So...
2: okay.
0: Yikes.
2: Yes.
0: Now, all of this has led to our second story we're going to talk about today. Now, this is currently the second most popular story on One News after the Luxon leadership saga, and that is the Opportunity Party, or Opportunity. How do we say it now? Because they were the Opportunities Party, and then they rebranded as Opportunity. But then how do you talk about them? Mm-hmm. You still have to call them the Opportunity Party, wouldn't you?
2: Yeah, okay. Yeah, I think so.
0: Well, they are now at 8%.
2: Oh, wow.
4: For the first time in our poll, Opportunity has enough support to theoretically enter Parliament.
5: I think with increased support comes increased scrutiny, as it should. We've got a fantastic group of candidates that are ready to enter Parliament. We are prepping well. We understand what we've got ahead of us. And we welcome that scrutiny.
0: And scrutiny they will receive.
2: Oh, they will now, won't they? Yeah. They have to be under the microscope. Wow.
0: So the running theory on this one is that their vote is kind of a proxy for dissatisfaction with... the Labour Party.
2: Okay.
0: Because Labour polling around about 30-odd% as well, which is fairly low for them. But in the latest poll from One News, National's also at 29. So neither of the traditional major parties, who you'd expect to be up in the high 30s at least, are doing super well. So...
2: okay. Well, so, strap on for the ride. We've got an election. When is it? When's the election? November.
0: I feel like there's a narrow number of the people who look forward to this kind of stuff and the rest of the people in New Zealand who the election just happens to.
2: Yeah, well, that'll be me and I just need you to explain it to me. So you've explained. Thanks so much.
0: Hey, least I could do.
2: Yeah.
0: Shall we change tack?
2: Yeah, let's change tack and this is a Becky story, okay?

0: Should I be standing for this?
1: Yeah. Well, yes. No, but this is one of the most Googled stories at the moment. Prince George. So he's Prince William's son?
0: Yeah.
1: Okay. First of all, he's 13. When did that happen?
0: No.
1: Yeah, so he's 13.
0: He's 5 years old if he's a day.
1: Yeah,
0: right.
1: I know, right?
0: You're coming here with your misinformation.
1: No, he's 13 and he's getting ready to go to senior school. So he's getting ready to go to Eton.
0: Oh, of course.
1: Which probably was a bit of a rocky place for poor Prince William, because that's when, you know, his mum and dad weren't together, and then Prince Diana passed away and all that sort of stuff. So there's just big stories about how Kate and William are doing everything they can to give these kids a steady life, which by all looks seems they are. So yes, the big news around the world is that Prince George prepares to embark on his new chapter of education at Eton College. So that's news, and that's why people are Googling. But I think they're just Googling because it's like, how can he be going to senior school?
0: How good is it to see William and Kate actually doing well
1: as a couple, though, right? Yeah, like, they really are family friendly.
0: As much as people made fun of Kate for like waiting around for Wills, I think if nothing else, like, she knew what she was getting into, which seems to be the thing that caught out the last generation, right? They all married into the royal family and then were like, oh my God, what have I done?
1: There we go. That's the story. That sort of evens it out, really, after all the politics this morning. But yes, Prince George, 13.
0: No, he's not. Can we put that in the election as well? Prince George is forever under 10 years old. That's just the way it is.
1: Well, maybe we need to be praying for the election this morning with all this that's happening. So if you've got a prayer request, we would love to pray for you. You can text us 8168, keyword Rima.
0: We'll be praying in just a few moments.
2: Hey there, I'm Nerida.
3: And I'm Alison. I've got a question for you. What changes when we see prayer as a privilege rather than just ticking a box?
2: Well, let's break that down, shall we? 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
9: My soul waits silently for God alone, for my expectation is from Him. From Psalm 62, verse 5. We all have expectations of others. Many times we may not be aware of our expectations, or we don't express them, or won't acknowledge that they are unrealistic. Expectations can cause us a great deal of frustration. Failed expectations create stress if we allow them to. And unfortunately, some of the most harmful expectations are the ones we have of ourselves. For example, I should be able to raise 3 children and have dinner on the table each night, work 10-hour days, and look perfect when my husband walks through the door. Make a list of your key expectations, beginning with those you have for the important people in your life. Then, be objective about how realistic they are. Understand the origin or core reason for an expectation. Have you shared these expectations? If not, why not? Do you fear rejection? What's the worst that could happen? Are you willing to negotiate some of your expectations? To preserve your peace, there may be instances where you have to eliminate certain expectations. The psalmist wrote, "My soul waits silently for God alone, for my expectation is from Him." From Psalm 62, verse 5. This means you may have to expect less from people and more from God. Don't set yourself up to be frustrated. Bring your expectations before God for evaluation. Let Him weed out the unrealistic ones and give you the courage to express the ones that need to be communicated. Trust God to influence the hearts of those involved so your expectations don't become a source of stress for you or them.
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0: Now, there has to be a warning because the first part of the story doesn't start out happy, but it does have a good ending. Okay, so just imagine this, and this would totally happen to me. There's a beautiful bride and groom, and they are tying the knot on the south coast near France, and so they're on
1: as
0: a
1: you
0: beach.
1: Do. Lovely.
0: And just happens to be a day that there's lots of bees around. And okay. They go to be in the middle of the ceremony, and it's very small. There's only 15 guests, and the bride in the middle of the ceremony goes to swat a bee out of the way.
1: Oh, no.
0: And while that happens...
1: Oh, no.
0: Her engagement ring falls off. So during the ceremony, this all happens. 15 guests immediately jump to their feet and of no avail try and find the engagement ring. They bring out a metal detector guy and everything.
1: No.
0: And they're like, she's absolutely gutted that it couldn't be found, but they need to carry on and actually get married.
1: Wow.
0: Which they did. But don't panic, see? It's a good one. A friend, however, mentioned to a local man who runs a lost ring metal detecting sort of company. He's a firefighter and he's recovered rings for people on a volunteer basis, like lots and lots and lots.
1: Yeah.
0: They called him in and within 10 minutes he'd found it in a rock.
1: Wow.
0: I know. The bride was overjoyed. Everything went well. Dun, dun, dun, dun. But could you just imagine, you're in the middle of your ceremony and you just go to move a... bee or a fly or whatever, and then your ring just falls off.
1: I mean, I know some people get very sensitive about what happens on their wedding days and, you know, the change of weather, you know, sets them in a bad mood. But I think that's one thing I could forgive, kind of ruining your day for you.
0: Yeah, that would be it. But no, it started, it was a bit of a roller coaster story, wasn't it? But it did get me thinking because I didn't wear my engagement ring on my wedding day.

0: dipped in the shower. But no, I never take, they don't put them in to bed at night. Because I'll just like knock them off and never find them.
1: Right. Yeah, whereas mine will come off all the time and then I'll be like, I haven't worn my ring for a couple of days.
0: True.
1: No, Aki and I are the same way. We're just wait a minute, which ring are we wearing? You know, and then, you know.
0: Yeah,
1: I updated her engagement ring a little while ago, but to be honest, it's a comically large ring. It's not really very practical. And so for a practical girl like her, she's like, nope, that's going in the box.
0: Yeah, no.
1: Bring it up for special occasions.
0: Mo proposed to me with like this really, it was a fake one, but a really beautiful clawed everything. In the space of like 2 hours, I'd ripped my shirt, I'd scratched my face. I was like, when I get my real one, it's got to be flat.
1: So maybe you've got a wedding coming up on the weekend you want some prayer for.
0: Then let us know, 8168 keyword Rima. We'd love to pray for you next.
1: It's after this from Hope Dast. It's the Moorfields House. You're on the Bright Side with Andrew and Becky.

0: It is The Bright Side on Remote. You're with Andrew and Becky. It's just gone 6:30.
1: We do love to pray for you. And actually, as a staff, we stop and pray at 10 o'clock every day for the prayer requests that have come in. So you can get in touch at any time, 8168 keyword REMA, or you can go to the prayer wall, which is at rema.co.nz. Just click on the word faith in the little menu comes down there. So there is a prayer request in for John. And he is having some of his throat removed today as a result of cancer. So can we pray for him?
0: I think so. Lord, we thank you for John today. We thank you that his life is in your hands. We pray today that you would guide the hands of the surgeons as he goes into this operation today. And Lord, we put his recovery in your hands as well also, Lord, that you are a healer, you are a great restorer. And so we pray that John would bounce back, that you would defeat this cancer with your help today. We pray that his heart will be comforted by knowing that you

0: are with him, and that's true for his friends and family as well. We just thank you that you are a loving God and we can trust you in these moments in Jesus' name.
1: Amen.
0: Amen. Earlier this morning, we had a news story about a young man going to school.
1: Yes, we did.
0: One certain prince, in fact.
1: Yes.
0: Well, another prince, more of a local one here. There's a prayer request that's come through that said, please keep my son in your prayers as he starts a new school this week. Pray that God gives him peace and happiness and comfort and wisdom and knowledge and confidence and all that good stuff.
1: Okay, we would love to do that. Father God, we lift up this boy to you and we just pray for his start at a new school. That can be huge. So, Father God, we just pray that you would be with him and guide him, give him peace as they ask for. We pray for great friend connections, Lord, and that he would have a great rest of the school year. We pray for exams and whatever might be happening in the school year too, but we just pray that he adjusts really well to this new situation, makes great friends, and can really feel your presence as he starts. In Jesus' name, amen.
0: Amen. It is The Bright Side on Remote. You're with Andrew and Becky. We're going to open our verse of the day very shortly. I think it's one of those ones that you hear it and you go like, oh yeah, I know that one.
1: But do you?
0: But do you? That's up next.
2: You're listening to Rema. We're a Christian radio station. Maybe today you're listening and you're not sure where you stand. Maybe you're on the fence, weighing it up. We believe that God isn't looking for perfection or a finished product. He's looking for a heart that's open to the possibility of Him. If you're feeling like the door is closed or you need to have it all figured out, here's a simple truth from Romans. If you confess with your mouth that Jesus is Lord and believe in your heart that God raised him from the dead, you will be saved. If you're ready to step off that fence and see what happens, pray this. Jesus, I don't have all the answers, but I'm reaching out. I believe you are who you say you are. Come into my life, forgive my past, and show me how to follow you. Amen. No matter where you are on that journey, we're glad you're here with us.
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6: In this update, time's ticking for National to rebuild itself as a united front after putting Chris Luxon's leadership to the test a second time. Political commentator Peter Dunn says this whole fiasco will have caused voter anxiety about party focus and unity, which needs to be smoothed over. A report from New Zealand Security Intelligence Service warns national security challenges have intensified over the past year. The report released today suggests New Zealand's connections in innovations and position make it valuable to foreign powers. A warning, New Zealand's flu season's expected to hang around and it's not too late to be vaccinated. Health New Zealand says they expect influenza to spread well into spring, and protecting against it now can still prevent serious illness, reduce hospitalisation and protect vulnerable whānau. An independent think tank wants to get 15 and 16-year-olds on the voting register so they're ready when they turn 18. The proposal doesn't involve changing the voting age, but instead focuses on upping enrolments. That's news.
2: 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It's The Bright Side on Rima.

0: station. Rest your weary heart.
1: It is The Bright Side on Rima. You're with Andrew and Becky.
2: And we're starting the day with our Bible Society verse of the day in the Bible. So we're going to go to the book of Romans chapter 1 verse 17. This good news tells us how God makes us right in his sight. This is accomplished from start to finish by faith. As the scriptures say, it's through faith that a righteous person has life.
1: Ooh.
2: Like
1: so,
2: it.
1: In other words, not down to how hard you can work and that sort of thing.
2: It's all by faith.
1: That's
2: people.
1: Right. Yeah.
2: And it's already been done, start to finish.
1: That's right. So imagine, though, how much it would change our lives if we really believed that. Like, it's one of those verses where you go,
2: probably highlighted it a couple of times.
1: Right. But do you really live as though it was true? Maybe something to work on for today.
2: Yep. That's our thought for today. So if you want to check it out, you can go to the book of Romans chapter 1, verse 17.
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0: This I Know.
1: Ryan Stevenson, This I Know. We are 15 minutes away from 7.
2: Solomon's Dilemma.
3: How exciting. I love Solomon's Dilemma, but now I'm a little nervous.
1: Oh, really?
3: Because I think I might have made it too hard.
1: Well, only one person in this room is concerned about that.
3: Okay.
1: The other one is like, yes, I've got the brick.
3: I've got into the vault. Solomon could answer this. Solomon from the Bible. Yep. So can you answer this this morning at 6:45 on your Thursday morning? You see it once in June.
1: Uh-huh.
3: Three times in September and never in May. What is it?
1: Once in June.
3: Three times in September.
1: Yep.
3: And never in May. It's gonna be May.
1: It's gonna be May. What happens? Sorry, June, September, and May.
3: Don't think of weather. That's all I'm gonna say.
1: Oh, okay. Because I was gonna go with some kind of
3: Well, yeah. So you see it once in June.
1: Uh huh.
3: Three times in September.
1: Yeah.
3: And never in May.
1: 0508 474 362. Then your number to phone if this one stands out to you today.
3: Yeah, go with your gut. Go with the first answer that comes to your head.
1: Sandwiches.
3: No.
1: Oh, well, then that didn't help, did it?
3: No, but...
1: You said go with my gut. Sandwich, first word.
3: Can
1: and
3: you just have some more coffee, please?
1: Okay, yes,
3: okay,
1: ma'am.
3: So you see it once in June, three times in September, and never in May.
1: Okay. So if it's not going to be May, then what is it? 0508 474 362. Can you solve Solomon's Dilemma this morning?
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8: Kia ora tātou. Welcome to A Minute in History with the Hope Project. 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Canada was close behind at 0.77%, with the UK in fourth place at 0.54. As a quick observation, which is hard to miss, the most generous nations are those with a Christian heritage. While people are free to believe what they like, the significance of Christian faith to the spirit of care within a society is not to be overlooked. We live in a truly generous nation, and we should be proud of this. But let's also value our heritage and our cultural pioneers, because it's their shoulders we stand upon. See hopeproject.co.nz for more.
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0: That is Zach Williams with Wait For Me. It is 6:53.
1: Solomon's Dilemma.
2: All right. So I think it's a hard one this morning. And the question is, well, the riddle is, you see it once in June, three times in September, and never in May. I said go with your gut, and my clue was don't focus too much on the weather. Now, Damien's on the line this morning. Good morning, Damien. Oh, hang on, I've pushed the wrong button. Hold there, Damien. So Damien's on the line this morning. Good morning, Damien. How are you?
3: Yeah, good, thank you.
2: Yeah, good. How's Palmy?
3: Raining.
2: Oh, okay. Well,
3: raining and wet.
0: But at least it's a bit warmer when it's raining there, right? Like, at least you don't have a frozen windscreen this morning.
3: There was no frozen car, so no, that's a blessing.
2: That is a blessing. Yeah. There we go. Okay, well, Julie's in Levin as well. Good morning, Julie.
4: Good morning.
2: Yay. What's it like in Levin?
4: I haven't looked outside.
2: Oh, yeah, fair enough. Stay warm. And Carol's in the Hawke's Bay. Good morning, Carol.
5: Good morning.
2: Okay, now you guys, I said that this was hard, okay? So I was quite worried that no one was going to get this, but here's my riddle, and you can shout out the answer on three. You see it once in June, three times in September, and never in May. What is the answer?
0: One, two, three.
2: Guys.
0: All right, guys.
2: Oh, hang on now. Andrew's taking over.
0: Because you're all too clever. We're going to do a tie break on this one.
2: Are we now? Ooh. Yeah, okay.
0: Right. So what we're going to do is use your names as the buzzer for our next question, all right? So we'll just test your buzzers then very quickly.
2: Okay. Your buzzer is your name. So Damien.
3: Damo.
2: Oh, yeah,
0: there
2: cool.
0: We go.
2: Julie.
5: Carol.
2: Okay,
0: there we
2: great.
0: Go. It's all working.
2: So first one through. Okay.
0: All right. So first one through on the buzzer this morning. Spell September.
3: Damo.
2: Julie. Oh, Damo just. Okay, spell September, Damo.
3: Hang on.
0: Okay. Oh, I think that sounded good to me.
2: Congratulations. Hey, Julie and Carol, thanks for playing this morning. And yeah, I think I need to get a little bit sneakier on it. And if any of you have a riddle, we'd love to know. Stay on the line and I'll get one off you and maybe you can put it tomorrow.
0: I think they might be keen.
2: All right. Well, hold there, Damien. I've got a little something for you.
0: But well done, team. So, yeah, three people with the right answer this morning.
2: Yes.
0: Spelling under pressure, though.
2: Yes. I mean, I can't spell September at the best of times.
0: The great thing about spelling, too, at least I find this, is that you think you know how to spell the word and then you actually have to stop and do it and realize you can't spell the word at all.
2: I can't spell September at all. But anyway, there we go. All right. Well, Solomon's Dilemma. Maybe it does need to be trickier and I need to have more faith.
0: That's right. Nothing more rewarding than achieving a difficult riddle first thing in the morning. So that is Solomon's Dilemma solved. After 7 o'clock, a celebration of a Kiwi icon.
2: Okay, I'm looking forward to this.
0: And can you take a handful and it still be good manners? That's up next. You're on the bright side.

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1: In this update, it's thought the failed leadership challenge has done little to address concerns about disunity within the National Party. Chris Pank announced last night he won't seek re-election in November after his part in yesterday's attempt to oust Chris Luxon as leader. Luxon stripped the three-term Kaipara Ki Mahurangi MP of his ministerial portfolios after revealing Pank was the instigator behind the latest confidence vote. Massey University Professor of Politics Richard Shaw says it's a bad look fighting back two challenges in an election year.
2: The Prime Minister is going to have a very difficult time convincing people of the extent to which he now presides over a unified caucus, and sacking Chris Pink is not going to help that.
1: And a poll suggests both the right and left blocs in Parliament would fall short of forming a government if an election were held today. The latest One News Varian poll has the Opportunity Party busting through the 5% threshold on 8% support and in a kingmaker position. Chris Luxon has ruled out working with the newcomer. Our nation's spy service says it's disrupted the latest of repeated attempts by a Chinese government-linked observatory to set up here. A New Zealand Security Intelligence Service report says the observatory tried to set up space-tracking infrastructure capable of collecting intelligence of military value. Jordan Dunn has more.
3: The SIS says the organisation behind the plan, Purple Mountain Observatory, is likely to continue trying to install the infrastructure. The organisation is an institute of the Chinese Academy of Sciences with close links to China's military space program. The report says China is the only country detected to be spying on New Zealand at scale.
1: An independent think tank believes young people would jump at the chance to register to vote. The McGuinness Institute has written to the Electoral Commission proposing lowering the pre-registration age from 17 to 15. It's asked for advice on the costs and legislative requirements, stressing it's not a proposal to change the voting age. New Zealand's being advised to learn from international experiences when it comes to data centres. Tech New Zealand says people have a right to be concerned with the centres based on reports from overseas. Chief Executive Graham Muller says the country needs to shift its reliance away from offshore data centres.
4: As other technologies emerge, you want to consider the latency. You want to consider where your digital money, like your banking system's being housed, where your health records might be housed.
1: The Commerce Commission's promising transparency as it tightens its oversight of Wellington's Te Aki Wai. The new water provider will need to provide more detailed reporting on faults, maintenance and network performance, and major investments face independent expert reviews. Commission Chair John Small says they'll share information from the Wellington City Council and the general public so everyone knows what's going on. A warning, New Zealand's flu season's expected to hang around and it's not too late to be vaccinated. Health New Zealand says they expect influenza to spread well into spring and protecting against it now can still prevent serious illness, reduce hospitalisation and protect vulnerable whānau. In sport, the All Blacks would like to avoid hearing a referee use the words breakfoot again anytime soon on their South African rugby tour. English officials Carl Dixon and Matthew Carley have both pinged the pack, specifically their hookers, for moving feet too early and setting scrums during the opening two games. Prop Ethan de Groot says the technique has been whistled differently to what they're used to in Super Rugby, so they're seeking clarity. NBA basketball's Los Angeles Lakers are reportedly sold for $21.3 billion. That's news and sport. I'm Jodie Gill.
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0: Rema Weather.
6: Chill forecast for a Thursday morning. Northland and Auckland, partly cloudy, the odd shower and areas of morning fog. There's rain for Coromandel and Bay of Plenty, heavy at times, easing to a few showers for Coromandel this morning. Waikato to Kapiti, including the central high country, mostly cloudy with some scattered showers, possibly heavy about north of Taranaki, fine spells increasing south of Taranaki later today. Gisborne to Wairarapa has occasional rain, easing this afternoon and evening, except for Gisborne, where it may be heavy. Wellington at Nelson, Marlborough and Canterbury have scattered rain or showers, clearing this afternoon to partly cloudy skies, but becoming fine for Canterbury. Periods of rain also for Buller to Fjordland, and with some heavy falls this morning, then isolated showers clearing north of Fjordland tonight. Then for Otago and Southland, partly cloudy, isolated showers retreating to Stewart Island this evening.
7: From the Bible, "My sheep listen to my voice. I know them and they follow me. I give them eternal life and they shall never perish. No one will snatch them out of my hand. My Father who has given them to me is greater than all. No one can snatch them out of my Father's hand." Words to live by on Rema.
6: And those words are found in John 10, 27 to 29.
0: Starting your day on the bright side with Andrew and Becky on Rema.
6: Come on over. We've been waiting for you all morning. So take your spot with us on the bright side. It's 6 after 7. You've got Andrew and Becky.
8: Pull up a pew for a Thursday.
6: Pull up a pew.
8: Yeah.
6: Do you like a good pew?
8: Yeah. Well, so much so that when they were taking the pews out of my dad's church, we all took one and have got it like in different houses around the world. Yeah. They're pretty.
6: That's cool as.
8: Yeah. Very cool. So anyway, there
6: we
8: go.
6: Where does it sit? Like, where'd you put it?
8: Well, mine never actually made it to New Zealand, but it's it is mine and one day it will get here. But it's currently, mine is in my sister's hallway and they use it to sit on, to put shoes and stuff on. And then the other one is like a dining bench for the rest of the dining table.
6: See, that is just cool as. Mm,
8: and it's cool because it was our church. It's dad's church. And, you know, not that, you know, it's ours. We built it, you know, with all that. But yeah, we were just the last people before they changed the pews.
6: I wonder if we can check in with people later on today about whether or not they've taken a bit of church memorabilia home with them.
8: Because I'm sure there'll be others in that same book that you forgot to put back.
6: You know, there'll be a little bit of furniture, maybe something from the walls or whatever it might be. Something of a reminder of, say, a church you maybe grew up in. So might be worth checking in on later.
8: Okay, talk about that. We've got the pews.
6: We got the pews.
8: We were the pastor's kids. It was allowed.
6: Breaking pews.
8: No, we didn't break them. They're very pretty, though.
6: Lovely.
8: Ah.
6: Now, can you figure out Solomon's dilemma this morning? It's not Solomon's dilemma.
8: Hold on.
6: Hearing is believing.
8: Okay, have another coffee.
6: That's what I meant to say.
8: I was going to say, we just solved Solomon's dilemma.
6: Yeah.
8: But after 7:30, yes. Hearing is believing. It's a hard one.
6: Well, this is the sound that I recorded when I travel back in time in the Bible. And, I mean, what, you think more clues might be required today?
8: Yeah. Actual clues.
6: Actual clues.
8: Not just statements.
6: Becky-approved clues.
8: Becky-approved clues would be handy today.
6: Which is basically telling you the answer.
8: No,
6: with
8: it's not.
6: In code.
8: Okay, anyway, but yeah, hearing is believing up after 7:30.
6: Before we get to that, though.
8: Lollies!
6: Oh, my gosh, and it's a Kiwi icon as well.
8: Yeah, we want to talk about it next.
6: It's after this from Tasha Layton. You're on the bright side with Andrew and Becky.

0: It is The Bright Side on Remote. You're with Andrew and Becky, 12 minutes after 7.
1: Welcome to Wellington, everyone. For your safety, you must remain seated with your seatbelt fastened until the seatbelt sign is turned off. Do take care when opening the overhead lockers. Items may have moved and could fall out.
2: Are you going to Wellington?
0: Well, I have done previously, but no, in this case, Becky, I'm thinking about those moments that we look forward to, especially if, as a younger person, you've ever flown on Air New Zealand, you'll know that there's a bit at the end of the flight that everybody looks forward to.
2: The lollies.
0: The lollies.
2: I've handed them out as well.
0: Well, because this is what I wanted to know. So do they actually come up to you and say, excuse me, young lady, would you like to? Or were you like 45 at the time anyway?
2: And
0: they
2: just... No, I was little.
0: Yeah,
2: I handed them out on the plane. It was a big international plane too.
0: Oh, really?
2: So it was long.
0: Yeah.
2: Yeah, and I was thinking, I hope there's some left for me.
0: Well, there's an amazing article that's popped up on Radio New Zealand. It's since been relayed onto places like One News and so on, talking about the fabled Air New Zealand lolly.
2: Oh, I love that they're Kiwi made.
0: Yeah.
2: They make them here. But, oh, they're good and they're so many flavours.
0: Yep.
2: You know, what's the best flavour?
0: Well, this is the question, of course, we're going to try and answer with you today. So before we spoon feed you the answer, we'll see if your, you know, responses today as part of the Brideside crew line up with, you know, the stats
2: the
0: we've got out of Air New
2: done.
0: Zealand.
2: Okay, all right. So there's lots of different colours. Like there's a yellow.
0: Yep.
2: An orange.
0: Yep. There's a green one.
2: There's a green one.
0: They even have special edition ones.
2: I haven't had a special edition. I don't fly that much anymore. But
0: well,
2: yeah.
0: I mean, yeah. I'm reading here as well.
2: Okay.
0: So apparently the All Blacks, they inspire like a dark, like a black currant.
2: Is that like, oh, I was going to say, because not a linseed one. I don't know.
0: No, that wouldn't fly.
2: If you like linseed, you like linseed. But hopefully you like jam on toast too. So, okay, yeah, okay, the black one. Yeah, I haven't seen that one.
0: But when the basket gets passed around you, Becky, which colour do you go for?
2: Usually a green because I feel like
0: really?
2: It's a safe option. Like
0: the
2: I know I
0: one.
2: Like it. But I might try and take two because
0: right.
2: I'm one of these people that I love hard lollies like that.
0: Yeah.
2: I will buy, you know, those old man, old person, more mature, tin ones. You know, you get a tin of them. They're green and they're like the summer fruits.
0: Right.
2: And I will get two at a time and put them in my mouth because the flavor's even better having like orange and watermelon together. Yeah, I don't know what it is.
0: I never knew there was such a gourmet approach to this sort of stuff.
2: I know, but it's bad because you can't talk. You've got two lollies in your mouth and you're telling
0: Sounds
2: your kids
0: to
2: slow down and then you're moving your back to them putting two lollies in at once.
0: Did you find people gave you lollies a lot then when you were a kid?
2: No, my nana always used to have like those summer fruits. And so I would be like, before my cousins could get that, and then put two in and then be like, oh, this is amazing.
0: This is the greatest thing I've ever experienced.
2: So, yeah, okay, all right.
0: I always went for the orange one.
2: Something yeah, to that's me, safe too, isn't it?
0: The orange one was the one that I always kind of gravitated towards.
2: But also you don't want to like dig through them to try and find your favourite because the air hostess doesn't have much time and they just got to move on. So I think you just grab and go.
0: Or do you?
2: Well, I do.
0: Yeah. Listening this morning then, when it comes to the old Air New Zealand lolly, in celebration of something that's been an iconic part of New Zealand, still made in New Zealand as well.
2: Love it.
0: What's your go-to? What's your favourite colour, favourite flavour?
2: Yeah. Let us know. 0508 474 362 or you can text us 8168 keyword Reema.
0: What's your favourite flavour of Air New Zealand lolly?
2: We'll do some stats.
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7: On May 6, 2023, King Charles III was crowned as king in Westminster Abbey, to great fanfare. The coronation included lots of music, such as Handel's Zadok the Priest. Special events like coronations need special music. In the Bible, there are psalms specifically for coronations, like Psalm 2. This psalm was probably performed at the coronation of King David. In it, God laughs at the kings of the earth who try to fight against God and his anointed. In verse 7, David says, "I will tell the decree of the Lord. He said to me, 'You are my son. Today I have begotten you.'" As king, David had a special relationship to God, like he was his own son. David's relationship foreshadows Jesus, God's true son and Messiah. David wasn't a perfect king, but we can rejoice in the kingship of Jesus, God's perfect son, who has come to establish the kingdom of God on earth. I'm Katie Markar from the theology program at the University of Otago.
3: Pull up a chair and make yourself at home. This is The Bright Side with Andrew and Becky on Rema.

0: It is The Bright Side on Remote. You're with Andrew and Becky.
1: Come fly with me. Let's fly away.
0: And, of course, an essential part of the flying experience in New Zealand.
2: In New Zealand lollies.
0: Oh, yeah.
2: Oh, yeah. You can't beat them. No one else does them, and they are iconic. And if, you know, you've got childhood memories like me, I don't know why I was picked, I got to hand them out once.
0: You got that look about you. Got,
2: yeah, I don't know. Maybe I was being naughty. I don't know.
0: You look responsible. No, that can't be it.
2: No, moving swiftly on. Moving swiftly on. But we do want to know, what was your favourite flavour? And Shannon from Christchurch joins us on the phone this morning. Good morning.
3: Good morning.
2: Okay, so cut to the chase. What's the best flavour?
3: Definitely red.
0: Oh, the red one.
2: Oh, see, you don't see many red ones.
3: No, because they're all gone. They're all taken.
0: That's a good point, actually.
2: Good point.
0: Yeah.
2: Good point. Maybe by the time they get to my part of the plane, the red ones are gone. So what flavour is the red?
3: Raspberry, I think.
0: Ah. See, this is the thing. I love how you had to say I think, because I feel the same way about most of these flavours. I think they're supposed to be something related to real life, but it's not always easy to tell, is it?
3: No. Anything raspberry, red jelly, red sweets.
0: Okay. All right, then, Shannon, here's the real question.
2: Yeah, here's one we really want to know.
0: How many do you take? Okay.
3: Not too many, because there's probably not that many in there.
0: Uh-huh.
3: I mean, this was years ago when I was younger, but probably one or two or three.
0: Or three, come on.
2: I love it. I love it.
0: Or four, or maybe five.
3: No, because by the time I picked the third or fourth, the lady was looking at me
2: you get the stare. Yeah, you get the stare, don't you? There's one is never enough.
3: No.
2: Because I'm pretty sure, and correct me if I'm wrong, you can't just go out and buy these lollies.
0: No, I think
2: They're made for in New Zealand.
0: Yeah.
3: Definitely, yeah.
0: Well, look, Shannon, I've got some good news for you this morning.
2: Dun, dun, dun.
0: Yeah. Because we've heard from the people who make these lollies, and apparently there is a bit of a formula as to how many they put in the basket and how many you can take.
2: So what's the formula?
0: According to the makers of the sweet, the idea is that you get one for you and then one for every person who might be waiting for you at the airport.
2: I'm not sharing those.
0: So if you've got four or five people waiting for you, you can comfortably take, you know, half a dozen and be like, oh, this is for, you know, who are those in the airport? Apparently that's the way they figure it out.
3: Oh, okay. Wow.
2: Oh, okay. Ooh. There we go.
0: Learn something new every day, huh?
2: Yeah.
3: Amazing. Well,
2: See, so next time we can take a few.
0: That's right. Just look them in the eye and say, it's not for me, it's for everybody else, Shannon.
2: I don't think I'd be, you know. I wouldn't be confident enough. But anyway, thanks for that.
3: Thank you.
2: Oh, you have a great day. Thanks for listening, hey? Yeah.
3: God bless you both.
2: Yeah, you too. Oh, I love it. Okay, the red ones for Shannon.
0: All right. And in terms of answering the overall big, big question, though.
2: What is the ultimate flavour?
0: I don't know if this is true. I struggle to believe this up front, but tell me what you think about this. According to the makers of the Air New Zealand lolly, it's the white one.
2: That's a minty one, isn't it?
0: Yeah.
2: No,
0: there's no way. You've got to be kidding me.
2: No.
0: Apparently they say it's basically they make them as like double the amount of the white compared to everything else. So,
2: well, that's them telling us what the best is.
0: Right.
2: Because they're making double.
0: Yeah, but I think it's because it's informed by demand, according to them, that more people will take a white one.
2: But I don't get to the basket and go, hold on, do you have a white one because they're all gone?
0: This is what they're telling me.
2: Okay.
0: Do you believe them or not? That's entirely up to you.
2: If you agree, let us know. 8168 keyword Rima. What do you think's the best flavour?
0: The white one? You got to be kidding me. It's The Bright Side. 26 minutes after 7. You're with Andrew and Becky. Here's Mercy Me now. This is Even If.

0: It's The Bright Side. That's Mercy Me with Even If. It's 7:30 and ladies and gentlemen, it is official. I said we pray. Oh yeah, we pray. We got the break just to make it today. The Bright Side's coming to Hamilton.
1: Whoa-hey.
0: I spoke it into being, ladies and gentlemen.
1: Prophesied
0: it.
1: Road trip. We just sort of said it in front of everyone so the boss couldn't say no. You're like that kid that says at the end of the day, hey, can Johnny have a sleepover? Right in front of Johnny, and you sort of have to say yes.
0: And as he turned up at the front door with a suitcase and his mum there being like, okay. Johnny's here for the sleepover. You're like,
1: So anyway, we are very excited. We are going to be at the Hamilton Prayer Breakfast, which is happening at the Claudelands Event Centre on Wednesday the 16th of September. You can get your tickets at prayerbreakfast.nz.
0: And most importantly, well, from my point of view at least, it's a chance for us to meet you while we're there. So not only can you pray for Hamilton, pray for the wider region, pray for your country, but I just think as a part of the Rima Whānau, we really love meeting you face-to-face. And if you've ever been a part of the show, texting through, phoning through, make sure you do come up and say hi to us as well.
1: Yeah, we do love that. And we just love to chat to everyone, see what's up with everyone, have a bit of a family meeting, catch up with what's been going on. So we would love to see you there. As you said, you can check it all out at NZ Prayer Breakfast. So that's prayer. Hang on, Becky, open the right thing. It is prayerbreakfast.nz. But all the New Zealand prayer breakfasts are up there. Most of them have gone for the year, but you can still get to Hamilton and Auckland.
0: It's The Bright Side, you're with Andrew and Becky. Time travel up next.
1: Oh, here we go.
0: Hearing is believing, and the sound that seems to have eluded you for so long. Will this be the day?
1: It's just been a few days.
0: For so long.
1: He is so dramatic. It's been a couple of days, okay?
0: Oh, it's been a while. It's taken a long time. We're not even the same people we once were. That's up next.
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10: In this update, it's thought the failed leadership challenge has done little to address concerns about disunity within the National Party. Massey University Professor of Politics Richard Shaw says it's a bad look, fighting back two challenges in an election year.
11: The Prime Minister is going to have a very difficult time convincing people of the extent to which he now presides over a unified caucus, and sacking Chris Pink is not going to help that.
10: And a poll suggests both the right and left blocs in Parliament would fall short of forming a government if an election were held today. Our nation's spy service says it's disrupted the latest of repeated attempts by a Chinese government-linked observatory to set up here. A New Zealand Security Intelligence Service report says the observatory tried to set up space tracking infrastructure capable of collecting intelligence of military value. An independent think tank believes young people would jump at the chance to register to vote. The McGuinness Institute has written to the Electoral Commission proposing lowering the pre-registration age from 17 to 15. That's news.
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0: It's The Bright Side with Becky's favourite song.
1: It is my favourite song, and I'll get that one line in my head and everyone goes, are you still singing that?
0: It is Watchmen. It's 21 minutes away from 8 o'clock. Time for a bit of time travel.
2: Hearing is believing.
0: It's just something that I do. I don't like to talk about it. But what I do...
1: No, hang on. Whoa, no.
0: Do you mind?
1: You talk about it all the time.
0: Sorry. Oh, you, for some reason, Becky's mic stopped working. It's really weird. I don't know. If only there was something I could do about it, but there's just not. I travel back in time and capture little sounds from the Bible.
1: I can turn my own mic off.
0: Oh, yeah? What happens now?
1: We're being so immature.
0: Battle of wills.
1: Okay, sorry. Start again.
0: I travel back in time. I record moments from the Bible, and then I play them back to see if you can figure out what's going on.
1: And we can't at the moment.
0: Pretty sure someone's just pulling a face at me, everyone. Becky is being very, very naughty. So if you could send someone, that'd be great. This is the sound that has been going for days now. And it's prompted more
1: days.
0: And more clues. It has been going days.
1: Like more Tuesday.
0: Right. And today's Thursday. So that's days.
1: Yeah, but that made it sound like it's been... Okay. It's okay. Yep. Okay. I'll give you that. It's going for days.
0: You're right there, mate?
1: I'm having a morning.
0: You clearly are.
1: Sorry.
0: 0508474362. I mean, I've given out more clues as well than
1: you
0: I
1: have.
0: Normally do, haven't I?
1: I can tell you what it's not, okay?
0: Okay. Yep.
1: It's not David choosing stones to fight Goliath.
0: Yep.
1: It's not Pharaoh chasing the Israelites. Now,
0: uh-huh.
1: Andrew's clues or statements were, it's from the Old Testament.
0: Yep. How is that not a clue?
1: Oh, yeah, okay, I'll give you that one. It's got to do with feet.
0: Yep.
1: And then you said something about a roof.
0: I said it was outdoors as well. So, look, outdoors, roof, feet, basically famous roofs.
1: In the Bible.
0: Famous roofs. Think about famous
1: In the
0: roofs.
1: Old Testament. All right.
0: People might be moving around on a roof for some reason. There you go. Who might be moving around on a roof for some reason? If you can figure that one out, you've solved Hearing is Believing on a Thursday.
1: Well, if you think you know, give us a call. 0508 474 362 is the number because it's been going for days.
0: Days, they reckon. It sounds like this. What could it possibly be? 0508 474 362.

0: can't lose.
1: It is The Bright Side on Remote. You with Andrew and Becky. 16 minutes away from 8 o'clock.
2: Hearing is believing.
1: And a sound that's been going for days, Becky. For days and days and days.
3: It's been going for days. We haven't figured it out. Do you know what this sound is?
1: What could be going on here? It's outdoors. It involves a roof. I mean, look, I think I pulled a Becky on this one. I think I've gone too far.
3: Wow.
1: Have I given too much away this morning?
3: Well, we'll see. Simon is on the phone this morning. Morning, Simon.
4: Hi. I think it's the animals walking onto Noah's Ark.
3: You think it's the animals?
1: Oh, okay. So tell me about that scene. We're talking, in the book of Genesis? Is that right?
4: Yes, because it sounds like hoofs.
3: Yep. See, I like what Simon did there. Yes,
1: okay.
3: Yes,
1: all right.
3: Okay.
1: I could see why. We've got the animals walking up the plank, maybe getting onto the ark, and we're hearing this sound.
3: Is it? Oh, sorry, Simon.
1: Sorry, Simon.
3: You have a great day.
4: You too.
3: Okay.
1: All right. Maybe I haven't given it away. Maybe it's going to keep going for days and days and days,
3: my
1: Becky.
3: Oh, goodness. Michael. How are you?
5: Oh, good, thank you.
3: This one's been going for days. So, do you think you know what it is?
5: Possibly.
3: Okay.
5: I've been trying to string it all together.
1: Yep.
3: Okay, so.
5: I think it's the two spies that were sent into Jericho.
1: Right.
5: Who the prostitute Rahab hid on her roof.
1: Oh.
5: Which happened to be covered in flax.
1: Right.
5: She hits them amongst the flax.
1: Right. So, that was a sound of what? The spies being put up on the roof, maybe walking around the roof tiles? Is that what we're saying?
5: Yes, because once all the soldiers who were looking for them had left, she then let them down from the roof and then let them escape through her window.
1: Right,
5: and then she tied the scarlet cord, etc.
1: Right, so while they're up there, you think maybe we're hearing this sound?
3: Okay. Well, your clues were Old Testament.
1: Yep.
3: Feet.
1: Yep.
3: Roof.
1: Yep.
3: So, do you think those clues helped, Michael?
5: Absolutely. Yes.
1: I think they must have helped.
3: Congratulations, Michael.
1: Nice work. Yeah, it was probably one of the more abstract ones we've done. But
3: congratulations.
5: Thank you.
3: Oh, no worries. What part of the country are you in?
5: I'm Christchurch.
3: In Christchurch. All right.
1: Now,
3: wow.
1: Michael, when you were a kid, did you ever kind of try and sneak up onto the roof of your house?
5: Only once or twice.
1: Yeah.
5: I then developed a fear of heights, which may or may not have been related.
3: Ouch.
1: I'll probably keep you safer that way. Don't worry about it.
3: Yeah, well, that's all right then.
1: Good stuff, Michael. Well,
3: maybe I eat humble pie and I make an apology.
1: Right.
3: Sorry, your clues were good.
1: I'm going to record this and play it back tomorrow.
3: Sorry.
1: If you think that's a joke, you are incorrect. I'm literally this comment. You're welcome to Friday, everyone. You're experiencing it right now. Yes, this sound. It was roof tiles.
3: Yeah. All right. Well, coffee and a mug on the way to Michael.
1: Brilliant work. It is The Bright Side on Remote. You with Andrew and Becky. Now, just before we hit 8 o'clock.
3: Oh, we've got fun and things happening. You do not want to go anywhere.
1: It's up next.
6: Hey there, I'm Nerida.
7: And I'm Alison. 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
10: Our city has multiple motorways, which can be quite daunting to navigate. I learnt very quickly to know the signs that indicated my destination. I had to be sure where I was going so that I didn't take the wrong off-ramp and lose my way. As Christians, we need to be sure of the route to our destination. There are many off-ramps that can divert us, like disappointment, offences, injustice, or temptation, to name a few. Over time, we realise we've lost our way. In Matthew 7, verses 13 and 14, Jesus says, "Wide is the road that leads to destruction, but narrow is the road that leads to life." If you feel you've lost your way, stop today, turn around, and ask God to guide you back to the right road to your God-given destination. Mahara ki tō tātou atua e tēnei rā. Remember God today. I'm Alison Shaw.
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0: your name. It is The Bright Side. That's Nicole Choate there, and we are 6 minutes away from 8 o'clock. Last night, Becky, in the comfort of my own home, suddenly a sound that strikes fear into the heart of any person.
1: Someone knocked at the door. What
0: Somebody
1: time?
0: Knocked at the door. This would have been probably about 4:30 yesterday afternoon.
1: Oh, that's a reasonable hour. It's not like it was 10:30 at night.
0: Okay, but assuming for you, you hear a knock at the door, where does your mind go first and foremost when somebody knocks on your door?
1: It's a delivery.
0: Delivery guy?
1: Yeah, okay.
0: Yep. See, that's not so bad.
1: Yeah, okay.
0: If it's a delivery guy. But yesterday, when I heard that fateful sound, looked out through the sliding door, and it was somebody with a clipboard.
1: Yeah.
0: So it was a rainy day, and I kind of felt bad for them because there's these two blokes running around with their clipboards.
1: It wasn't a very nice day yesterday.
0: So they're asking for money for Doctors Without Borders.
1: Oh, great cause!
0: Great cause!
1: Great cause!
0: But you know, you're in this moment where you've got these guys, rainy day on your doorstep.
1: Did you answer?
0: I mean, I answered.
1: Oh, good boy.
0: But then the problem is, you know, they're setting you up for a pitch on something, right?
1: Yeah.
0: Which is fine. Like, that's their job. But they start asking you questions about, oh, so how you doing? What's going on? You're like, look, we both know what's about to happen. So I'm just standing there going like, okay, yep, get to the point, you know.
1: Yeah.
0: Do you let them finish their pitch, Becky, or do you cut them off?
1: I'm usually honest and say, look, we're already signed up and giving to the charities that we want to give to. These guys do great work. Thank you so much, and I hope you have a good day. Which I feel really bad doing.
0: Yeah.
1: I'm terrible because I've signed us up for so much. My husband's like, babe. So because I do, and there's so much great work out there.
0: Oh, of course there is.
1: But yeah, he's like, look, how about we just choose the charities and support them well instead of lots of little bits.
0: Little bits all over the place.
1: Eek.
0: So, yep, the guy kind of launched into his thing. He got about a line in and went, hey, I'm going to stop you, mate. I've already got some charities that I support regularly.
1: Yeah,
0: so,
1: okay.
0: And I mean, I don't know, to his credit, he's like, oh, but do you ever reassess them around, say, I don't know, August and think about who you might.
1: Why should we be reassessing?
0: Because it's August now, so I guess he's hoping that maybe I'll change
1: my mind.
0: I was
1: like, what have I missed? Have I not filled in a form for something?
0: Yeah.
1: Okay, well, thank you. And we appreciate, because, you know, the people going around, and we appreciate you guys listening because we know that you support us as a charity.
0: But of course.
1: We won't knock on your door with a clipboard. But, well, you know, every now and then we just say, hey, we're a listener-funded station.
0: But it doesn't really fill you with joy, does it? When you see, you hear that sound, you're like, oh, gosh, what have I done?
1: Okay.
0: What's going on?
1: No.
0: Maybe it's that, you know, little boy in me that never quite grew up. It might shock you to know. It's like, what have I done? I've got in trouble for something. Turns out it's your mum.
1: Oh, no. Here we go.
0: Yep.
1: Oh, bless. Oh, well, nicely handled.
0: Thank you, ma'am. It is The Bright Side on Remote. You're with Andrew and Becky. Now, coming up after 8 o'clock, we're going to take a look at some of the news stories that have been emerging. And one in particular for the sky gazers. Nothing I can say, a
1: total eclipse of the heart. Is it me or have there been a lot of eclipses lately?
0: Oh, end time stuff. I can't back that up.
1: Theological Thursday, we'll save it for that.
0: We'll find out more after this from Cochrane & Co.

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1: In this update, Chris Luxon may not have emerged unscathed after fighting off a leadership challenge within his National Party caucus. The Prime Minister survived yesterday's confidence vote, triggered by Cabinet Minister Chris Pink. That move by Pink has cost him his position as a minister, Luxon stripping him of his portfolios yesterday afternoon. The three-term Kaipara Ki Maharangi MP announced last night he won't seek re-election in November. Victoria University political scientist Lara Grieve suspects there are more people in the caucus who are not behind Luxon as leader.
2: I would tend to think that as a result of, you know, not one but two confidence votes in 1 year, that Luxon's in a weaker position as Prime Minister.
1: Meanwhile, ACT is criticising the Opportunity Party but not ruling out being in coalition with it. The latest One News variant poll has Opportunity on 8% support, making it a kingmaker on current numbers. ACT leader David Seymour contends the party's land tax would hit landowners hard and its tax reset would make everyone a beneficiary. He says when it comes to coalitions, you have to focus on policy.
3: They say that they could give up their two biggest policies, which makes you wonder if they're really the Opportunity Party or perhaps the Opportunist Party.
1: National has ruled out working with the Opportunity Party. Our nation's spy service says it's disrupted the latest of repeated attempts by a Chinese government-linked observatory to set up here. A New Zealand Security Intelligence Service report says the observatory tried to set up space tracking infrastructure capable of collecting intelligence of military value. The SIS says the organisation behind the plan, Purple Mountain Observatory, is likely to continue trying to install the infrastructure. A new study into rural cancer treatment raises more questions than answers. Otago University researchers found rural Māori over 75 with lung cancer were 66% less likely to receive radiotherapy than urban patients. Lead researcher Steve Withington says younger Māori women with breast cancer are also less likely to receive radiotherapy, potentially meaning fewer are having breast-saving surgery.
4: We need to understand why that might be. Is the advice they're getting different? Are they choosing differently? Is it just really hard to make a choice for breast-conserving surgery past radiotherapy because of distance and life circumstances? We just don't know.
1: A warning, New Zealand's flu season's expected to hang around and it's not too late to be vaccinated. Health New Zealand says they expect influenza to spread well into spring. It says the vaccine takes around 2 weeks to build protection, but the benefits extend well beyond the peak. Looks like property prices may stay put or plunge further as the year goes on. Analysis by Cotality NZ shows almost 87% of residential properties were resold for more than their original purchase price, the lowest in nearly 14 years. People are holding on to properties that sell for profit for a record length of time at almost 10 and a half years. In sport, golfer Ryan Fox is keen to share notes with fellow maiden major winners at his first competitive tournament after winning the Open on Royal Birkdale. He returns to the PGA Tour for the St. Jude event in Memphis and is eager to meet with PGA Championship victor Aaron Ray and 2025 US Open winner JJ Spawn to discuss how to deal with the increased spotlight.
5: It'll be one of those things, if I can find 10 minutes to grab a few of those guys, I'd certainly like to, but everyone's got a job to do this week as well, so obviously don't want to take time away from that, so we'll just see how it plays out.
1: NBA basketball's Los Angeles Lakers are reportedly sold for $21.3 billion. Lionel Messi's cast doubt on his footballing future after the death of his 68-year-old father, Jorge. That's news and sport. I'm Jodie Gill.
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7: Short forecast for a Thursday morning. Northland and Auckland, partly cloudy, the odd shower and areas of morning fog. There's rain for Coromandel and Bay of Plenty, heavy at times, easing to a few showers for Coromandel this morning. Waikato to Kapiti, including the central high country, mostly cloudy with some scattered showers, possibly heavy about north of Taranaki. Fine spells increasing south of Taranaki later today. Gisborne to Wairarapa has occasional rain, easing this afternoon and evening, except for Gisborne, where it may be heavy. Wellington, Nelson, Marlborough and Canterbury have scattered rain or showers, clearing this afternoon to partly cloudy skies, but becoming fine for Canterbury. Periods of rain also for Buller to Fiordland with some heavy falls this morning, then isolated showers clearing north of Fiordland tonight. Then for Otago and Southland, partly cloudy, isolated showers, retreating to Stewart Island this evening.
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7: And those words are found in John 15, verse 13.
9: Starting your day on the bright side with Andrew and Becky on Rema.
7: What's up, homie? It's 6 after 8 on the bright side. You're with Andrew and Becky.
10: No. Good morning, everyone.
7: Okay,
10: what's
7: good
10: up,
7: morning,
10: homie?
7: Everyone.
10: I felt like I was at home with my teenager.
7: Does she give you the old homie every now and then?
10: Oh, no, that's probably slang when we were young. I think it's like, you're right, bruv. I'm like, you call me bruv. And I'm not.
7: I'm coming at you.
10: I'm coming at you.
7: Inappropriate slang that your kids drop on you. Do they call you mate, bro, dude, anything like that?
10: It's really funny. If I'm in a crowded room and they're trying to get my attention, you hear, mum, Rebecca.
7: Oh, yeah.
10: Not in a bad way, but like, because I'm like, they're not allowed to call me my name.
7: Yep.
10: But yeah, every now and then James will be like, mum, Rebecca, that's my child.
7: Oh, that's weird.
10: Yeah,
7: it'd be weird coming out of a kid's mouth.
10: Yeah. Well, I was at my, if you don't know, my husband works here as well. And I was like, hey, and he goes, Rebecca, can you come here for a minute? And I was like, looked at everyone and went, oh, I'm in trouble, because he only calls me Rebecca when I'm in trouble.
7: Actually, to be fair, it's weird for me to call my wife by her name.
10: Yeah.
7: Like, how often do I just say, oh, Arky, come here, please? Like, it just doesn't happen.
10: No.
7: Even if we're out and about.
10: No, it is weird. Yep, I get called B, Beck, whatever, but not, Rebecca.
7: But then again, do you have a name for Mo that you just can't, you know, it's just like a pet name that you can't just be like shouting out in Kmart?
10: Pick that up from the floor.
7: Okay, maybe not. It is the bright side.
10: We love him.
7: You're with Andrew and Becky. We have got our very special guest theologian joining us after 8:30.
10: Yes, Jeff McPherson from Grace Theological College will join us after 8:30 to talk made in God's image.
7: It's going to be a fascinating combo, that one. And up very shortly, we also want to talk about church memorabilia.
10: Yeah, all because I admitted this morning that when they were changing up my dad's church, they were getting rid of the pews, so I got one.
7: I mean, why wouldn't you? I would take one.
10: Well, I thought that was a great thing. But anyway, we'll talk about your church memorabilia.
7: Yeah, maybe you've taken a bit of artwork home, maybe an old prayer book, a hymnal, something like that.
10: Yeah, I just think, anyway, maybe
7: I think it's going to be more common than you reckon.
10: Really? Because I'm not sure. Okay, well, yeah, you can join that conversation after we figure out what you've all been searching.
7: Yeah, what's up in the Google search trends in the last 4 hours? After this, from Kane, it's Living Water. You're on the bright side with Andrew and Becky.

0: It is The Bright Side on Remote. You're with Andrew and Becky. It's 12 after 8.
1: Trending. The news Aotearoa has been searching for.
0: So what's new on a Thursday morning?
2: Ooh, it's got to have some politics.
0: Yeah, it kind of does.
2: Been a big day.
0: It kind of does. So we'll start with that this morning and the continued fallout from yesterday's failed leadership coup. Or was it? I mean, it all just seems like a complete schmozzle, doesn't it?
2: It's a shambles.
0: A shambles indeed.
2: I don't know. I don't know enough about it. So I'm just going to sit here and you're going to explain it to me.
0: Well, across all of our major news services today, people are reflecting on what yesterday meant for the National Party. Some are saying that although it's bad for National, if you're a more centre-right voter, it probably doesn't matter too much. It just means they'll redistribute the votes away from National to either New Zealand First or ACT.
2: Okay.
0: So there's that. I suppose, doesn't leave National looking any better. And the bigger question, of course, is the one of the scapegoat.
2: Yeah, I don't think that's fair.
0: Yeah, so Chris Pink has been the one singled out as having instigated a leadership challenge, which if you do know anything about New Zealand politics, you know there's no way on earth that Chris Pink was trying to take the leadership position for himself. It seems much more likely that he was trying to find out what the numbers were for other potential new leaders of the National Party. And here is former National Party insider Matthew Hooton calling out who he thinks is really to blame.
3: There are five people who couldn't agree which to use. But what was interesting was that the caucus does not believe that he should be the Prime Minister or leader of the party. But there are five people who couldn't agree which of them should replace him. And they are the true villains if you're a National Party supporter today. They are Nicola Willis, Chris Bishop, Erica Stanford, Simeon Brown, and Mark Mitchell, all of them potential leaders, all of them supposedly adults, all of them supposedly people who care about the National Party and the country, but none of them was prepared to give ground to one of the others. They couldn't agree, and each one of them said, oh, well, if I can't be Prime Minister, then Luxon can remain.
0: Da-da-dum.
2: Okay, so not really for the good of the party, more about self, I don't know.
0: I think so. There's always a bit of a fine art between balancing your self-interest and the interest of the party. I suppose if you want to be the leader, you have to have a measure of self-interest.
2: Oh, yeah,
0: you,
2: for
0: you?
2: Sure. But, yeah, anyway.
0: Okay. But, yeah, it seems like it basically was a big mess about nothing. It could only have hurt. It can't have helped in any way whatsoever.
2: No.
0: That's the outcome of yesterday.
2: There we go. Wow, you're up to date.
4: Nothing I can say, a total eclipse.
2: News, everyone in Spain and Europe and the UK has been trying to get a glimpse of the eclipse. Millions of people have crowded the cloudless cities and towns in Spain in search of the best views for the total solar eclipse. When the alignment of the sun and moon hit briefly and plunged the planet into darkness, people bought lawn chairs, picnics, and eagerly waited to see it. Now, as a few of my family who were trying to see it, it's too cloudy and they can't. Oh, sorry about that.
0: Sorry about living in the UK. That's
2: yeah,
0: what you get.
2: But, you know, in Spain, people see it, and yeah, northern and central Spain apparently was the best place, and some mainland Europe people, Europe cities got a good view as well. But a big eclipse. Have you ever been there for an eclipse? Like seen
0: I
2: an
0: think
2: eclipse?
0: I have, but yeah. It's weird. I feel like I grew up with eclipses being a rare thing.
2: Yeah, but and I think an eclipse is a rare thing,
0: right?
2: But I just feel like we've been having so many orange moons and.
0: Yeah, yeah.
2: You know, that sort of thing lately. So we don't need to look too deeply into that, but you know.
0: What, you're talking about whether or not it's the end times and we should await for the horseman of the apocalypse?
2: Well, I will.
0: Becky said it here first.
2: No,
0: on the bright side, Becky called the apocalypse 7:45 on August Thursday morning. Wow, big call, buddy.
2: I did not.
0: Huge move from you this morning. Unbelievable. Wow, on that bombshell, let's go to spies in New Zealand.
2: I'm spying on you.
0: Well, you're not doing a very good job. I can see you. You're right there. Look at you. Hello.
2: I'm hiding behind my big teacup.
0: This story is one of the most clicked on stuff.co.nz right now. So not a lot of Googling on this one, but certainly you see a headline about espionage in New Zealand and you want to know more. So it turns out that there are reports tracking foreign influence in New Zealand, and it says that New Zealand's public and private sectors are being targeted by foreign states and their proxies to gain access to critical assets such as intellectual property and innovative technology. So, on the one hand, it's a compliment, I suppose, isn't it?
2: Yeah. Like,
0: you're doing so well.
2: Yeah.
0: It says, the activity, direct quote, cannot be described as benign. It involves state actors with voracious appetites. Voracious appetites. For any information they can leverage to gain an advantage over New Zealand or our partners. Incidentally, there's only one country that's been called out specifically for large-scale espionage attempts in New Zealand. China. It was China. China is doing it. But apparently there's a bunch of others as well.
2: All right. Well, there we go.
0: Fascinating read, though. They're warning our politicians to be careful of overseas interests.
2: All right.
0: Trying to weasel their way into the halls of power in New Zealand. There was a guy on the National Party list a little while ago who they found out had trained spies in China, which sounds like a nonsense thing that I'm making up, but it's actually true.
2: Was it actually true?
0: Yeah. Wild, right?
2: Can't write this, can you? You can't write this stuff.
0: You can't write this stuff.
2: It's like a movie.
0: Right. So that story, one of the most popular, most commonly read in the country on this Thursday morning.
2: There you go. You're up to date. That's what you've been Googling. Now what have you been taking?
0: Yes. What have you got at your place? This was inspired by discovering that Becky might have a fairly significant piece of memorabilia.
2: I got a church pew at my house.
0: You imagine they came in that Sunday and went, wait a minute, where the pew's gone?
2: No, they were. Oh, we'll talk about it shortly.
0: That's
2: and
0: next.
2: Explain it all.
0: Next on The Bright Side, you're with Andrew and Becky. It's 18 after 8.
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11: This is Susie Holt with Chocolate and God. Reading from Exodus chapter 19, it says, "Now when all the people saw the thunder and the flashes of lightning and the sound of the trumpet and the mountain smoking, the people were afraid and trembled." Moses had a close walk with God, so even though God was revealing himself like that, he wasn't afraid like the Israelites were. He knew God. Is God trying to reveal himself to you in mighty ways and still you miss really seeing him? God was revealing himself in a mighty way so they would get the idea that they were dealing with the Almighty God, so they would have victory in their lives. Don't miss seeing who God really is today. Allow him to show himself in mighty ways and then allow it to really sink in that he cares so much for you and he will guide you in all that you do if you ask him to, knowing that his best is yet to come. 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

0: was a kid.
1: Okay, we're talking about this all because in just a random conversation that we have, we found out that I have taken, with permission, I would like to say, in fact, all of us have taken it. There's four children in my family, and I'm pretty sure all four of us took a church pew from Dad's church when they were refurbishing it.
2: I love how many conditionals there were at the start of that, just to make it abundantly clear
1: that
2: you didn't
1: steal a pew. It's not like I snuck in and stole a church pew. And
2: you know how kids these days all break into a church and steal the pews as they do. Ugh.
1: Very, very cool. And these beautiful old wood church pews. And currently it's stuck in England because that's where my dad is and my sisters. And so my sister uses hers as a bench for her dining table.
2: Right.
1: And mine is by the door as you come in her house. And we use it to put our shoes and socks on.
2: Actually,
1: and it's beautiful.
2: Seems like a great idea.
1: And
2: like
1: it's a piece of art, really.
2: Yeah.
1: And so, yeah, when they were refurbishing Dad's church, we were like, you know, what are they doing with the pews? They gave some away, but we were all like, can we have one? Because my dad had been at that church for years.
2: Yeah.
1: So, you know, seen a lot of things.
2: That seems like a great idea, though. Like, as much as I know, you want people to be aware that you weren't just, you know, nicking furniture from churches.
1: I know.
2: What a cool thing to take home. And I'm sure people listening this morning have had some kind of a special attachment to maybe something at an old church before.
1: Yeah, maybe they were getting rid of the hymn books. And
2: yeah,
1: you were like,
2: here you go.
1: I want one of those for my bookshelf.
2: That would be great.
1: Or, you know, we've all got the, like, my dad's an Anglican minister and we've all got, like, the liturgy, I think I pronounced it wrong, book that we've accidentally brought home.
2: Sure.
1: And it's just never made its way back.
2: Gotcha.
1: You know, or maybe you were having your church refurbished and you were like, actually, I'd like that piece. You know, I know we just had new carpet put down at our church and everyone wrote on the floor.
2: Right.
1: But, you know, some people have kept little parts of it because they were there when that church was planted.
2: See, that's a great idea.
1: Yeah.
2: So we want to know then from you this morning, is there a piece of church memorabilia that you have?
1: Yes. Let me know this morning. Maybe you have a church pew too, because if you do, I would like to know. 05 08 474 362 is the number to call.

0: It is The Bright Side on Remote. You with Andrew and Becky. It's 8:31.
1: Stop! Thief! I'll have your hands for a trophy, street rat.
0: That was the sound that came from Becky's home church when she stole a pew.
2: Not at all.
0: No, it was a bit of consensual memorabilia distribution.
2: Yeah, I managed to take a pew home from my dad's church when they were refurbishing it.
0: So we want to know maybe if you have something like that in your place.
2: I like this one from Adrian. Life Church pens. I keep forgetting to bring one and then have 20 in my car. That's so true, isn't it? So yeah. True. I love
0: Surely,
2: that.
0: Surely, though, that's their intended purpose. Yeah. You would have to say. A church pen.
2: I don't think the church pens are meant to stay there.
0: No, of course not.
2: That's a bit easier to get home than a church pew.
0: Pen vandalism. That's what it is.
2: I love that.
0: That's Who knows true. If they're going to find a church pen someday and then just have this come to Jesus moment, all because of that.
2: I love it. Wendy says, I reckon I'm there too often to need memorabilia. But yes, there's been quite a few giveaways at women's events and stuff they've come home with.
0: Yeah.
2: That's always good. You know, sometimes there's a little plaque or things like that.
0: Do kids' artworks count as memorabilia?
2: Oh, all the stuff that comes home from Sunday school crafts, hey?
0: Yep, many a macaroni necklace.
2: Many a macaroni necklace that I've worn on Mother's Day. And I love this from Gabrielle. Does the keyboard player count?
0: Oh, very nice.
2: As memorabilia.
0: Lovely.
2: It's so good.
0: I don't know about the decor, but I'll have that.
2: But there we go. That's what we're talking about this morning. Maybe you've, you know, got an old hymn book when they were giving away the hymn books or something like that. We'd love to know. You can text us this morning. 8168, keyword Rima.
0: It is The Bright Side. You're with Andrew and Becky. If you do have any theological questions this morning,
2: yes.
0: We have just the man to ask.

0: Ask them to.
1: Yep, I can just see he's jumped online right now to join us via Zoom. It's Jeff McPherson from Grace Theological College. We'll be catching up with him after the news.
2: Hey there, I'm Nerida.
3: And I'm Alison. 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
9: In this update, Chris Luxon may not have emerged unscathed after fighting off a leadership challenge within his National Party caucus. Victoria University political scientist Lara Greaves suspects there are more people in the caucus who are not behind Luxon as leader.
10: I would tend to think that as a result of, you know, not one but two confidence votes in one year, that Luxon's in a weaker position as Prime Minister.
9: Meanwhile, ACT is criticising the Opportunity Party but not ruling out being in a coalition with it. ACT leader David Seymour contends the party's land tax would hit landowners hard and its tax reset would make everyone a beneficiary. A warning, New Zealand's flu season's expected to hang around and it's not too late to be vaccinated. Health New Zealand says they expect influenza to spread well into spring. It looks like property prices may stay put or plunge further as the year goes on. Analysis by Cotality NZ shows almost 87% of residential properties were resold for more than their original purchase price, the lowest in nearly 14 years. That's news.
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0: On the night you're falling all to pieces, you can bring your lonely heart to Jesus. What if I told you that I believe it?
1: That's brand new from For King and Country. What if I told you it's 20 minutes to 9 on The Bright Side?
2: And it's that time of the week, Thursday, 20 to 9, where we catch up with one of our favourites for Theological Thursday. Jeff McPherson from Grace Theological College joins us this morning. Good morning.
3: Morena, good to be with you again.
1: Now, this topic today is one of those things that you hear a lot, I think, in church circles, but are we really living out the implication of what it means to be made in the image of God?
2: Yes. Look at that smile.
3: Yeah. There's a famous theologian, lived a long time ago in the Reformation. He said there are two important questions that everyone has to ask themselves. And the first one is, who am I and who is God? And he said, but, you know, he wasn't really 100% certain which one came first, but he said they're both vital questions that we have to answer in some way, and because they both impact off each other.
1: Mm. I think even just a cursory observation of human nature, though, shows you how much these questions of identity are so central to us. How much of our life is about trying to find out who we are, who am I in relation to somebody else. You even hear a lot of talk these days about people trying to find themselves. So is this maybe coming from this disconnect we have from the place we're supposed to draw that identity from?
3: Oh, yeah, look, no doubt. I mean, Paul in Romans 1, you know, he talks about how we are part of a sign of the rebellion that we have is that we stop worshipping the creator and we start worshipping the creature. And I think that's just a kind of, he's talking about that that confusion that occurs, isn't it? You know, when we forget who God is and we forget who we are in relation to God, you know, he's the creator, we're his creatures. Then we're going to start looking for all kinds of other things, both inside and outside of us, to replace God. And it explains, you know, that famous saying from Augustine, which is, you know, God has made us for himself. Our hearts are restless until they find their rest in him. That's a God-shaped whole idea. I think it's also connected into this topic of, you know, who we are. So, you know, because there's questions like, who am I? Why am I, you know, like, why do I exist?
1: Yep.
3: Then there's the question, it helps us to also answer even interestingly the question of, you know, what actually went wrong? Like, why are things in such a mess, you know, in society? It even touches on, you know, why Jesus? Like, why did Jesus why did he get born in a manger in Bethlehem, you know? And then it kind of connects into issues like, crime and ethics and all that type of thing, you know, why we punish crime and why murder, for example, is often taken as being so serious. It touches on the whole issue of life, you know, of abortion and infants and that kind of thing as well.
1: So when we're talking about image then, we tend to first interpret that maybe literally, because when you say the image of God, does that mean God looks like me?
3: Yeah. So this is where we have to sort of reverse our thinking. So we say God says, so in Genesis chapter 1, it says God, you know, made us. God says, I'll make man and let us make man in our image and in our likeness. And it says God made them and male and female, he created them. So you got to think from God down, okay? So we are reflecting, we are imaging, and it's kind of like the mirror analogy. We are reflecting something of God.
2: So can that sometimes be more character and nature? I'm probably going off the thing here, but is that sort of, you know, it's not physically, but is it more God's character, God's nature, God, you know, those sort of parts that we need to be accountable for too?
3: So you're starting to sound like a theologian now.
1: That's our Becky.
2: Whatever. <Yeah.
1: laughs> She's a sleeper theologian.
2: No, I'm the kid colouring on the floor.
3: No, you're not. No, those are exactly the kinds of questions that theologians have pondered, you know, for thousands of years, which is, so how are we in the image and likeness of God, you know? So sometimes we might talk about the fact, like, we do things like God would do. You know, God is the creator, so we can be creative. God creates and obviously loves beauty. You know, when he made creation, he was like, oh, man, that's so good. You know, that's good, that's good, that's good, that's very good. And we appreciate beauty as well, don't we? a god speaks and uses ideas and reason, you know, back in the, particularly the medieval time and the early church, they were really caught by this idea that of the mind, you know, that we think and we reason, and they're saying this really is the part of us that represents God.
1: So what are the implications of being in the image of God? We're going to continue that conversation this morning for Theological Thursday. Up after this, from Sam Wesley, this is Living Water.

0: Sam Wesley on Remo with Living Water. We are 11 minutes away from 9 o'clock.
1: And we're in the middle of Theological Thursday with the wonderful Jeff McPherson from Grace Theological College. And we're always straight to the hard hitters on a Thursday.
0: That's right. Talking about the image of God, Jeff. Now, we were saying that there's kind of three ways, I suppose, that we can simplify this picture down.
2: Yeah, you know, theologians, as you know, are renowned for simplicity. That's why they typically write 1,000-plus page books.
1: Yeah. So in the last 10 minutes of the hour.
2: Yeah. So, you're totally right. There's the kind of the composition, like we were talking about before we went to the break, how we, you know, in the way we're made and the way we kind of function as well, an element of that, like the whole thing of being sort of God's stewards over creation or like under rulers, you know, because God gives us, because we're his representatives, he gives us that responsibility. It's his creation. We've got to care for it. The second aspect, though, is relationships. You know, people say, if you look at God, you look at the Trinity, God is a triune God, Father, Son, and Spirit. They have this incredible relationship together. They also relate to us and they relate to creation. We also have, we're created for these relationships, you know, to God, to one another, and also to creation around us. And then there's another way which really points it to Jesus and says, you know, Jesus is the one who is the image of God, Colossians 1:15, and that God had always, you know, his plan was always to send Jesus to save his people. And so this has been ingrained, you might say, you know, right into who we are. And that's why Jesus comes incarnate. That's why he's born as a baby in Bethlehem.
0: It does also allude in Scripture too that although we are made in the image of God, you know, it talks about seeing in a mirror dimly, which I suppose reflects this idea of that although we were made in the image of God, something has happened that required a Saviour. So it does speak a bit to the human condition when you understand this as well.
2: Yeah, totally. So that's the whole thing, isn't it? You know, so we know the Bible tells us how we're made, you know, we're made in God's image, tells us why we're made, because God has designed us with purpose to function in his creation as his under rulers, so to speak. But also it tells us what went wrong. You know, we rebelled against God, we've chosen self-rule, rejected him. And so that has marred or damaged that image. It's almost like the mirror has been cracked, so to speak. And and then, yeah, why has Christ come? Well, it's, you know, the Apostle Paul talks about being conformed to, you know, notice that language. He talks about being transformed into the image of Jesus. So the whole purpose of the gospel is to remake us and refine us and perfect us, not maybe in what we were before, but in the image of this second Adam.
0: Something I've always found amusing with this too is that if you ever listen to atheists debating on this topic, they almost take umbrage at the idea, like that it's this massively egotistical thing. You know, who are you to say that you are greater than any other element of creation? And you almost get a sense of them being personally offended that a person could say that human beings, or maybe even they in particular, are made in the image of God in the process.
2: Yeah, I always think of, you know, Psalm 19, which is, it talks about the heavens declare the glory of God.
0: Sure.
2: And so if you look at the universe, when we look at the universe around us, the universe does not exist for us, right? You know, humans are not the center of the universe. It's God who is the center of the universe. But God, as the creator, has created these creatures we call human beings to represent him in the universe, to be his representatives, you might say, to take care of his universe. And so it should be a humbling privilege, really. You're right. It does distinguish us, though, from all the other animals. There's no doubt about that. And we have to be very clear about that as Christians.
0: Well, then lastly, Jeff, if this is all true, which, of course, we're here today believing that it is, how does that affect how I live my life on this Thursday morning, the 13th of August, 2026?
2: Yeah, absolutely. I think that's where it comes, sort of rubber hits the road, so to speak. But I think first of all, understanding your unique position, you know, in creation, understanding that you are God's representative here in creation. But also, secondly, understanding that you're here for a purpose, all right? You know, you're here for a reason. So often we struggle, you know, and so many times our big questions are, why am I here? What am I supposed to be doing? You know, we exist. There's an old Scottish confession. Actually, it came from the English, but the Scots used it. And it asks the question, what is man's chief end? Meaning, what's our purpose in life?
0: Westminster Catechism.
2: That's it. You got it, man. The Westminster Shorter Catechism. Mm. And it says the chief end of man, meaning the main purpose of human beings, the chief end of man is to glorify God and enjoy him forever.
1: Amen.
2: And I think it's just so incredible, isn't it? It's like, you know, why are we here? We're here to glorify God and to enjoy God and to enjoy God's creation and enjoy one another. Mm. You know, Jesus has come to make that a reality, make that a possibility so that we can be transformed into his image and into his likeness.
0: I love that. Yeah. As much as we're all Christians because, you know, we believe it's the truth and it's something that we quote unquote should do, I just love the thought of enjoying it.
1: Yeah, that's so good. Oh, Jeff, we could talk for hours and hours, but thank you so much for joining us. But quickly, before you go, I know you're busy and we're wrapping up. Could you just quickly pray for people this morning, you know, who are finding that identity or remind us that we are made in the image of God?
2: Absolutely, love to. Let's pray. Almighty God, we just come to you. You're the creator of everything, and yet you've made us in your image and in your likeness. And there's a huge amount of mystery around that, which we don't fully grasp. But we do know that this is a reality of how we've been made, how we function together, and ultimately it points us towards Jesus. Lord, we confess that the image in us is broken, it's marred, sometimes it's hard to see, and sometimes we struggle to see it ourselves. So I just pray this morning that we, in Jesus Christ, who has come to restore that image, we would be reminded, Lord, that we're here, you've placed us here today. You've given us a reason and a purpose. You've called us to serve you, called us to glorify you, to enjoy you. And I just pray, Lord, that you would help us throughout today, throughout the rest of the week, in our relationships with others, to seek to just elevate and point people to the Lord Jesus Christ, who is the perfect image of God and who is the one who restores us in every aspect of our lives. Just pray for this in Christ's name. Amen.
1: Amen. Love it. Well, that was Jeff McPherson from Grace Theological College. We will see you next Thursday.
2: Awesome. Yeah.
0: It is The Bright Side on Remote. You with Andrew and Becky, and we are 3.5 minutes away from 9.
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9: People say a change is as good as a rest. 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But it was good for me to rely on God in a completely new place, and I felt refreshed in my conversations with him. 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So if Ecclesiastes has lost its shine, read Exodus. 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I'm Matt Perry from FEBC. 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
11: In this update, Senior National MP Mark Mitchell says any speculation he was involved in a challenge to the Prime Minister's leadership is false. Chris Luxon survived a second vote of confidence from his caucus in an urgent caucus meeting yesterday, which lasted more than 3 hours. Chris Pink lost the challenge, his place in Cabinet and his portfolios. The three-term Kaipara Ki Maharangi MP announced last night he won't run for re-election. Mitchell says he was sure Luxon's supporters were in a strong position.
12: I was quietly confident. I just thought that most of the caucus realised that there was no upside to what was happening.
11: And there's a view the departure from Cabinet of Chris Pink may sow seeds of doubt about unity within the National Party. Political commentator Peter Dunn says exacting vengeance doesn't bode well for the idea of unity.
13: I suppose the Prime Minister would argue that it's untenable to have someone in his Cabinet who's openly disloyal. So it's a tough call, but I think the public might see this as not healing the wounds.
11: Meanwhile, the Opportunity Party could hold the key to who governs after the election. The One News Varian poll has Opportunity up 3 points, while New Zealand First has fallen by the same margin. The numbers suggest neither major bloc could form a government on its own. Opportunity leader Kule Wong says she hasn't had any formal discussions with other parties yet.
14: I've seen them at various events, but we've not talked about anything to do with coalitions or anything like that.
11: No part of the country appears to be completely immune from the housing slowdown. Latest data from the Real Estate Institute shows the National House Price Index has now fallen 17% from its 2021 peak. House prices continue to slide in most parts of the country, particularly Wellington. Median sales prices in Canterbury and Southland have risen in the past year, but both regions are now seeing a slowdown. The Security Intelligence Service is voicing concerns about foreign states targeting people in New Zealand. Its report suggests diaspora community groups are being unfairly targeted, with actors seeking to limit the democratic rights they enjoy as New Zealanders. SIS Director General Andrew Hampton says China continues to be the biggest concern when it comes to foreign interference.
15: We are seeing several states trying to exercise a degree of control over people in New Zealand, often people they perceive as dissidents.
11: Businesses that aren't upfront about salary details and job ads could be missing out on top talent. A survey by recruitment agency Robert Half shows 42% of Kiwi employers say they don't disclose salaries in their ads. 87% claim they've lost a candidate as a result. Robert Half, New Zealand Managing Director Megan Alexander, says businesses need to be transparent.
16: If you're paying market, these sorts of things aren't an issue generally. It's when companies don't pay market that it becomes problematic.
11: In sport, the All Blacks would like to avoid hearing a referee use the words breakfoot again anytime soon on their South African rugby tour. English officials Carl Dixon and Matthew Carley have both pinged the pack, specifically their hookers, for moving feet too early and setting scrums around the opening two games. Prop Ethan de Groot says the technique has been whistled differently to what they're used to in Super Rugby, so they're seeking clarity. NBA basketball's Los Angeles Lakers have reportedly sold for $21.3 billion. England Test cricket captain Joe Root has abolished the midnight curfew imposed on his team during last summer's Ashes tour. Lionel Messi has cast doubt on his footballing future after the death of his 68-year-old father on Saturday. That's news and sport. I'm Jodie Gill.
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10: Rima Weather.
0: Short forecast for a Thursday morning. Northland and Auckland, partly cloudy, the odd shower and areas of morning fog. There's rain for Coromandel and Bay of Plenty, heavy at times, easing to a few showers for Coromandel this morning. Waikato to Kapiti, including the central high country, mostly cloudy with some scattered showers, possibly heavy about north of Taranaki, fine spells increasing south of Taranaki later today. Gisborne to Wairarapa has occasional rain, easing this afternoon and evening, except for Gisborne, where it may be heavy. Wellington at Nelson, Marlborough and Canterbury have scattered rain or showers, clearing this afternoon to partly cloudy skies, but becoming fine for Canterbury. Periods of rain also for Buller to Fiordland with some heavy falls this morning, then isolated showers clearing north of Fiordland tonight. Then for Otago and Southland, partly cloudy, isolated showers retreating to Stewart Island this evening.
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18: Where there's rebellion in the land, there are many petty and contending rulers. But where there's a wise and intelligent leader, peace and order endure.
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0: Words to live by that you'll find in Proverbs 28 verse 2.
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0: It is The Bright Side and it's always brighter with you here, so pull up a chair.
1: Yep, pull up a pew. I'll tell you more about why it should be a pew a little later this morning.
0: And for those of you with a sweet tooth, we're also going to check in on how many handfuls you're allowed to take.
1: Yeah, how many lollies you're allowed to take when they're passing them around on Air New Zealand. It might surprise you.
0: We can actually answer that question too. There's a definitive answer.
1: Okay.
0: But it helps to have a lot of friends. More on that after this from Hayley Jones. It's Thankful on Rima. You're with Andrew and Becky.

0: It is The Bright Side on Rima. You're with Andrew and Becky. Sweet Caroline, good times never seem so good. And there's never a better time than when you're on a flight and they are passing around the sweets.
1: Oh, I love a good Air New Zealand lolly.
0: Yeah, they're just iconic.
1: They are.
0: I was actually reading up on them earlier and they said when they changed the distributors, the makers of them around, they made a big mistake. Because they put them in a different kind of wrapper. They didn't have the twisty wrapper.
1: Got to have a twisty wrapper.
0: Oh, people lost their minds.
1: Yeah,
0: so they had to go back to it.
1: Yeah, it's an iconic. You can't change an icon.
0: Yeah, but of course, the guys who do make them have been sharing a bit of their story. And one thing that caught our attention
1: was, what's the favourite colour and how many are you allowed to take?
0: Yeah, because if you just go like a full handful, I mean, I would admit I'd feel pretty shifty if I went for multiple ones.
1: It never looks that many in the basket.
0: Really?
1: But I don't think it. By the time I'm out there,
0: does it get to you last?
1: Are
0: you,
1: probably.
0: Sitting down the back of the plane.
1: Like, but I always quite to take what two because, you know, I'm like that. Sorry.
0: Yep.
1: But yeah. But firstly, what is your favourite flavour when it comes to the lollies?
0: Yeah.
1: Because, you know, they say one and we don't think it's right. But yeah, how many are you allowed to take? And apparently there's research and an actual, not law, but
0: a principle maybe.
1: That's it, the principle to go with.
0: So when it comes to how many they stick on the plane, the makers of the Air New Zealand lolly said that they base it on one for you and then one for each person that might be waiting for you at the airport. Now, they should publicize this because I don't think I've ever been given an Air New Zealand lolly from somebody getting off the plane and being like, hey.
1: I'll be like, hey, welcome home. Could you go back and get me my Air New Zealand lolly, please?
0: That's right.
1: I was on Qantas. Oh, well, you miss out.
0: Too bad.
1: But I didn't know that at all.
0: What color would they have to give you, though?
1: See, I go for a green.
0: A green one?
1: Because I know it's safe.
0: What does that mean?
1: I just know it's a lime flavour that I like.
0: Oh,
1: but
0: okay.
1: Also, I don't know where I must sit on the plane because when I come back, I never see the like more exotic purples and reds. And
0: Well, the purples are usually just around All Black games.
1: Oh, okay. Well, that is why.
0: So that's a special occasion, Air New Zealand
1: lolly. A special occasion lolly. Didn't know we had special occasion lollies.
0: It's about as fancy as we get in New Zealand.
1: But mainly it's the oranges, the yellows and the greens I always see.
0: Yep. I've seen the reds.
1: I haven't seen a red. I feel like we need to fly. Can we fly to Hamilton for the pre-breakfast? Because I want to see if we get lollies.
0: The thing is, though, for all of our colour preferences, it turns out that the white one is the most popular one.
1: Who writes this stuff?
0: Nobody I trust.
1: Well, we're going to do...
0: Nobody I trust.
1: We're going to do a Bright Side survey. We want to know which is your favourite colour. You can text us 8168, keyword Rima.
0: It is The Bright Side. You're with Andrew and Becky. Up next, we also want to know if you've got a special little something around your house.
1: Yes. I will tell you what I might have taken from church.
0: It's up next. You're with Andrew and Becky.
2: Hey there, I'm Nerida.
3: And I'm Alison. I've got a question for you. What changes when we see prayer as a privilege rather than just ticking a box?
2: Well, let's break that down, shall we? 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
9: We start every Bible Boost with some words of Scripture. Today we're in Colossians chapter 3.
10: Since God chose you to be the holy people he loves, you must clothe yourselves with tender-hearted mercy, kindness, humility, gentleness, and patience. Make allowance for each other's faults and forgive anyone who offends you. Remember, the Lord forgave you, so you must forgive others.
9: That's Colossians chapter 3, verses 12 and 13 from the NLT. St. Paul's words are direct and challenging. He says we should make allowance for each other's faults. We should forgive anyone who offends us. And the reason is simple. The Lord forgave us, so we must forgive others. The Message version paraphrases it by saying we should be quick to forgive, forgiving as fully and freely as Jesus forgave us. About 500 years ago, there was a king in France named Louis XII. Before he came to power, his political enemies had thrown him into prison and kept him in chains. When he eventually became king, people expected him to take revenge. They encouraged him to punish those who had mistreated him. Louis did something surprising. On a scroll, he wrote down the names of the men who had opposed him. And beside each name, he drew a red cross. When his enemies heard about this, they were terrified. They assumed the cross was a mark of death, a sign that punishment was coming. But Louis explained that the cross wasn't a symbol of revenge. It was a symbol of forgiveness. He said he marked each name with a cross to show that he was extending mercy for the sake of the crucified Saviour, the one who forgave his enemies and prayed for them from the cross. It wasn't what anyone expected. Louis XII didn't retaliate. He didn't punish those who had wronged him. He forgave them because he wanted his actions to reflect the forgiveness Jesus had shown. In today's verses from Colossians, Paul says we should forgive as the Lord forgave us. We should be quick to forgive an offence. We should make allowance for each other's faults. Not because it's easy and not because people always deserve it, but because Jesus forgave us first. The Lord forgave us, so we must forgive others.
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1: My feet go on the floor, I reach out for the radio, switch that on, and start my day. 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

0: think it's a great, I would totally have taken one.
1: Because they're so beautiful, they're artistic. And so all us kids got one each. And my older sister has mine because it's in England and I haven't moved it over here yet.
0: Sure.
1: She keeps saying, you know, you never allowed it now because like, she just loves it. But anyway, it's mine and I lovingly sit on it every time I go to the UK. She has it by the door and it's a piece of art, but you sit on it to put your shoes and socks on.
0: Yep.
1: The other one that's hers is a bench at her dining table.
0: Mm-hmm.
1: And it just looks lovely and it's a part of our history. It's like, you know, we grew up sitting on these pews.
0: Yep.
1: And so we wanted to know if there was a bit of memorabilia that you got.
0: Yeah. Have you taken home, well, maybe a pew, maybe say an old hymnal or something like that?
1: Yeah, when they were getting rid of the hymn books.
0: Yep.
1: You could have even taken the overhead projector. Remember the overhead projector
0: days?
1: Oh,
0: so good.
1: But I just have had a text from my husband that has made me laugh. And he goes, you need to admit that it's not just church memorabilia that you have.
0: What?
1: And this makes me sound a little dodgy. So... We have a plate in our house that's called the pancake plate, and I got it from the pancake house when we were in England.
0: Uh-huh.
1: Because I asked the lady, we were staying at this place and it's got a pancake house in it, and I said, oh, this is a really cool plate. Is there a shop where I could buy one for us to take back to New Zealand?
0: Yeah.
1: To which 10 minutes later she came out and she said, here's your leftovers. And I said, oh, no, no, no, we ate all our pancakes. There's no leftovers. And she's like, no, here's your leftovers. And my husband's like, just take it. So I took it, walked out, and she'd given us one of the pancake plates.
0: Oh, that's the best.
1: But now it makes me feel like I go places and just take things.
0: No, well, she gave it to you.
1: She did give it to me, but she had to, like, give it to me. So she said the chef had said, but the chef says... This is your leftovers. And I'm like,
0: oh, look,
1: so
0: that
1: if you
0: counts.
1: Come to our house and you get to use the pancake plate, feel special.
0: Can't wait. It is The Bright Side on Rima. You're with Andrew and Becky. We're going to be taking a look at our verse of the day up next. One of those verses that might sound familiar, but do we really apply it in our own lives? It's after this from Carly Ann Taylor. It's Heavenly Father on The Bright Side. Reject.

0: It is The Bright Side on Rima. You're with Andrew and Becky.
1: And we're starting the day with our Bible Society verse of the day in the Bible. So we're going to go to the book of Romans, chapter 1, verse 17. This good news tells us how God makes us right in his sight. This is accomplished from start to finish by faith. As the scriptures say, it's through faith that a righteous person has life.
0: Ooh.
1: Like so it.
0: In other words, not down to how hard you can work and that sort of thing.
1: It's all by faith.
0: That's
1: people.
0: Right. Yeah.
1: And it's already been done, start to finish.
0: That's right. So imagine, though, how much it would change our lives if we really believed that. Like, it's one of those verses where you go,
1: probably highlighted it a couple of times.
0: Right. But do you really live as though it was true? Maybe it's something to work on for today.
1: Yep. That's our thought for today. So if you want to check it out, you can go to the book of Romans, chapter 1, verse 17.
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0: It is The Bright Side on Remote. You're with Andrew and Becky. Now, Becky, you are a bit of a world traveller.
1: Yes, I am.
0: How long have you been back in New Zealand now in this latest stint?
1: Nearly 3 years.
0: Okay, I mean, it's not super long.
1: No, it's not super long, but it's not super short either. It does feel like yesterday we just walked off the boat.
0: So have you done much seeing the town and country?
1: You've been to Christchurch?
0: Yeah.
1: Twice?
0: Yeah.
1: I've been up north, obviously, lots. Rotorua, Tauranga.
0: Yeah.
1: Yeah, so a bit.
0: There is one place that I find, admittedly, grace please for everyone listening to today, as an Aucklander, that you may not go and see very often because it's too close. And that is Hamilton.
1: Yeah. See, we keep saying we've got to drive through Hamilton next time we go to Tauranga because we haven't been. And it's so changed since the last time we lived here 15 years ago.
0: Oh, yeah. I mean, we even went along to the Zelong Tea Gardens in Hamilton with my in-laws when they were last with us.
1: Wow. Are they lovely?
0: They're really cool.
1: Okay.
0: Super, super cool.
1: Yeah.
0: And I keep meaning to get down to the gardens as well.
1: Oh, the botanical gardens.
0: The botanical gardens.
1: Yeah, okay, nice.
0: So I might have the opportunity to do that in about a month from now.
1: Yes, when we go to the Hamilton Prayer Breakfast.
0: Hey, yo.
1: Yeah, we're going to be there. It's on 16th of September, which is a Wednesday. Yeah, it's on the 16th of September, and it's at Claudelands Event Centre. And if you want to get tickets, you just need to go to prayerbreakfast.nz.
0: That's right. It's a wonder in our own backyard.
1: Oh, it is. I'm looking forward to it. As I said, haven't been to Hamilton in years.
0: That's right. So prayerbreakfast.nz. We'll be there. Will you?
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0: It is The Bright Side. You're with Andrew and Becky, and that is more than enough nonsense for one day.
1: Yes, it is. We will be back bright and early tomorrow morning. Ooh, Sunday School Song Battle Day.
0: Is it really?
1: It is.
0: All right. So, yeah, we've been battling off your favourite Sunday School songs.
1: Fact.
0: You look in deep contemplation, Becky.
1: I'm trying to find the spreadsheet that's got them all in.
0: Okay, I might have fired this off a bit prematurely
1: then.
0: Yeah,
1: you did, and I should have been more prepared. So we will be back with two Sunday School songs.
0: But only one can advance to the next round, so get ready with your votes. And otherwise, of course, just, hey, pull up a chair. There's always a space for you, isn't there?
1: Yeah, pull up a pew. That's going to be our new saying from now on. I see that note, Gary. Gary has two pews at their house.
0: Really?
1: One from Hauraki Plains Cooperating Parish and one from the church buildings that they were a part of in Pokeno. No, both live under the porch outside, so they didn't last very long. But,
0: oh,
1: Gary,
0: dear.
1: I see that hand.
0: Very
1: Thank
0: nice.
1: You.
0: Thanks, Gary. We will see you tomorrow, though. Have fun. Be good. We'll catch you then.

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1: In this update, all eyes will be on future polls to see how Nationals' leadership saga has affected support. The latest One News Variant polls suggest the coalition would secure 57 seats and the left bloc 59. Neither can form a government without opportunity, which is up 3 points to 8%. Pollster David Farris says it appears many Labour Greens voters are shifting to opportunity.
2: This poll was taken during the worst time for National, during all the rumblings. National will be quite relieved to only be down one. Labour's not going up, and I think what we've got are people not happy with the government looking for an alternative.
1: And one of the Prime Minister's most prominent defenders is keen to get on with the job. Chris Pink has paid the price for his involvement in yesterday's leadership challenge, having been dumped from Cabinet, lost his portfolios, and announced he'll quit politics at the end of this term. Mark Mitchell, who sat with the Prime Minister until 11 p.m. the night before the challenge, says they need to focus on governing, not to mention the election.
3: It has been an unnecessary distraction for us. We've dealt with it now. We've re-emerged united behind the leader, and this is not going to happen again.
1: New technology is said to be accelerating the national security challenges we face. A new Security Intelligence Service report suggests New Zealand's connections, innovations and position make it valuable to foreign powers. It suggests Chinese military intelligence has been using professional networking and job sites to target current and former government officials holding secrets. New Zealand Initiative Senior Fellow, retired Major General John Howard, says to be forewarned is to be forearmed.
4: Artificial intelligence or small first-person drones, these things can be put with criminal intent or with lethal intent against citizens.
1: No part of the country appears to be completely immune from the housing slowdown. Latest data from the Real Estate Institute shows the National House Price Index has now fallen 17% from its 2021 peak. With more, business reporter Michael Sergal.
5: House prices continue to slide in most parts of the country, particularly Wellington. Median sales prices in Canterbury and Southland have risen in the past year, but both regions are now seeing a slowdown. Otago's house price index has reached a record high, but its median sales price is down 7% on a year ago.
1: Rural cancer patients are receiving uneven access to treatment. An Otago University study has found rural Māori over 75 with lung cancer were 66% less likely to receive radiotherapy than urban patients. But rates were higher among rural prostate cancer patients and younger people with lung cancer. Lead researcher Steve Withington says the reasons for the differences aren't clear.
6: Perhaps there's a higher incidence of lung cancer in rural areas that we haven't to this stage diagnosed or known about, or perhaps they're getting diagnosed later needing radiotherapy, whereas others may just get away with surgery.
1: A petition calling on Christchurch City Council to rethink its $15 million Anglican Cathedral funding boost has reached nearly 20,000 signatures. It wants the council to reconsider the decision over concerns about the cost to ratepayers. Speaking to councillors, petition spokesperson James Pawson says he'd rather see the cathedral preserved as a semi-ruin, like Rome's Colosseum. To sport. Swimmer Erica Fairweather has made a splash at the Pan Pacific Championships southeast of Los Angeles. She's qualified second fastest for the 200 metres freestyle final behind Australian Lani Pallister. Zoe Pedersen is into the 50 metre butterfly decider. To the New Zealanders at the United States Amateur Golf Championship in Pennsylvania. Zach Swanwick and Joshua Bai have advanced to the last 32 via match play victories at the Merion Club. Swanwick won 3-2, Bai triumphed 3-1. Previous winners of the tournament include Tiger Woods, Bryson DeChambeau and Matt Fitzpatrick. Danny Lee became the first New Zealand champion in 2008. That's News and Sport. I'm Malcolm Jordan.
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8: Kia ora, good morning. Taking a look at the weather forecast for all of New Zealand for the rest of today, Thursday the 13th of August. Firstly, Northland and Auckland, some cloudy periods and a few showers. Coromandel and Bay of Plenty, rain, heavy at times, easing back to a few showers for Coromandel this morning. Waikato to Kapiti, including the central high country, mostly cloudy, some scattered showers, although fine periods increasing south of Taranaki later today. Gisborne to Wairarapa, occasional rain eases this afternoon and evening, except for Gisborne, where the rain may remain heavy. for Wellington and across to Nelson, Marlborough and Canterbury. Scattered rain or showers clearing away this afternoon to partly cloudy skies, becoming fine for Canterbury. West Coast, a bullet to Westland, periods of rain with heavy falls this morning. Isolated showers clearing north of Fiordland tonight. For Fiordland, also Otago and Southland, partly cloudy with isolated showers. Those showers retreating to Stewart Island by tonight. And in the Chatham Islands, it is partly cloudy.
9: From the Bible.
10: You are the salt of the earth, but if the salt loses its taste, it cannot be made salty again. Salt is useless if it loses its salty taste. It will be thrown out where people will just walk on it. You are the light that shines for the world to see. You are like a city built on a hill that cannot be hidden. People don't hide a lamp under a bowl. They put it on a lampstand. Then the light shines for everyone in the house. In the same way, you should be like a light for other people. Live so that they will see the good things you do and praise your Father in heaven.
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8: Wonderful words of life, the words of Jesus from Matthew's Gospel, chapter 5, verses 14 through 16. 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
8: Kia ora e te whanau, ata marie, no mai, haere mai, piki mai, kake mai. Whakapatai kia koe, ki te whakarongo mai, koe ki te reo irarangi o whakapu o ki tanga. Tēnā koutou katoa, ko Andrew Urquhart tēnei. Welcome along, Thoughts and Comments on a Thursday morning. So glad to have your company, and hey, a big thanks to the Brightside crew. Wonderful way to start the day here on Rhema. Of course, Andrew and Becky back again same time tomorrow morning here on Rhema. Now, perhaps less bright, but certainly some good things to be talking about as we spend the rest of a Thursday morning together. Some important conversations, and I'd love for you to be a part of them. 8168, of course, is the number to text. That text comes right through the studio here, especially if you start your message with the first word comments. We will take a look at some of the feedback we receive a little bit later in the program. Check it out. Details of what we're talking about after this on

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1: Such a great concept, actually, looking at what the obstacles might be to a deeper relationship with Jesus. What do we need to let go of to hold on to Jesus? That is a worship team called One Common, teaming up with Alive City in a song called Hold On To You. Just gone 10 past 10. Thoughts and comments with Andrew Urquhart. Welcome along to a Thursday morning. And gosh, 24 hours makes a huge difference, doesn't it? 24 hours ago, it was like, oh, will there be a leadership challenge for Prime Minister Christopher Luxon? Will he still be Prime Minister by lunchtime? Certainly, there was a bit of speculation on that one, and we had some conversations on this show. But yeah, I could not have predicted the way in which it unfolded, and I'm not sure anybody did. We will be taking a look at that a little bit later in the program. I'd love to get your thoughts, comments, and feedback to what went down yesterday. 8168 to the number to text. Start your message with the first word comments. The weekend, of course, coming up, it's going to be a bit of a damp one, apparently. And certainly in some parts of the country. We're going to check out details with Phil Duncan from weatherwatch.co.nz. That is coming up a little bit later this hour. Also, something happening over the weekend. The Promise Keepers men's event. I'm going to be involved. There's a group of guys from my church who are going to be heading along as well. And honestly, if you can be there, be there. It is at Church Unlimited in Te Atatū in West Auckland. Promisekeepers.org.nz for more information about that, and not too late to register. Previous years when I went along to a Promise Keepers event, was chatting with the guys from my church afterwards and questioned, hey, which speaker would you remember the most? Which of the speakers, and the fantastic speakers, but which one stood out the most and you'll go, hey, I'll always remember what that guy said. Well, that particular guy on that occasion is back again for this year. Lucky Te Koha is speaking at Promise Keepers again this year. I'm going to be chatting with him about his life, his ministry, and in particular what message he'll be bringing to the Promise Keepers men. That conversation coming up in just a moment. Very shortly, though, Charm Skinner from the Salvation Army Social Policy and Parliamentary Unit. This is a follow-up to the housing report that they did recently. And housing is a human right. How do you feel about that statement? That is, that adequate housing is actually a human right. And if there are people in New Zealand who don't have access to adequate housing, then that is a sign that something is broken in our society and needs fixing. That's certainly the view of the Salvation Army, but rather than just point out the problems, they're solution-orientated people. We'll look at some of the responses from the Salvation Army to this brokenness in our society. That conversation with Charm coming up in just a moment. As always, love to get your thoughts, comments, and feedback to anything that's happening in the world, be it the housing crisis, the weather, or even what went down in Parliament yesterday. Love to get your thoughts. 8168, the number to text. Start your message with the first word comments.
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0: Such a good song there. That is Ann Wilson on Rima and a song called Sunday Sermons. It is just coming up on 20 past 10. Andrew Urquhart with you on the program today. What for you would be an election issue? What for you would be the sort of thing where you go, you know what, this aspect of our society, this appears broken. Somebody should do something about this. This is not the way things should be in New Zealand. For some people, I mean, people are going to have different answers to this one, but just posing the question, the ongoing housing crisis, the situation that we see in our communities every day of people sleeping rough on our streets, perhaps less visible but still as problematic, people who are sleeping in their cars, who are sleeping on a couch at a mate's place, people living in housing but the housing isn't up to an adequate healthy standard. Recent report came out to say that adequate housing, access to adequate housing, is a human right. If that right isn't being fulfilled for all of New Zealanders, should that be an election issue? The Salvation Army Social Policy Unit says yes. Charm Skinner from the unit joins us now. Kia ora, thank you so much for your time today.
1: Kia ora, good morning. It's lovely to be here to talk about a really important issue.
0: I think it's important to frame it that way, actually, that it's pretty high up the hierarchy of needs, isn't it? Access to shelter, a place to live. And if a country is, proportionately prosperous as Aotearoa New Zealand, doesn't have adequate housing for all of its citizens, something's gone wrong.
1: Yeah, absolutely. And I think the recent report that's been put out by the Human Rights Foundation really urged people to go and have a look at that.
0: Yeah.
1: They've done some incredible mahi at looking on the Human Rights Commission's previous work in this space, but also just bringing to light, when we think about homes and housing and where we live and putting that in a human rights framework. So, yes, with the reporting that we do, we show that all the time that it is, but it's actually a place where people, it gives them stability and sets up the foundations for positive hauora or wellbeing outcomes for everybody. And when we don't have that, that's a critical issue that, the incoming governments or political parties really need to focus on.
0: Now, I'm not much of a builder myself. Amateur DIY in the weekend, but yeah, mixed results to be fair. But one thing I do know, if you've got the foundation wrong, then the house isn't going to go well. And this is a foundational principle, that if people in society don't have adequate housing, then you are going to see problems with crime and drug dependency and broken homes and young people not thriving educationally. This is the foundation stone upon which a thriving society is built in some ways.
1: Absolutely, and it goes back again to our theme at the start of the year for our big report we do every year,
0: yep.
1: State of the Nation, and it was Papoia Te Kākano, which basically roughly translates to, good seeds being planted for the foundation of things to grow out of. So. Yep. Housing is definitely, if not number one.
0: One of the things I love about the Salvation Army, and there's many things, I won't go through the whole list. I don't want to embarrass you, Charm. But anyway, one of the things I love is, the social policy unit pointing out what's broken, speaking truth to power, challenging governments and political parties and the policies that they're putting out, the manifestos for the election to say, hey, these are the things that needs fixing. What are you going to do about that? But instead of just pointing the finger, you guys are Christianity with the sleeves rolled up. You're just getting on with the mahi of not just identifying the problems, but putting some solutions in place. And actually in the area of housing, the Salvation Army, I mean, there's various agencies involved with this and some really good work being done across the Motu, but in many ways the Salvation Army leading the charge in this regard.
1: Oh, absolutely, and I have to take our hats off to our housing team across the Salvation Army. So we do have social housing developments, but we also have transitional housing as well. So there's two teams there, but some really exciting news that I have to share this morning on behalf of our team is at the moment our housing portfolio is sitting around 556.
0: Mm-hmm.
1: I think mid next year, that's going to be almost half of that. So we're looking at around 985
0: Wow.
1: properties. And it's a mixture of different things there. So they range from one bedroom units all the way up to five bedrooms. So again, I'm not a I'm not a DIY builder person too, but the framing I've been given is typologies, and there's a lot of different makeups in those spaces. So in Auckland alone, and I think it's up to, we're going to have around six new developments coming on
0: Wow.
1: board. And it's been really cool what the team did last week, is they got a different bunch of agencies together, not just us. So we brought all the different people helping whānau out there together to look at our process for what we're going to be doing. And I think that's what makes it different to what we do. We obviously are a Christian faith-based organization, so we have our pastoral care there through our chaplains, but the team focuses on whakawhanaungatanga. So we don't call people coming through our services clients. We wrap around and give them the support. So everything that the team does is based on whanaungatanga. So with these new developments coming online, the team will be meeting with people from different agencies, bringing their whānau in to sit with them, to really have a really deep kōrero around, what's going on in their lives. Do they need other supports like financial mentoring or, any type of help that we can give them, so that we're not just building, this, it's not just a key, here's your place, blah, blah, blah. It's actually building a community. And we're being, specific with the people that we place in there too, so that they can grow together. And I think that's our point of difference,
0: I mean,
1: building whānau.
0: this is absolutely fantastic. I mean, the numbers are impressive. Basically, doubling the output in going against the tide on this one with some of the economic pressures and the cost of building at the moment, doing some amazing stuff in that space. But I'm glad you made the point, because that's foundationally, having a roof over your head makes a difference. But we don't stop there, because actually what we have seen in terms of the government's targets for social housing, they've met or exceeded their targets. But actually, is it the right type of housing in the right areas to meet the actual needs of the community, or is it just multi-story one-bedroom units which don't meet the needs of larger families or people with disability or older people? This is really something which is done in partnership with the local community. You're ahead of the curve on this one, Charm.
1: Well, that's absolutely true. And so our in Mount Albert, on Taumata Street, we have some housing that's going up there, but some people will be familiar that our church used to be there too. So what we're doing, we've done in that space is Fraser and Erica Kirst, they're our officers and chaplains for that area. They actually went into the community before we redid the renovations there, so that's in progress at the moment. But they talked to the community and reached out to see what the need was. So alongside the housing, there's going to be some housing that goes up there with a new church, but it's going to have a cafe. And when we say cafe, it's also going to be a space that can be converted in where the community can use. So there's all these different things that we talk about. And I think something that's really beautiful to share is at all of our spaces where we're building, we meet with our area pastors, or we call them officers in the Salvation Army. So we meet with our pastors there. And before, as much as we can, we try to do prayer and karakia there, so that when people come through, they know that, we've gone through that process to, make sure that whatever journey, and for here, however long they're with us, they're not just getting that physical support. We've, in the wider sense, with Atua, we've tried to set them up for all of the things that are going to contribute to positive
0: And I love this
1: good
0: idea of
1: outcomes.
0: actually of having not, okay, here's the church over here doing their thing, and they're giving some money to the poor people over there. No, no, no. Church and community are together. Yes, you've got a social housing development, and the church is right there next door, opening their doors and providing practical support and prayer and pastoral support to build genuine community. This is, I mean, hey, no surprises that the Salvation Army are involved with this. And if people wanted to find out more about

0: just talking
1: about. Yeah, and hey, for anybody who's got any inquiries or want to support the work of the Salvation Army, I know you've got your winter campaign at the moment as well. So much need in our communities. Salvationarmy.org.nz. Charm, thank you so much for your work. Thanks for taking the time to chat today.
0: Thank you.

0: That is Madison Watson on Rima. That's the God You Are. It is just after 10:30. Andrew Urquhart with you on the program today. Very much looking forward to a fantastic event happening this Saturday in Auckland in Te Atatū at the Church Unlimited campus there in West Auckland. The Promise Keepers men's event. Now, it's not just me that's looking forward to it. There's a bunch of guys from my church that are fizzing, super enthusiastic about being there. And hey, it's something we do on a regular basis. There's a men's group. We meet together on a Monday night, and we're very much looking forward to all heading to Promise Keepers this weekend. And hey, after last time, I was chatting with them and said, oh, what was the best speaker, do you think? What's of all the messages that we heard, lots of messages of encouragement and, you know, a little bit of challenge there as well. I said, what's the message that you always remember? And just about all of them says, oh, that guy, the guy from the gang, Lucky. Yeah, he was the best speaker. Well, great news, he's back again this year and he joins us on the program now. Lucky Te Koha. Kia ora, thank you for your time today.
1: Kia ora.
0: Highly recommended by the guys in my men's group as well. Lucky, before we get into the Promise Keepers thing, tell us a little bit about your story, a powerful story.

0: Story of transformation.
1: Yeah, I was saved 9 years ago, and it was a radical saving. Happened in the Kaikoura New Life Church. I come from a real broken world, gangs, drugs, sex and violence, all the good stuff of rock and roll bands.
0: Yeah, yeah.
1: But I got radically saved. I've never been the same since. Mm. The people that I hated most in this world were the police, and it was four police that prayed over me that transformed my life.
0: Wow.
1: When the Lord came into my life. Totally transformed me. And I work in the gang space now with a heart to reach. In the churches with pastors, with normal men, you know, just normal men, tradies, yeah, yeah, what have you.
0: Yeah.
1: Just trying to bring freedom and peace into your lives and to show them that God's real.
0: I think the wonderful part of your redemption story, Lucky, is that the redemption didn't stop with you. The transformation has continued through the lives of the men still involved with gangs that you continue to work with, and for other men in particular. I mean, it's not just men, but it's predominantly men that you're working with,
1: yes,
0: encouraging them to be all that they can be in Christ. And, powerful transformational ministry there. Mm. Promise Keepers, I mean, that's kind of like a natural fit in some ways. Back again in the Promise Keepers lineup for this year. What's the message that you're going to be bringing to the guys on Saturday, Lucky?
1: Well, I'm sorry for laughing, but the message I'm bringing is, I guess it's about Christ alive.
0: Yeah.
1: And that's amazing, you know, and, you know, what does it look like to be alive in Christ?
0: Yeah, yeah.
1: I know everybody's going to speak on that, but I'm probably not going to be.
0: Yeah.
1: I think I'll be speaking on being robbed, killed and destroyed.
0: Yeah, yeah.
1: Because, you know, we can be alive in Christ, but, you know, one minute we can be on fire from the next minute we're not.
0: Yeah, yeah.
1: And so we're getting derailed. And so, you know, how do we stop being derailed and, you know, and staying alive in Christ?
0: Exactly. I think that's so important. Actually, because there is one thing to go, hey, there was this one time, gave my heart to Jesus, everything went great from
1: there
0: on. That's not everybody's story.
1: No.
0: Particularly for people who are from a background of brokenness,
1: yep,
0: easy, perhaps too easy to slip back into old habits, and yep, perhaps the transformation doesn't stick with everybody. Important to literally watch our backs and watch our brothers' backs in this space.
1: Yeah. Well, you know, I've met pastors that were pastors and are no longer pastors, aren't in church, aren't, you know, struggling with their own faith.
0: Yeah.
1: I've met men from all backgrounds, you know, and people from all different backgrounds that were saved and aren't anymore. They might have got offended, they might have walked away, whatever's happened for them. But they were alive in Christ once. And so, you know, the devil does come to rob, kill and destroy.
0: Yeah.
1: And the first thing he's going to try to do is ruin your faith. And the second thing he's got on his target is your family and your loved ones.
0: Yeah.
1: And so, you know, I'm going to speak about that and how we prepare for that. And the truth is the gospel and praying regularly, being held to account, being in a group of men or women or whatever it may be, or youth.
0: Yeah.
1: I'm supporting each other and being able to be brutally honest and true, you know. I think that's the key for me on that subject.
0: No, this is such an important one as well. This kind of leave no man behind attitude.
1: That's right.
0: That if our brother stumbles, we turn around, we come alongside, we support.
1: That's right.
0: We wrap around with prayer. We have honest conversations instead of wasting our time and breath pretending when we've got our act together.
1: That's
0: when we're really struggling, right?
1: Yeah, that's true.
0: Lucky, in terms of your other ministry, because, hey, encouraging the guys to be there on Saturday, promisekeepers.org.nz. Last-minute tickets are possible. I'm sure they'll be okay if you just rock up on Saturday morning. Gets underway at 9 o'clock at Church Unlimited in Te Atatū. But in terms of your other, what keeps you busy the rest of the time, the ministry...
1: What keeps you busy?
0: Well, exactly.
1: Well, there's a lot to do, isn't there?
0: There is.
1: You know? I was just saying to a pastor today, the harvest is plentiful, but the laborers are few.
0: Exactly.
1: So anybody that's saved, they can't be just squandering around. There's plenty to do. So I guess I fill most of my time up in men's ministry anyway. I do a lot in men's ministry. I run two of my own personal groups. And then there's the gang work that I do every weekend, except for this weekend, all through the year, with different gangs, different chapters, doing programs for them. Then there's preaching in churches and all kinds of different things. But mainly encouraging people that are journeying with me.
0: Yeah.
1: Because I have a lot of leaders. I'm growing another lot of group of men at the moment, which is discipling people.
0: Mm-hmm.
1: So it takes a lot of time.
0: Yeah.
1: But it's worthy of it because, you know, we can't do it all on our own. So we have to prepare and equip others to be able to carry on.
0: Lucky, a question. Any of the brothers, any of the guys and gangs that you work with, are they coming along to Promise Keepers this weekend? Have you invited?
1: I've sent them messages, and I know there's a couple coming.
0: Okay.
1: And I know they're going to reach out to even more because I actually do church with these guys the last Sunday of the month.
0: Yeah.
1: So I've reached out to a few of them, and hopefully they'll turn up.
0: Yeah.
1: You know, it's a daunting thing for people that are new in the faith to come into this kind of space.
0: Exactly. I wanted to say, actually, because, hey, church is doing their best, but
1: yeah.
0: Sometimes they're not the most welcoming spaces for people from broken backgrounds. Sometimes, not on purpose, of course, but sometimes we can get be in the way. We can be a barrier for people feeling comfortable in the space. How do we get better at that, Lucky? How do we remove some of these barriers, do you think?
1: I think the goal for us all in church needs to be to come as you are.
0: Yeah.
1: You know, that's an important key because, you know, people that aren't saved, they think of the church and they think they're all perfect and everything's going amazing and it's all roses and they're saved and they're pretty much not far off being angels. But the reality is to you and I, we're all human, we all have flaws, we're all broken to some degree, but we're trying our best to be the best who we can be through Christ.
0: Yeah.
1: And so I think we've got to start changing the narrative and start telling the truth. You know, you're welcome because we're broken too, but let's come along together and guess iron sharpens iron too, doesn't it?
0: Exactly.
1: Just coming together.
0: I mean, honestly, no mai haere mai, all are welcome.
1: Yeah.
0: You don't have to
1: That's
0: wear
1: right.
0: a suit and no. and you don't have to pretend, you don't have to wait until you think you've got your act together to turn up in church because, certainly this should be a place that is a welcome for all. If people wanted to find out more about your ministry, to connect with it, Lucky, what's the best way of doing that?
1: They can either Google, we've got a website, we've got two. I forget them all the time. I know my wife's going to be telling me off, but one's Mana Mentoring.
0: Yeah.
1: And that's our youth trust.
0: Yeah.
1: And the other one is Kingdom Brotherhood.
0: Yeah.
1: And so Kingdom Brotherhood will come up.
0: And honestly, if you Google Lucky Te Koha, you've got your own website as well, and there's links through
1: there
0: from everything like that.
1: Yeah,
0: no, it's a great website, mate. I recommend
1: it. Oh, that's all due to my wife. She does all that.
0: Credit where it is due. Now, hey, look forward to seeing you on Saturday. Of course, promisekeepers.org.nz for tickets or just the details for a last-minute rock-up. Lucky, thank you so much for your ministry and
1: for taking
0: the time to chat today. Kia ora.
1: Awesome. Kia ora.
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0: That is Sav Schlitter on Arima and Turn It to Praise. It is just coming up on 10 minutes to 11 o'clock. Andrew Urquhart with you on the program today. And you know what? You notice the rain more when, like me, you've got a guttering on your house that has rusted through. So every time it rains, instead of a small gurgling noise as the rain patters off your roof, it's like a drum kit. It's like the percussion section of a large orchestra as you're trying to sleep. Now, recently managed to finally do something about it and get the guttering fixed on our house. And that first day, heavy rain with guttering fixed, it was music to my ears. Absolutely fantastic. And hey, glad to see that the new guttering held up under heavy rain. And honestly, we've had quite a bit of it recently. But yeah, it got me thinking, now that I've got the guttering sorted and well tested, is this rain ever going to go away? Philip Duncan from weatherwatch.co.nz joins us now. Philip, kia ora.
1: Kia ora, hello.
0: Can you identify with that story at all? Rain on the roof can be quite soothing. Rain through a broken guttering system, not so good, right?
1: Yeah, I've got a broken gutter outside my spare bedroom at the moment, thanks to some plants that grew into it. And aggressively pulled the branches and plants off it and ended up ripping a hole through it.
0: Oh.
1: And it's one of those things I haven't got round to fixing because it's outside the spare room, not outside my room.
0: Yeah.
1: So it's only when my parents come to stay, I'm praying that it's not going to rain because I don't want them to be kept awake by the drip, drip, drip all night long.
0: Well, it's good to know that even the weather guy prays that it doesn't rain.
1: There you go.
0: You do get the blame for when it does rain, and honestly, you probably will be another way of looking at it. You'll be checking the app to see if it's going to be raining when your parents come to visit. Is the rain going to go away and come back another day though? Where are we at in this current cycle of deluges?
1: Well, for those that can see the screen behind me, there's a giant low-pressure zone moving into the country this weekend.
0: Yeah.
1: It's really a northern event. We have two things going on this weekend. We've got a polar southerly coming back in again.
0: Oh.
1: And we've also got this large but fairly weak area of low pressure that's going to be moving in over the top of the North Island tomorrow, Friday, and then across the weekend, it spins and spirals over northern New Zealand. And so we are expecting more heavy rain to come back in again. Just like we had last night, it's going to be a little bit isolated to some areas of the north. Not everyone will get it. But places like Eastern Bay of Plenty, and especially around East Cape, Gisborne, Tairāwhiti, and around northern Hawke's Bay, those are the areas, what I call the northeastern corner of the North Island, that is most exposed to that heavy rain going through the weekend and into the start of next week. So that low will be tracking from the Tasman Sea and moving eastwards. At the same time that is happening around the upper North Island, in comes the polar change this weekend. It's not a huge snow event and it's not a huge sort of rain event, but the temperatures will drop again nationwide by the time we kick off next week. So that means Saturday becomes colder in the South Island and Sunday, Monday become colder in the North Island. And with that departing low around the North Island, there'll also be some cold sort of wintry showers for the eastern side of the North Island kicking off next week. So it's another burst of unsettled weather, but there's still going to be some large dry areas around this weekend. Not everyone has got rain.
0: You talked about the cold blast, and of course a week ago our precipitation was frozen in many parts of the country, with snow to sea level in some parts and snow days for Canterbury and all that fun stuff. The odds of a repeat performance on that in what remains of winter?
1: Yeah, I think there's certainly a chance of it, but it's probably a reduced risk.
0: Okay.
1: So I still think that the weather we had last week was probably, I don't want to say definitely, but probably was the coldest that we'll get this year.
0: Okay.
1: Just because of the timing of it. Once we go another week or two from now, just simply the fact the days are getting longer starts to actually impact our weather and starts to lift the temperatures up a little bit more. So August is traditionally one of the coldest months of the year. We've got the risk of some snow this weekend with that polar southerly as it moves northwards, but I think it'll be more limited than the one we had. In saying that, the polar boundary, which is actually what we call an air thickness measurement, kind of complicated, but basically it is the cold air that is normally wrapped around Antarctica, and in winter it surges up over New Zealand all the time, but it doesn't all the time go up over the top of the North Island. Yeah. And it is forecast to do that again around Sunday and Monday, and into next week there could be this colder air lingering around. So yes, we could still see frost, but I was looking at the temperatures this morning, and while we do get frost coming back in again this weekend and into next week, for most areas, they don't look as bad as the ones we've just had. But still, it is going to be another cold burst of weather. But the good news is, well, if you like sunny, dry weather, yeah, we've got high pressure returning next week. So it's not all bad news. We've got a lot of dry weather coming in. And in fact, I think after we get through this rain event of this weekend in the upper North Island, we might be looking at an extended dry spell.
0: I just wanted to check you on your adjectives here, because in your notes you described this as a mountain of high pressure that's coming our way. I mean, this does sound slightly ominous. I mean, mountains can be great, but is a mountain of high pressure, is that good news for us here in New Zealand?
1: It is if you don't want terribly unsettled weather.
0: Okay.
1: So if you want rain, you don't want to be hearing about a mountain of high pressure.
0: Yeah.
1: But for those that can see the map, we've got this big low pressure zone over the country, and then further out to sea, we've got this big high.
0: Yeah.
1: So at the moment, we're getting high pressure, low pressure, high pressure. When you've got variety like that, it's a good thing. Next week, the reason why I'm calling it a mountain of air pressure is because the central air pressure will be about 1043 hectopascals. Mm-hmm. If you don't understand what that is,
0: I don't.
1: Most highs in the New Zealand area are usually in the 1020 range.
0: Okay.
1: So when you're going up to 1030, which we do get in winter, that is what I call a strong high. But over 1040, I would call a powerful high, because our records break not much above that. So we're not expecting it to be a record breaker, but it is getting into that sort of territory. And so it'll weaken as it crosses New Zealand over next week. But these mountains of high pressure, it's because when you look at an air pressure map, it stands out like Mount Taranaki. It's just this kind of oval, pointed area of high pressure. And the rain clouds can't go up and over it. They go around it.
0: Okay.
1: And so when you've got a mountain of high pressure coming in, the wet weather risks are all around the edges of it. And once it moves in, we get pretty much dry weather. So that is what we are expecting to develop next week. But it's slow moving, and around the edges of highs, you get showers and windy weather. So it may not be overly settled for everybody, but it should be drier.
0: And now looking at your map, I can see the mountainous form there. The other thing I'm noticing is cloud over New Zealand at the moment, and with that bringing some rain. But generally clear skies when the high moves in. Is that what we can expect?
1: Yeah, when high pressure moves in, we usually get either westerlies or southerlies or somewhere in between. Not always, but that's usually what we get. Most high pressure zones come in with a southerly quarter wind flow, southwest, southerly, southeasterly. So that is colder. And then as the high moves in, it locks in that cold. The winds disappear, the skies clear, especially inland areas. They can get some big frosts. So I think next week could still be very frosty in some areas, but it does depend on exactly where the center of the high goes. And at this stage, it looks like it'll head northwards, which means there could be more of a westerly wind that kicks in after those southerlies, which isn't as frosty and not as cold. So it's classical August weather. And while we're still getting variety with highs and lows, that's a good thing. If you need rain, things could start to dry out quite quickly over the next few weeks as spring starts to kick in.
0: And hey, I recommend that people pray for the weather that they want for whatever they're getting up to, but also recommend that they download the app, check it out at weatherwatch.co.nz. Philip, thanks for what you do. Thanks for joining us.
1: Thank you very much.
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1: Hey there, I'm Nerida.
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4: In this update, an apology from a top cop as he admits false information about officer-turned-Labor candidate Rakesh Naidu was allowed to spread. Naidu, a superintendent, was announced as a Labor candidate on June 8, but faced criticism from Commissioner Richard Chambers, who says he only found out 48 hours prior. But documents released under the Official Information Act show Naidu told his manager, Assistant Commissioner Tim Anderson, that he was talking with Labor a week earlier. Anderson's apologised to both Naidu and Chambers for the confusion. Chris Luxon lives to fight another day. Chris Bishop's washing his hands of the leadership challenge, while Chris Pink's been sent packing from Cabinet. Three different outcomes for men bearing the same name within the National Party. Pink's lost his ministerial portfolios for his role in the challenge to Luxon's leadership and announced he won't seek re-election in November. Chris Bishop says there was no involvement in the challenge from his end.
5: I want to reject that suggestion, absolutely. Pretty annoyed that some of the rumours going around that. They're completely unfounded. Chris Pink was acting on his own.
4: Meanwhile, a former MP turned political commentator thinks the National Party will be on eggshells until the election. Former United Future leader Peter Dunn says this pre-election period will be the most dangerous for the party's contenders.
6: One loose comment or one sort of ill-defined sort of moment could sink them. They've got to be really tight and really disciplined from now on.
4: And Opportunities open to helping form the next government, but says it won't compromise on its core values. The One News Varian poll has the party up 3 points, pushing through the critical 5% threshold to 8% support. The numbers suggest neither major bloc could form a government on its own. Leader Kulay Wong says she'd consider a confidence and supply deal as long as Opportunity can stay true to itself.
7: I guess it depends how the votes fall and how much they need us in there, what policies we might be able to get across the line, and therefore, you know, how we'll work with a government.
4: A warning for all New Zealanders that the threat of foreign espionage is real. A Security Intelligence Service report outlines how Chinese military intelligence has been using job sites to target current and former government officials holding secrets. It also flags it stopped a Chinese government-linked observatory setting up space tracking infrastructure capable of collecting intelligence of military value. SIS Director General Andrew Hampton says we need to remain vigilant.
8: It may not be a foreign official. Often it's done through co-optees, someone in the community, someone who they have a connection with. And that person may actually be unwitting.
4: The government's made last-minute changes to the new science and social sciences curriculum just months before its rollout. The Ministry of Education released the updated Years 0 to 10 frameworks following 6 months of consultation. Both put a stronger focus on evidence, critical thinking, and applying knowledge to real-world problems. Social sciences has more Māori and local history and financial education, while science puts more emphasis on testing and evaluating evidence and sustainability. To sport, swimmer Erica Fairweather has qualified second fastest for the 200 metres freestyle final behind Australian Lani Pallister at the Pan Pacific Championships southeast of Los Angeles. Zoe Peterson is into the 50 metre butterfly decider. At Zoe Pedersen. Former Spanish World Cup football winner Xavi Hernandez has been hired as Netherlands coach, becoming the first foreign-born mentor of the Dutch team in 48 years. The 46-year-old hasn't been in the game since leaving his job as Barcelona manager in May 2024. Roosters captain James Tedesco will not play tonight's top-of-the-table NRL league match against the Panthers. The fullback picked up an ankle injury a fortnight ago. That's News and Sport. I'm Malcolm Jordan.
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0: Rima Weather.
9: Kia ora, good morning. Taking a look at the weather forecast for all of New Zealand for the rest of today, Thursday the 13th of August. Firstly, Northland and Auckland, some cloudy periods and a few showers. Coromandel and Bay of Plenty, rain heavy at times, easing back to a few showers for Coromandel this morning. Waikato to Kapiti, including the central high country, mostly cloudy, some scattered showers, although fine periods increasing south of Taranaki later today. Gisborne to Wairarapa, occasional rain eases this afternoon and evening, except for Gisborne, where the rain may remain heavy. For Wellington and across to Nelson, Marlborough and Canterbury, scattered rain or showers, clearing away this afternoon to partly cloudy skies, becoming fine for Canterbury. West Coast, Buller to Westland, periods of rain with heavy falls this morning, isolated showers, clearing north of Fiordland tonight. For Fiordland, also Otago and Southland, partly cloudy with isolated showers. Those showers retreating to Stewart Island by tonight. And in the Chatham Islands, it is partly cloudy.
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9: Morena whānau, mō ātarau. 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Mā te ātua koutou e manaki. Nau mai, haere mai, piki mai, kāke mai. Nā mihi nui kia koutou ko Andrew Urquhart tēnei. You are listening to Thoughts and Comments with me, Andrew Urquhart. Thank you so much for your company today. The program, Thoughts and Comments, he whakaro he pitapita kōrero. Let me know your thoughts. Whakamohia mai, koutou whakaro, 8168 is the number to text. Start your message with the first word, comments. Had some feedback, actually, on the use of the reo at the top of the hour. Somebody says, some of us don't understand a word that you're saying. Cat on the drive show always repeats it in English. You just say it in Māori. Apart from that, I enjoy your show. Well, thank you for your feedback and your comment. Although, let's go through what I said. So, morena whānau, good morning, family. And I mean that broadly. You're not all related to me. And that's good news for both of us. Mō ātarau is just speaking words of blessing. Kei te whakaronga mai, koe ki te reo irarangi o whakapua ki tanga, you're listening to Rima, essentially. Mā te atua koutou e manaki is, again, God's speaking God's blessing on your life. Nau mai, haere mai, piki mai, kāke mai, all are welcome. You are most welcome. Nā mihi nui, kia koutou. Again, these are words of greeting and blessing. Ko Andrew Urquhart tēnei. My name's Andrew Urquhart. He whakaro he pitapita kōrero is just a different way of saying thoughts and comments. That's the name of the show, but it's in te reo Māori. And whakamohio mai o koutou whakaro, that is, let me know your thoughts. So there we go. Hey, I'm not meaning to exclude anybody by the use of te reo. I'm certainly not a fluent speaker. These are some phrases that I've been taught. But hopefully we can move forward in better understanding. So thank you for the person that sent through that text. Keep the text coming through, 8168, the number to text. Start your message with the first word, comments. Got to check out the topics that we'll be looking at in just a moment, and that will almost all of it will be in English, I promise. And that's coming up after this song from Zach Williams on Rima. Hey.

0: Zach Williams with Ben Fuller on Rima and Wait For Me. It is just after 12 minutes past 11 o'clock. Andrew Urquhart with you on the program today. And a lot of people still reeling from what went down in Wellington yesterday, an attempted leadership coup. Now, there was a lot of speculation beforehand about who may be behind it and how this was going to go. And one of the statements I made on yesterday's program, there seems to be more journalists baying for Luxon's blood than there are politicians. And certainly the media had a bit of an influence in the outcome, with off-the-record statements and perhaps challenges going off before they were fully formed. Consequences of that, though, Christopher Luxon allegedly has the confidence of his caucus. Nothing to see here. No questions were taken from the press gallery who'd been waiting all morning. No, they're all behind Christopher Luxon, including Chris Pink, who has been stripped of all of his portfolios and has made the decision to not stand again in this year's general election. One of the safest seats for National in the whole country was John Key's former seat. And a lot of people have been left scratching their head going, what on earth happened? What went down there? Because it seems like we're not getting the full story on this. Was there a coup? Who was behind it? What are the consequences for National? Certainly for Chris Pink, that's the end of a promising political career. But yeah, very unexpected. I suppose if you're going to have a stalking horse, you need to be the person least likely to lead a coup. And I would have said that of Chris Pink. We're going to be talking this hour in particular about the personal and political fallout of what went down yesterday for National broadly, for Christopher Luxon, and whether or not this has put the rumours to bed. And the big surprise of the day, that apparently it was Chris Pink who was leading the coup. He wasn't working with conspirators. It was just him all alone. He wanted to be Prime Minister. I'm not sure that's true, honestly. And hopefully one day I'll get the opportunity to ask Chris Pink that question. However, for today, going to be chatting with political commentator Bryce Edwards from the Democracy Project. That conversation coming up in just a moment. And also Brendan Malone, his thoughts on this. Because, yeah, politics can be a dirty business. But I would have thought that Chris Pink was one of the cleanest players in the game. So what do we do with that? Love to get your thoughts and comments as always. 8168 to the number to text. Start your message with the first word comments.
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0: That is Benjamin Hastings on Reamer with a song called Feels Like Blessing. Just gone 20 past 11. Still processing, actually, what went down in Parliament yesterday. As I mentioned beforehand, I'm still not sure we know the full story on what happened. And that seems to be, if we're looking at some of the media coverage of the events, this seems to be the leading question. What exactly went down in the Cabinet meeting yesterday? Yes, there's certain things, small amount of information being revealed, but what exactly happened? Was it a coup attempt? Who was leading the charge on that one? There's the official story, but I'm not sure that's what really happened, not wanting to be cynical, but helping to us unpack what happened and what this means for affected parties moving forward. Political commentator from the Democracy Project, Dr. Bryce Edwards. Bryce, kia ora.
1: Maureen, Andrew.
0: This is a strange 24 hours in Parliament. We were talking about this on Monday as in, hey, something may be happening here, but I don't think anybody could have predicted what unfolded. How would you describe it, Bryce? What went down?
1: Yeah, no, it's extraordinary because it was only back in April that we had another attempted coup on incumbent prime minister. It doesn't happen very often. To have another one is extraordinary.
0: Yeah,
1: I've been trying to piece together what's happened, and it is hard because, of course, it's the reality of politics that everyone's got their different versions of things, and there's some incentives for minimising or obscuring what has happened. But as far as I can see, we've got a situation where there are a number of people in the National Caucus that have lost confidence in Prime Minister Christopher Luxon.
0: Yep.
1: He's had a pretty bad 2 weeks. And there's been, you know, people floating around for a while that have thought that maybe they could do it better than Christopher Luxon.
0: Mm-hmm.
1: The people that have been most talked about are Chris Bishop and Erica Stanford,
0: yep.
1: Two very competent rising stars in the National Party. But the story seems to be that it was Chris Pink, someone that has recently been promoted into Cabinet, who's also a very much rising star, who was one of the people that became discontented with Christopher Luxon. And I don't think it's because they hold any different political worldviews in any way, but didn't see Luxon as the right person to lead National into the election and win the election, if you like. And so apparently he started to put together a ticket, supposedly of Erica Stanford to be the Prime Minister and leader of the National Party, and with himself, Chris Pink, as the deputy. And this is often how National do it. They try to have a duo that reflects the two major wings of National, the Liberal wing, in the case of Erica Stanford, and the Conservative wing, Chris Pink. And so he started, you know, putting forward this and quietly asking around. And, you know, and I think his idea was to, you know, see if there was the appetite for this, and if so, build up the numbers and have a clean coup against the Prime Minister. And that's traditionally how it's done. But we had Thomas Coughlin, the political editor of the Herald, reporting on this on Monday night at 8 p.m.
0: Yep.
1: So one of the people that maybe had been phoned by Chris Pink or someone in Luxon's camp had heard about this, went to the media, and essentially I think this helped Luxon. So it meant that Luxon was able to then pull have this emergency caucus meeting in Wellington, and before the plotters could really get organised, he was able to prevail.
0: Yep.
1: And so we had the caucus meeting that went for 3 hours yesterday, and some sources are saying that that Chris Pink, you know, put a challenge to Luxon, and others say it wasn't Chris Pink, so there's a bit of confusion about who it was, but that Luxon responded by asking for a vote of confidence in him, and he passed.
0: Yeah, yeah.
1: And so And so that was the end of the story. And then, of course, we had a show of unity in the Beehive. And then we had Chris Pink, who was dispatched as a minister, with some saying that he's kind of the scapegoat, that it's a way of the Prime Minister kind of choosing one person who's not too senior and making them the sacrificial lamb.
0: Yeah.
1: And so we're still to find out how much of that account is reality, but yeah. I'm pretty confident that the gist of that is how things have played out.
0: Fantastic summary there. Sticking with the animal metaphors from scapegoats to sacrificial lambs, a stalking horse. Yeah. This is a term that has been kicked around in the last 24 hours, and some people are going, "What? I've never. What exactly is a stalking horse? And was Chris Pink one?"
1: Yeah, look, I think it comes from the racing industry. I think sometimes you have one of the horse riders that really uses all their energy at the start, maybe to create the chase. Look, yeah. I'm not a racing person, not a horse person, but in politics, certainly it means that someone creates the race and initiates a contest by putting up their hand and saying, "I want to be the leader." They don't really intend to be the leader, but they're hoping that by launching a contest, one of the other real candidates will then step forward and become the leading horse or the leading politician.
0: So the stalking horse in some ways creates the vacancy by the vote of no confidence. If the vacancy isn't created, the people who really want the top job don't need to dirty their hands in the process, right?
1: They can. It's got a lot to do with the dirtying of the hands.
0: Yeah.
1: There's the sense that the public or even MPs don't like to have a leader who's kind of stabbed another leader in the back.
0: Yeah.
1: It looks disloyal, it looks ugly.
0: Yeah.
1: Whereas if you get someone else to come in and do the dirty work, it makes it easier. To what extent that was Chris Pink, we still don't really know. But yeah, certainly there's no doubt that he was, no doubt as far as I can see, that he was not happy with Luxon, and that he was part of the conversations, at least, about how National could better be led. And so, yeah, he's been let go, which is, I think, quite of a major thing, and probably quite unfortunate for the National Party, because I think Chris Pink was a huge talent.
0: It is certainly, and we'll be talking more on that later in the program. But I also, something which is also being indicated at the moment, this is in some ways a tale of three Chrises. You've got Chris Pink, whose political career is at an end, and honestly some questions being asked about why would he be the scapegoat here. He's got one of the safest national seats in the country. He had everything to lose, and I'm not entirely sure whether he was pushing for leadership or just creating the space. Christopher Luxon, who allegedly is telling everyone that he has the full support of his cabinet, although that seems extremely unlikely. And then you've got Chris Bishop, who is saying, "Hey, nothing to see here. I knew nothing about this whatsoever." He's washing his hands again, even whilst claiming to have clean hands on this one. There seems to be more to this story than we know.
1: And, of course, there's the other Chris, the leader of the opposition, Mr.
0: Hipkins,
1: who is arguably the beneficiary of all of this.
0: Yeah.
1: As long as National are infighting and creating problems, you know, the public don't like disunity. And I think there is there's a consensus really that this is going to be very bad for National.
0: Yep.
1: I think it will be. I mean, the counter to that is that it has shown Christopher Luxon to have some sort of superior skills that he's been able to fight off two leadership challenges and maybe against the odds survive them. I think people were

0: today. This is perhaps the best outcome. It could have certainly gone a lot worse for both Christopher Luxon and National.
1: Oh, well, obviously it's the best outcome for Mr. Luxon. And in some ways, yeah, he was able to assert his authority. There has been a sense of unity that's projected since then. I think people were pretty suspicious about that show of unity with all the supposed rivals for the leadership standing behind Luxon yesterday in this press conference, nodding, but kind of looking like they're at a funeral. I don't know. Maybe it's not the worst scenario, but I think it's pretty bad.
0: It is bad, but I suppose it's a shame that Chris Pink's career is at an end, but National hasn't lost a more senior or several more senior cabinet members in the process. There could have been a lot more blood on the dance floor.
1: There could have been, and people, we still don't really know to what extent the likes of Erica Stanford and Chris Bishop, were working against the Prime Minister.
0: Yep.
1: That's completely unverified. But it wouldn't have been surprising if, I wouldn't say that. No, it would have been justified, I think, if the Prime Minister had removed other senior members of his government if he felt that they were being disloyal. And certainly Erica Stanford, she was quite spectacularly silent when reporters were asking whether she had confidence in the Prime Minister. She wouldn't answer those questions.
0: Yep.
1: So not a good look. But of course, she is a star, as is Chris Bishop. And so I don't think Luxon had the luxury of being able to sack those high performers. They're a big part of the re-election agenda pitch for this government. So he's had to get some blood on the dance floor, but not too much that everyone will slip over on.
0: Yeah, exactly. And hey, mixing metaphors a little bit, it was more of a surgical strike than carpet bombing. Perhaps for National. Of course, we will see in the polls the impact on this. Just because everybody's talking about National doesn't necessarily mean that they'll get a blip in the polls. Of course, a boost in the last week, but this will certainly perhaps raise some questions about National. Be interesting to see how the next range of polls roll out in the next week or so, Bryce. But very much appreciate your commentary and insight as always. Thanks for joining us.
1: Thanks, Andrew.
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0: That is Mercy Me on Rima. Sing Like You've Already Won. Wonder if that's on Christopher Luxon's playlist today. Still processing, as I said before, what unfolded in Parliament yesterday. The biggest surprise for me is not that Christopher Luxon survived, although I didn't think he would. The big surprise for me was Christopher Pink's involvement in the process. Now, I'm pretty sure we don't know the full story on this one. And hey, I understand why it happened, but I think that regardless of your political affiliation, that a result of this is as we're losing one of the genuine good guys in our parliament in terms of his motivation, his Christian principles, the things that he stood for. I understand why he's made the decision not to stand again. His situation untenable within cabinet and perhaps untenable for him. And he, as he said in his public statement, he will find other ways to serve his country and community. Joining me on the program now, Brendan Malone. Brendan, kia ora, thanks for your time today.
1: Great to be back with you, Andrew, as always.
0: This is a tough one to process because Chris Pink, the person who is wearing it, he is, I mean, as some people have described him, as either a stalking horse or a scapegoat or perhaps a sacrificial lamb. But he was, from my perspective, one of the good guys. And people will say, oh, gosh, Christian media, they're so biased. Because he was one of the MPs, one of the few MPs in Parliament who was very, very open about his Christian faith. And I would have thought if anybody was plotting, he would have been the last person I would have thought, because I know him as a man of sincere faith and integrity. This has really blindsided me, although I'm not sure we know the full story yet, Brendan.
1: Yeah, and that's the reality. I'm with you, Andrew, and knowing Chris, it is, yeah, a genuine, and even it's what's interesting, people from across the aisle, even today, acknowledging that, yeah, New Zealand has lost a genuinely good man, an authentic conservative in the best sense of that word, you know, someone who really did live out that Christian virtue well in public life and in private. He had integrity. He's the same man you see in public as you do in private. There's no two-facedness about him. And I think one thing that people do need to be aware of is that whenever you hear the word coup, the tendency is you think some sort of awful, nefarious self-interest.
0: Yep.
1: But in actual fact, you can mount a coup, sure, for self-interest. But in this case, I would actually strongly suspect that the reality is that you've got people who are thinking, what do they believe is in the best interest of the country? Now, they might be wrong about that, but yep. Chris is definitely one of those people who would not be doing it for self-interest. So it seems more plausible to me that he would have thought, we've got to do this for the sake of New Zealand.
0: And this is why the current narrative just doesn't quite add up at the moment, that Chris Pink was a lone gunman, as it were, making a run for the top job in a way which was politically a political power grab. This doesn't seem to measure up with the Chris Pink that we know.
1: No, and I just don't think that, to me, I think that shows perhaps a little bit of political either naivety or even maybe brinksmanship that some people are playing here.
0: Yep.
1: Chris, ironically, he's fallen on his sword, again, with great humility and virtue. He's not tried to throw anybody else under the bus, and he really potentially could have.
0: Yes.
1: It is extremely naive, or perhaps people just aren't aware of how this works, to think that Chris Pink, all by himself, actually was the one who instigated and created all of this. And in any situation like this, there are going to be other players who are active and involved in this. And so Chris is absolutely not someone who's acting like a lone wolf here at all. I mean, not just his own character and virtue, but also his political astuteness and the fact that this is just not how these things happen at all. There is always a group in a party situation like this who come to a conclusion where they feel that the leader needs to be changed or something needs to happen, and so they begin to take action.
0: And with the exception of Chris Pink, those people who had those thoughts are still in Parliament. They're still, in some cases, part of the National Party caucus. They hold ministerial positions, but they didn't have to reveal their hand and then they can say, oh, yeah, no, nothing to do with me. I mean, this is the way these types of processes work.
1: Yeah, and it is the very sort of, I don't want to say messy, I think it's dirty business of politics, and it's not nice. It's on several different occasions over the last 20 years, I've actually been asked outright to become involved in politics, and I've said no every time precisely because of this kind of stuff.
0: Yep.
1: I just, the toxic nature of politics at moments like this, and I think you'd have to be naive again to think that they're all sitting around, you know. I saw someone actually on Twitter yesterday making a very, I thought it was a very funny joke where they said, imagine if what was happening in that room right now was they were all going around the room saying one thing they really like about another national anthem in the room. You know,
0: wouldn't that be nice?
1: That's not what's happening at all.
0: Yeah.
1: And so it's that toxic side of politics. And yeah, one thing I always say to people is, I said to someone this morning, is I would be very wary of any politician, apart from the ones I know personally and their character, who is publicly saying I had nothing to do with this, because that's what you say in this moment for self-preservation, and it's just the horrible, messy business of politics.
0: Even in his departure, as you say, he didn't take the opportunity to throw anybody else under the bus or to name any co-conspirators. Every opportunity to do that, that's not the sort of person he is. But he also made a statement in his departure to say fully supports the National Party and Christopher Luxon's leadership.
1: Mm.
0: One thing that people struggle with here, though, in the days before, and in particular in the few hours before that meeting, everybody got a microphone shoved in front of their faces as they arrived in Wellington and as they left as well, and they were asked some direct questions about whether or not they supported Christopher Luxon as Prime Minister, including Chris Pink, who responded positively, yes, absolutely support Christopher Luxon's leadership as Prime Minister. With what has unfolded, and as I say, we don't know the full story, with what has unfolded, it looks like what he said to the press at the time doesn't measure up with what was actually true. What do we do with that?
1: Well, that's the reality of it, isn't it? And that's to me, it's the equivalent of Christopher Luxon coming out at that very dour press conference, which was not a great look afterwards, saying, I have the full support of my cabinet. Everyone in the country knew that wasn't
0: true. That's not true either, yeah.
1: So I think this is one of those great questions. And in Christian moral theology, you know, greater minds than I in previous eras have talked about the difference between lying and mental reservation, for example.
0: Yes.
1: I think in this case, what I've heard from various politicians is they say, well, I do support the guy until I don't.
0: Yep.
1: And so, but you're right. I think for my way of thinking, just like, was it Nicola Grigg who basically threw Erica Stanford under the bus and said she's a good friend, but I don't think she's a prime minister.
0: Yeah, exactly.
1: I think the most prudent and virtuous thing to say is I've got no comment to make.
0: Mm.
1: And that to me is the true reservation. So I think it's fair to say, especially if things are as reported, that Chris Pink, he did make a mistake there by making a statement that was untrue there. If in actual fact you're involved. And I think we should be open enough to admit that. But I think he's the sort of guy too who would be open enough to admit that as well.
0: But he's also a wise enough man to be able to say, hey, what I said was technically true. You can say, I support Christopher Luxon without completing that sentence as the Prime Minister. You know, you can say, hey, at a personal level, I support the guy. Christopher Luxon has my full support.
1: Well, and he also currently does have my support, but in an hour or two.
0: Yeah, exactly. You know? So, I don't want to split hairs on this one.
1: No.
0: For Chris Pink, this is the premature end to a promising political career. Chris Luxon, as you say, no one's convinced he has the full support of his caucus. Even if National gets the numbers to form a government at the end of the year, the people that might have rolled him yesterday are still in his cabinet.
1: Mm. I think my sense is that he's gone either way.
0: Yeah.
1: That's the reality of it. And I think, you're absolutely right. I think Chris Pink, one thing just about Chris Pink's career is that looking at his career, for whatever reason, I think he's been quite unjustly passed over by successive leaders of that party. And it's only really recently, like within months, he was elevated. And so part of that possibly is for him thinking, well, we could be on the opposition benches come November. Why would I spend 3 years having to be reactive and in a party where they just haven't really valued my contributions? And he, everyone who knows him knows that he should have been elevated for whatever reason. That's been one of the great travesties of political life. So, yeah, it is a big loss in that way. Yeah, going forward, you're right. I think probably apart from a tiny minority of really diehard national supporters, I think even those who want the coalition to win again, none of them are thinking to themselves, wow, this is a phenomenal national leadership ticket.
2: Yeah.
1: They are, I'm confident that what they're thinking is, man, I really hope we get through this. It's not really, there's not really much that's inspiring. There's not really much that's visionary. There's not really much that's confident there. Mm-hmm. And yeah, as I said, like you've already highlighted, I think most people are just, they're sort of saying, well, I'll vote for this guy because the other options are worse. Mm. And I don't think that's a safe position for the party to be in right now.
0: With Chris Pinks stepping down and saying he won't be standing again, the government generally, whether National sits in government or in the opposition benches, a conservative voice who is overtly Christian, who is specifically pro-life in his policies, he's no longer a representative voice in our democracy. From a Christian point of view, regardless of your politics on this, from a Christian point of view, certainly from a pro-life point of view, hasn't been a good 24 hours.
1: No, and I think even more so the fact that here's a guy who has served in our military. Here's a guy who is actually qualified as a lawyer, so legal expertise really helps in drafting and understanding legislation. And here's a guy that is respected across the aisle for his character. These, all of these things, and on top of what you've illustrated there already and mentioned, these are very rare traits to have in a politician.
0: Yep.
1: And that's why I really do think this loss is a lot bigger than possibly people appreciate, because in some ways Chris is the last of a dying breed. Politicians who aren't schooled in politics through university and then they become a politician's underling and then they get into an MP's role. This is someone who had real world experience, who brought character, and it was like an old school politician who could work across the aisle, even with people he might strongly disagree with on moral issues. And that's a real dying art, and that's a real tragedy. It's more divisive, I think, than probably ever before, and that's not a great thing.
0: Yeah, although possibly there's one Chris in the room that might be happy with what happened yesterday, and that would be Chris Hipkins. Of course, a terrible day for National, maybe the poll booster that he needs in the last 3 months. But hey, what happened yesterday may directly affect the outcome of the election, although, of course, we haven't even started the counting the votes yet, so still plenty to play for. Brendan, thank you for the work that you do in this space as well, with issues to do with faith and with pro-life issues in particular, making sure that these continue to be election issues, issues that people engage with, yes, in their everyday life, but also at a political level. Thank you for shining a light in this space. I very much appreciate the value that you bring to this show as well. Hey, if people wanted to connect and find out more about you and your ministry, what's the best way of doing that, Brendan?
1: They can check us out at lifenet.org.nz, and all the details are there, Andrew. Or I'm also on Substack, so if people are interested in hearing my lunatic ravings, they can follow me on there as well.
0: Do I personally recommend people do that. But again, Brendan, thanks for your time today.
1: Thanks, Andrew. Great.
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